0: Anderson versus Keyshaw here in the sixth inning. Keyshaw takes a first pitch and he takes a changeup for a strike, and the count is 0-1. Twins have sent the minimum to the plate the last four innings, despite a couple of hits, including Keyshaw's double. And that pitch misses down, and the count is 1-1. Anderson pitching for a lead, with a lead for the first time in the ballgame. Keyshaw, Lee, and Clemens, third time through. Remember, it was McGonigal's third at bat that netted him the two-run homer. 1-1, and Keyshaw hit by a pitch. Hit by a pitch, looking at his hand. The home plate umpire, Vic Carapazza, is saying it's a foul ball. And they're going to keep him in the box. No hit by pitch.
1: A reviewable play. See what the Twins dugout does here.
0: Mark Hallberg is on the phone with Joey Casey. If he's hit by a pitch, he ties the team record held by Willie Castro, but it's going to be a foul ball, and the count is 1-2. McKee's shaking his hand like that. And that one did hit right off the bottom of the knob. Always amazed by that. Just look at the unlikeliness of hitting the bottom of the knob there with a spinning baseball. 1-2 to Keyshaw. Swung on and tapped foul, bounced up and hit him in the leg.
1: You know, some of the hitting teachers, they talk about taking the knob to the baseball. And sure, it sure gets exposed, especially if you're trying to stay inside the ball.
0: Keyshaw, getting a good look at his bat here on our monitors. He uses, it's not a full axe handle, but he's kind of got that slanted, knobbed bat down at the bottom of the barrel. He's in fight mode here in a two-strike count. The pitch swung on and fouled again, and the count is 1-2. Pretty big cut there on a changeup.
1: You know, handles on bats, they were pretty standard for a long time. I think Ralph Garr, way back when, was one of the first guys to have kind of a no-knob bat that just kind of tapered all the way down to the bottom. But now you see the axe handles, you see the oversized ones.
0: The hockey puck knob on the bottom of some of those bats.
1: Sure. People looking for something that feels good.
0: Some hitters will be off the bottom of the bat. Very few choke up. One ball and two strikes. Here it comes. And it's taken for a called strike three. Keyshaw immediately challenges.
2: He's got a batter challenging a called strike.
0: He was immediately challenging. That is clearly a ball. He's going to stay in the box. Keyshaw not even bothering to look at the board.
2: Call is overturned.
0: Vic got to do his little dance, but Keyshaw gets to stay in the box. That missed by 2.5 inches.
1: Very confident challenge by Luke.
0: Two balls, two strikes. Leading off the sixth, Twins down a run. And the pitch. And that's taken for a called strike three, and he's challenging again.
2: Minnesota batter's challenging the call of strike.
0: And again, this is off the plate. I think he's going to win this one, too. And he does. And it's 3-2.
2: Call's overturned to a ball.
0: Vic did not do his dance that time. Now, that one was closer. That was only 0.2 inch off the plate. They're not booing. I don't know what they're booing. It's just science.
1: Courage right there.
0: Anderson puts his mouth guard back in, and he's ready to go. 3-2. Down and in, ball four. You're in that one. Keyshaw takes his base tie and runs aboard. And here's Brooks.
1: Hey, let's head down to the farm with our minor league update. Adrian Bohorquez was named the Twins Minor League Pitcher of the Month. Across four starts at high A and double A, he had a 0.45 ERA, a 0.80 whip, 24 strikeouts in 20 innings. Pretty good. And a 1.34 batting average against.
0: You start with a zero in those numbers, and that's pretty good. As a ball to Brooks Lee, 1-0.
1: Let's see if we can turn that good at bat by Luke here into doing some damage.
0: Brooks has doubled and flied to left field and into a double play. Throw over to first. And we were talking about the double play. Brooks hit the ball to left center with a runner at second. And it's one of those spots where you're trying to pull the ball. If you're Brooks, try to make sure that runner can advance.
1: They just don't

0: play that ABC game very often anymore. He's trying to get that big inning.
1: Swing and miss here, 1-1. Chase the changeup. ABC, get him on, get him over, get him in.
0: Especially with those leadoff doubles, you really want to cast those in.
1: One ball, one strike. The pitch. And Brooks rips this one foul down the first baseline. It's 1-2. That's a changeup as well. He sees a bunch of them. Arnick and Lee are changeup magnets. They have been all season long.
0: Phil Kiesel's trying to measure up Anderson in terms of seeing if he can somehow steal a base here.
1: Luke likes to hop when he comes off his bag. And hop back and forth right now, just settling back and forth. Swiveling the hips, not running, and the pitch is pulled into the right field corner. Stay fair, that is a foul ball deep into the right field corner. That was a heater, and he was just in front of it. But Brooks had that little two-handed finish that time. He can really get to that fastball at the top of the zone. But he was a little overzealous, and he was out in front for a foul ball.
0: You know, Brooks talks a lot about trying to have as level a swing as he can. And for those people who are detractors of level swings, he's got 23 homers.
1: Yeah. You know who loves level swings? The Tampa Bay Rays. They build their team around it. And they have always been a team that looks for that flat swing.
0: Caminero.
1: Yeah, it's a style that they feel in this day and age with the nastiness of the breaking balls and whatnot plays. And I'll tell you, the two guys with the flattest swings for the Twins are Brooks Lee and Cody Clemens. And they're two of their most productive hitters. Doesn't work for everybody. Everybody's body is different, too. One ball, two strikes, and the pitch. Breaking ball swung on a missed. It was a slider, just the second one he's thrown tonight, and it was up and out of the zone, and Lee is down on strikes. Boy, that pitch was a good foot up off the plate. Hadn't thrown a slider all night. Is that one as a hitter where when you see it, you think it's coming down as a curveball?
0: Most likely you think it's going to come back down. Just kind of backed back above the zone.
1: It's up to Cody now. And the pitch is taken for a strike, first pitch fastball.
0: You know, you talk about that Lee swing and a miss there. We talked about earlier, he's trying to cut down, expanding the fact that he can get his bat on so many pitches. That one obviously up around his neck.
1: No balls and a strike to Clemens. Cody takes in, and it's 1-1. Now that Lee has made the out, is maybe now Kiesel thinking more about getting that bag on his own?
0: Well, there is a bigger hole on the right side than having to hold Kiesel on, but if you can get the bag, get the scoring position, I'd try to do it.
1: They throw over. I think Tiger's thinking along with you.
0: See, one thing about base runners, now he just gave him probably his better move. Kiesel easily made it back. That would tell me I can increase my lead a little bit and still feel comfortable.
1: About the same. Hops off a little bit more and doesn't go. Pitch down and in. And that was a changeup.
2: Detroit pitcher is challenging the call of ball.
1: The pitcher challenging it. He's going to lose this.
2: Call is confirmed. Detroit has one challenge remaining.
1: Sure, A.J. Hinch going to feel about that one. When the pitcher is the one calling, I guess he's got a young catcher. Drew Anderson was convicted, but he was wrong.
0: Seen very few of those pitcher challenges this year.
1: Kiesel, big lead, doesn't go, and a ground ball foul on another changeup. Well, it looked like Luke was going.
0: Sure.
1: And what made him stop?
0: Well, he tried that momentum lead where you take that little hop off and just trust that you're going to time the delivery to home plate. Unfortunately, Anderson held the ball just a little bit longer, and he didn't trust the jump that he had, and he shut it down.
1: So two balls and two strikes. Tying run at first base in Kiesel. Clemens at the dish. Cody has walked and bounced out. Long hold, not running. Swung on and hit high in the air, right field, pretty deep. McKinstry drifting back. McKinstry looking up. McKinstry says goodbye. It's a home run for Cody Clemens. And the Twins vault into the lead. It's 3-2 Minnesota.

0: Well, maybe Keyshaw was just enough of a distraction, took away some of that command on that fastball, and Cody just jumped all over it. I guess Luke was in scoring position after all over there at first base. Nice going, Cody.
1: 25th home run of the year for Cody Clemens. That's going to chase Anderson from the ball game as Cody whipsaws one into the seats in right, and the Twins regain the lead. This pitching change brought to you by Upanor, a GF brand. 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We've got a scoreboard update with Mark Janowski next on your home for Twins baseball.
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5: First pitch to Francisco Lindor. Swinging a high fly ball to center. Marcy back on the track at the wall. Jumps and it's gone. That is one way to start a leadoff home run on the very first pitch of the ball game. Into the batter's eye, straightaway center field, Francisco Lindor's 17th home run.
4: Yeah, Mets hitters have not looked back. They put six more on the board. They have a 7-0 lead right now going to the bottom of the sixth. But the big story, Sean Manaea, perfect through the first five for New York. And I don't care about jinxing them. I don't work for the Mets broadcast, guys.
1: Well, the perfect game is over, so I don't know what happened, but you did jinx him, Junior. You did. It's still 7-0 in favor of the Mets. Bo Brisky is on the pitch here after Clemens hits his 25th to give the Twins a 3-2 lead. It's going to be Jeffers to face Brisky and then Josh Bell. Ryan Jeffers has been on twice, a walk and a single for RJ. Brisky, the right-hander. Brisky has been a part of this club for a while, only his 12th game of this season. Yeah, we had 6-2-3, no decisions, 13 innings pitched, 12 strikeouts but 5 walks. As he's battled through some physical stuff. And the first pitch is upstairs for a ball. Jeffers checked. It's 1-0. Bo Brisky has been part of that pitching chaos here for the Tigers in the postseason. Where's number four? Odd number for a pitcher, but it makes sense for Bo as this one fouled away 1-1. He was born on April 4th in hospital room number four.
0: Yahtzee.
1: Yeah, Yahtzee right there. You don't have a story like that for your number four,
0: nope.
1: Do you?
0: I don't know if I can think of a number four pitcher in the American League right now.
1: The 1-1. That ball hit well to left field. That's going to chase Callahan back to the wall. He reaches up, makes the catch right at the top of the fence. That ball would have snuck over for a home run. Like Riley Green yesterday, stealing one at the top of the wall. That ball was plucked right off the yellow line by Callahan. Ah, Jeffers gave it a jolt, but robbed of a home run by the rookie Callahan. He's made a couple of nice plays out there with the arm and the glove.
0: You talk about Green last night and this catch here by Callahan. Neither of them really had to leap at all. They just reached up and extended right to the top of the fence and made the catches.
1: Perfect height for a fence, apparently, as Bell will bat. And that one is fouled straight back. And looking at it a second time, it might have hit the top of the wall. Boy, it was right on that yellow line, one way or the other. Either way, nice catch by Callahan. Bell is sack flying. He's bounced into a double play. They set up away. Twins are up 3-2. And the pitch is down, and the count is 1-1. Can't see into the Twins' bullpen, but there's been some activity out there. In the top of the sixth inning, Tigers will be going through the order for a third time in their half of the inning.

0: And the pitch. Swung on, a little tapper up the first base line. It's 1-2. Talked about Bark at the Park here. They're in the upper deck. And that fits right in with a handful of Twins whose dogs make almost every road trip. They travel separately, obviously, from the team, but Walker Jenkins and his dog Rooster were out in a local park by the hotel today, running around, playing some fetch. Andres Gomez's dog makes a lot of appearances at the ballpark. Keyshaw's dog has been known to show up. 1-2 pitch. That's down, and the count is 2-2. Two balls and two strikes to Josh Bell. So this is a dream for them. They can just actually come to the game.
1: I guess we're not quite through the dog days of summer yet.
0: We are not.
1: They're hanging on.
0: Every day's a dog day, Paul. 2-2, on the ground foul. That's going to be your off-season task. Get a dog. What do you think?
1: I love dogs. Had them most of my life, just not currently. So,
0: two balls and two strikes. Josh Bell awaits. Leans back in the box. And he takes a pitch just off the plate. A good-looking pitch. 3-2. Good take. That was a strike. Nobody challenged it, though. After the Anderson challenge, I think, and Brisky certainly wasn't going to tap his cap. And the young catcher, Valencia, didn't do it either. Payoff. Swung on and hit well to right field for Bell. McKinstry racing back, and he squats down and makes the catch right on the warning track. Right, that one was squared up pretty nicely for Josh Bell. A little topspin, though, and McKinstry grabs it over 101 off the bat. Nobody grabbed Cody Clemens' blast, though. A two-run homer for Cody. Twins lead 3-2 after 5.5. This is your home for Twins baseball.
2: Let's step back in time with this date in Twins history, narrated by Dick Bramer.
3: September 8th, 1967. It was a memorable day for Tony Oliva. In Game 1 of the day against the Orioles, Tony hit safely in his final three at-bats in a 7-2 Twins win. That was just a dress rehearsal for Game 2.
4: So it's all up now to Tony Oliva, who is 4-for-4 and 7-for-8 in the doubleheader. Batting now at .283 for the year. He has four singles in this game. Ground ball through the hole and left the base hit. Oliva, 5-for-5.
5: That is uncanny.
4: He hit a hot smash between Brooks Robinson and Aparicio. That actually gives Tony 9 hits in his last 10 times up.
5: Number 4,
4: 5-for-5 in this game.
3: Despite losing Game 2, 5-3, Tony O went 5-for-5, giving him hits in 8 straight at-bats.
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0: Dean Kramer is done. 5 innings, 2 runs. On 5 hits, he gives way to A.J. Minter. Minter will tackle the lefty Keith, but it'll actually be Spencer Torkelson off the bench to take the at-bat. It's a platoon-heavy Tiger bunch. Torkelson the right-hander for Keith the lefty. And Minter delivers. And the first pitch is a strike called in the count 0-1. That beloved cutter of A.J. Minter's, and it's nothing and one. The ERA sub 2 this year. The whip is under 1. And, of course, his walks and hits per inning pitched. Minter delivers, and Torkelson takes down. 1-1. Spencer will stay in the game, play at first base. One ball, one strike to Torkelson. Pitch on the way. Swung on a miss. Now, Torkelson, much better against lefties than righties.

0: that platoon advantage. But if you're Derek Shelton, you're envisioning Torkelson's fourth and hopefully final at bat against a Hoffman or a Gomez later in the game. 1-2 is checked at. And if you're A.J. Hinch, you know that if you don't use him now, you may never get to use him, and you may not be in the game.
1: Much more prevalent today's game. Get those bench players in when you get the matchups you want, even if it's in the fourth, fifth, sixth inning.
0: This ball hit high in the air, sliced down the right field line, headed for foul territory, headed for the seats. Three Twins are over there, and it bounces up into the seats in front of a diving Keyshaw. Lewis, Clemens, Keyshaw were all there. Keyshaw, of course, ended up in the dirt because that's what Luke Keyshaw does. And he made a heck of an effort there. He's played over in the gap. And that thing, short hop, nearly bounced up and smoked him.
1: That's Keyshaw, a tough angle. Keyshaw running so hard to get to that ball, probably a good 100 feet, I would imagine. Almost overran it. He tried to pick it up late. Still a nice effort there by Keyshaw.
0: That ball was tailing away from him. Two balls and two strikes to Spencer Torkelson. And Keyshaw ran 129 feet. That's a long way. Here's the 2-2 from Minter. And that's taken off the plate. Jeffers gently taps his helmet, and he does it with a bit of confidence that this is going to be a strikeout. Jeffers has a little smirk on his face. Oh, my goodness, that's a ball.
2: Ball is confirmed. Minnesota's out of challenges.
0: That could not be closer. That is less than a tenth of an inch.
1: Wow.
0: And Jeffers can't believe it. He's got a grin on his face. It's 3-2. Twins are out of challenges. Wow. That's the closest one we've seen. Here's the payoff. Swung on a miss. He struck him out. Minter picks him up. Minter doesn't walk many. And he picks up a big strikeout there of Torkelson. A.J. Minter this year, 33 strikeouts, only 6 walks. And the hitter is now Riley Green, left on left.
1: Yeah, not a surprise after just missing that call. Come back with that cutter. Get that swing and miss by Torkelson. Get that big first out.
0: That cutter's a new toy for Minter, too. Pitch on the way. And that one's hit high in the air. Center field. Jenkins loping in. Culpepper out. Larnach over there as well. But it's Jenkins who scurries underneath it and literally is equidistant in between Larnach and Culpepper when he makes the two-handed catch. Two outs, and Valencia will be the batter.
1: Love those first pitch swingers that get retired. Had a handful of those tonight.
0: Yeah, we had that whole run where there were 3 in a row against Kramer. We talked about Minter with the cutter. He'd been injured with the Mets, missed a bunch of time. He's lost some velocity as he drops that cutter in for a strike. And what you love and what you need, if you're going to survive as long as Minter has as a reliever, you need to be able to reinvent yourself and adapt. And he has done a marvelous job of doing that. Great pickup. And the 0-1 is down, and the count is 1-1. AJ and his wife expecting their first child in the offseason, fired up about that. The 1-1 pitch. Swinging foul tip, but the count is 1-2. He's been a really good addition. Minter, Hoffman, outstanding to bulwark the bullpen. Tommy Nance a little earlier, prior to the deadline. Jay-Z giving Pete Mackey and LaTroy Hawkins and Louis Ramirez just more pieces to work with out there, just raising the floor of that bullpen considerably. Here's the 1-2. Downstairs, and the count is 2-2. You go back and consider the addition of Yoendris early in the year, someone the pro scouts had their eyes on even in spring training. But Garrett Acton was part of that. He was sent down when Joe got reactivated. Different looking bullpen. 2-2, fouled back. Only Taylor Rogers has been there from day one and is still in the bullpen. And only Taylor and Cody were both on the opening day roster.
1: You talk about the job Shelton's done with this team this year. I think it's been outstanding. But what he had to do with that bullpen early in the year, just trying to find right combinations, all the different people trying to get safe situations.
0: 2-2 hit high in the air for Valencia, deep left field. Larnach is back. It's more up than

0: out, and Larnach's going to make the catch a foot in front of the warning track. So some oohs and ahs from this Park at the Park crowd, but that ends up in the glove of Trevor Larnach, and it's a scoreless inning again for A.J. Minter. We've played six. Twins are up 3-2. This is your home for Twins baseball.
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0: That's a 3-2 ball game. Twins on top. Lewis will lead off against Brisky. One change. Torkelson takes over at first base as expected. Royce looking for his first hit in the series. He's 0 for 6. He's 0 for his last 8. And I think he's happy to see Anderson gone. He's 0 for 5 career against Drew Anderson. Lewis, Larnach, Culpepper. As the Twins try to build on a one-run lead. Chris and Paul with you from Detroit. Good crowd on hand here. A bunch of dogs in the ballpark as well. And they seem to be enjoying themselves. No moon to howl at just yet. First pitch to Royce Lewis is a strike called from Bo Brisky. And it's 0-1.
7: Yeah, an insurance run or two would be welcomed.
0: Certainly be welcomed by that bullpen. You were talking before the final out was made about some of the issues early in the year as Lewis watches another strike and the count is 0-2. And you've been in that spot where you just don't have answers in your bullpen.
7: There are days you just try to do the best you can. You do your homework, see where the matchups, certain stretch of three hitters at a time, maybe longer, where your guys have a good chance to be successful.
0: Hits low, 1-2. And you're trying guys out and you're seeing guys take some lumps early. I think of Travis Adams, Andrew Morris, maybe taking some lumps and then earning and learning and moving into more consistent roles, earning trust.
7: That's how it works.
0: One ball and two strikes. Swung on and fouled. I can recall a ball game where Shelty was forced to go with Raj, who has struggled, everybody knows, in the league with righties against a group of really good righties and Taylor Ward. He gave up a bunch of runs and it was kind of a lost game, and Shelty just felt terrible that he had to put his veteran in that spot, but there weren't answers at that point. There's a pitch high, 2-2. And then to the credit of the group, and when I say the group, I mean the pitchers themselves, LaTroy, Louie, Pete, Shelty, the front office, finding guys, development group in the minor leagues, you know, pushing guys through, giving them a shot. This ball fouled away, and Royce hanging in there. And turned a quick 0-2 now into a long at-bat. It's still 2-2.
7: And you have to give those guys credit because they really have totally reshaped the look of the bullpen.
0: And you went from knowing coming into this year that it was going to be an issue to now looking into the future and thinking, you know what, we've got a pretty solid foundation out there. Two balls, two strikes. Curveball popped up. On the infield, it'll be a Tiger convention. The third baseman, Lee, is under it. He'll make the catch.

0: Royce now 0 for his last 9. And Larnick will be the batter.
1: A little frustration there for Royce. Had a nice curveball that kind of hung over the middle of the plate that he just got under.
0: See what Larnick can do. He's 0 for 2, homered yesterday. He's pulled everything today. Of course, was against Anderson. Clark edges him towards right center just a little bit, and a big swing and miss through a changeup in the count 0-1. Did not throw a changeup to Royce, the righty, and then the lefty digs in, and whoops, there it goes. Stomp on the brakes. Larnick so focused. He nubs this one off the end of the bat, left side of the diamond. It's going to be picked up by McGonigle. Nearly bumped into by his own third baseman, but he makes the play. 6-3 to put out. Haoyu Lee nearly clobbered McGonigle, and he stopped and he threw his arms up. Kind of like that football player who didn't want to get called for a block in the back on the punt return. I didn't do it.
1: Last second, pull up. You know, generally that third baseman, if he can get to the ball, you like to have him cut across, especially if he's got an angle. McGonigle did a nice job of being prepared for the fact that Lee didn't get there.
0: Culpepper bangs one on the ground on the first pitch to the first baseman, Torkelson. And that'll do it. Boy, blinking and missed the top half of the seventh inning against Bo Brisky. A frustrated Kalen Culpepper 0 for 3 with a couple punch-outs here tonight and a one-pitch out to send us to the seventh inning stretch. Twins fail to stretch their lead. They're up 3-2, and this is your home for Twins baseball.
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5: 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Sack fly off the bat of Josh Bell in the first inning gave the Twins a 1-0 lead. Dean Kramer kept the Tigers off the board through the first 4 2/3 innings, but then Kevin McGonigle with a 2-out homer in the fifth gave Detroit a 2-1 lead, but it was short-lived because in the sixth with the man on, Cody Clemens with a big swing.
0: Long hold. Not running. Swung on and hit high in the air. Right field, pretty deep. McKinstry drifting back. McKinstry looking up. McKinstry says goodbye. It's a home run for Cody Clemens. And the Twins vault into the lead. It's 3-2 Minnesota.
5: Yeah, that was number 25 on the year for Cody Clemens. That's the score right now as we're going to head to the bottom of the seventh. And it's going to be a bullpen game from here on out.
0: Yeah, Minter's still out there, and the Tigers answer with the right-handed batting Ben Malgeri, who swings and misses at the first pitch, and it's 0-1. So Malgeri hits for Callahan, a righty for a lefty. All right-handed bench for A.J. Hinch. Kreidler's in to play second for the Twins. Clemens moves out to left. Larnick is done. A pitch wide here, and the count is 1-1. So all the left-handed bats, they can have a meeting because they're all out of the ballgame here down the stretch. Malgeri out of St. Joe's. And the 1-1 pitch is a strike called, and the count is 1-2. Hawk Hill. There in Philadelphia. Andrew Morris is up in the pen for the Twins. Not Hoffman yet. Pitch delivered, and that one misses down and in. Drops Malgeri to the ground. Moving his feet. Doing a push-up to pop back up. We're in the seventh. Twins leading 3-2. Anybody's ball game. Middle game of this series. Tigers haven't won a series in ages. What's it been, about a month? Dan Dickerson was,
1: I think, seven series.
0: Check swing didn't go. 3-2. Dan Dickerson in here complaining about

0: About that earlier today, of their need for a series win. Dan Petrie to our right, one of your old foes.
1: Oh, yeah. Big pitch right here, leadoff hitter. One-run game.
0: 3-2. And it's down and in, just the seventh walk all year. Given up by A.J. Minter. He loses the rookie Malgeri. Malgeri's fast. And he'll be at first base as the tying run with Max Clark, another speedy player in the batter's box. Malgeri's stolen four bags in four attempts. Brooks Lee's in on the grass at third. A couple of steps in on the grass. There goes the runner. Big jump. The throw from Jeffers sails into right center field. Malgeri pops up and runs to third base. Could not have gone any worse. Jenkins dropped the ball in center, but luckily Malgeri didn't see it. A walk, a stolen base, and an E2. And just like that, the tying run is at third base with nobody out. And a 1-0 count to Max Clark.
1: Yeah, Malgeri not wasting any time. Basically took off on the first move by Minter. Jeffers just kind of airmailed that throw. Not only Malgeri didn't see Jenkins bobble it in center field, I don't think the third base coach saw it either.
0: That's going to get Pete Mackey out to chat with Minter. So again, a 3-2 game, but the Tigers putting all the pressure on as the rookie Malgeri earns just the seventh walk of the season from Minter, then promptly on pitch one steals second and goes to third.
1: Hey, the Twins enter the final stretch of this season. Don't miss any of the action with the Twins TV subscription for just $19.99 for the rest of the year. Learn more at twins.tv.
0: Meeting on the mound. Pete Mackey doing the bulk of the talking. The veteran Minter, the rookie Clark. Can't rule out a squeeze here with Clark and the Tigers. Speed at third. And bunting just one of the many skills that Max Clark has. Infield is in. The hole is at shortstop. And the pitch is pulled on the ground up the first baseline foul. You could see Clark trying to swat that ball to the right side of the diamond. On the pitch, Lee is shuffling off. He's staying close to the bag to keep Malgeri close and shuffling off and in. Culpepper is straight up the gut. And again, shortstop, he could drive a herd of cattle through. The 1-1 swung on and bounced back up the middle. Culpepper has it, looks back Malgeri once and twice, and then goes to first. Good play by the youngster Culpepper. It's a 6-3 put out. That gets Derek Shelton out of the dugout. And with a runner at third and now one out, it's going to be the right-hander to face Lee, I believe. You got Ben McKinstry and McGonigal to follow, so we'll see what Derek Shelton does. This pitching change is brought to you by Upanor. It's a GF brand. Count on Upanor for plumbing that performs. We've got a scoreboard update with Mark Janoski next on your home for Twins baseball.
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4: 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The team everybody is chasing right now in the American League Central, well, that'd be the Chicago White Sox. Twins were just there this past week, and they were supposed to face Sean Burke in the series finale, but the White Sox pushed him back to give him a couple of extra days rest for tonight. Hey, it didn't help.
5: The sinking feeling. 2-2. Horwitz lines one up the middle. Base hit for Spencer Horwitz. Around third, Valdez will come in to score. Horwitz keeps the line moving. 5-0 Pirates. Nobody out in the first.
4: Yeah, Burke tagged for 7 runs in just 1 1/3 innings. Pirates on top of the White Sox 7 rep early.

0: Well, it's Andrew Morris here, Gino, in a huge spot. The last month hasn't gone well for Morris. Since giving up four runs at San Diego in an inning on August 22nd, he had the one-pitch save against the Athletics, and then he's given up runs, his own runs, in each of his last four outings. Three runs against the A's, then a run in two innings against the White Sox, a run against these Tigers, and then two runs against the White Sox again. So while he has been brilliant the bulk of the year, over his last 2 weeks, teams hit 375 against him. The infield is in, and he needs a strikeout here against Lee. First pitch is a strike, and the count is 0-1. One thing about Morris, he's not scared. He's a pretty even-minded character on the mound. He's got the right mentality, dogged competitor. And he delivers, and it's fouled away down the right field line, and it's 0-2. And here's what we've talked about with Morris. When you need that strikeout, what do you throw?
1: Yeah, it's been a challenge for him, especially as of late, trying to find that finish pitch. Definitely a strikeout situation. 0-2, you try to get it to expand either up or off the plate.
0: Here's the pitch, just wide. Plenty of velocity, that's nearly 99, but it's a ball and two strikes. Minter responsible for Malgeri at third, who's the tying run. Infield in, but in a straight-up fashion. And the pitch fouled away again. And it stays at 1-2. Lee, for the season, 70 strikeouts, 98 games. So he's not a crazy high strikeout total. Morris this season, 60 strikeouts, 65 and two-thirds innings, so less than one per inning. But he gets one here, swing and a miss at a cutter, and Lee is down on strikes. Wow, is that a big, timely strikeout for Andrew Morris.
1: Well, the previous pitch, he just tried to blow it by him with a fastball at 99 in the top of the zone. Lee got a piece of that one, but this cutter came back and just took off.
0: Monster matchup here with McKinstry. You don't want any part of McGonigal. Tying runs at third. Infield backs up. Two outs now. And McKinstry at the plate. He's 1-for-2 with a run score. Here's the pitch. Checked out. It's high. One ball, no strikes.
1: It's part of the young pitcher's maturation. You get that big strikeout, but you got to make it count. And the way you make it count is you retire the next hitter.
0: McKinstry, a veteran out of Central Michigan. Crowd favorite. From the left side, Morris looks in. Here's the pitch. Swung on a miss. That was a cutter. And the count is 1-1. He'll throw cutter. He'll throw changeup. Got the sinker. Got the four seam. Takes more than velocity. And Morris learning that throughout the course of the year. He's an avid learner. Reaches in and delivers. Swung on. A little fister into left field. Clemens coming on. He makes the catch. And the inning is over. Andrew Morris rides in from the bullpen with guidons blazing and saves the day. The leadoff runner was at third with nobody out, but he stays put. And after seven, is still the Twins 3 and the Tigers

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4: Ladies and gentlemen, this is a WNEX Trips update. 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
6: Big lefty Brant Herter is in out of the bullpen for the Tigers. Malgeri, who is stranded at third, stays in the game. He's in left field. So Malgeri in left, Clark in center, McKinstry in right. It's Lee, McGonigal, Torres, and Torkelson on the infield. And Valencia is still catching. Twins up 3-2. Herter has thrown 25 and a third innings, ERA under 3. And the big lefty swirls over a breaking ball to Jenkins, and the count is 0-1. Walker's 0-2, big hit yesterday, and he watches another breaking ball, and it's high. 1-1. They're going to call that a sinker. Boy, it doesn't look like a sinker.
7: Yeah, not a real hard thrower. He likes that sweeper to the lefties and the change to the righties.
6: He's a giant of a man. Swing and miss. There's the sweeper, and Jenkins couldn't catch up with it. Van Herter is listed at 6'6", 250. He's out of Georgia Tech. He's every bit of that. And he drops a front door sweeper in for a called strike three. Jenkins just rolls his eyes to the sky. He was absolutely locked up by that pitch. You know, he throws that sinker about 58% of the time and then the sweep about 28% of the time. Occasional changeup to righties.
7: Yeah, I think Jenkins might have challenged that pitch if the Twins had one left. Kind of a front door sweeper there for called strike three.
6: Instead, it's Keyshaw's turn. And Keyshaw takes a strike, and the count is 0-1. Boy, Herter has this slow, smooth, deliberate motion. And the ball just kind of floats up there. And he's been filling up the strike zone. Keyshaw's challenges led to the Twins' lead as he hits this ball in the air to center field. Clark is under it. Was lined up in right center, drifts back to straightaway and makes the catch. Keyshaw challenged with two strikes, not one but two consecutive called strike threes, turned them into balls, walked, and eventually scored in front of Clemens on the two-run homer that gave the Twins a 3-2 advantage. Now it's Lee. For a big guy, not a ton of extension. Talk about the extension of like a guy like Hudson with Chicago over 7 feet. Only 6 feet for Herter, who misses in with a four-seam fastball. It's one ball, no strikes.
7: Yeah, that's a surprising number just given the size of the man, right?
6: You would just think naturally he would stretch it out there, but doesn't really come down the hill. Hermills one wide, and the count is 2-0 now to Brooks. Batting right-handed, he's 1-for-3 with a double and a run. Jeff Hoffman is up for the Twins in their bullpen. Top of the eighth, 3-2 Twins lead. Got a couple of barn burners in Detroit, and this ball hit high in the air into the left field corner from Malgeri, and he dives forward and he makes the catch. Laid out fully on the warning track, Malgeri with a wonderful diving catch just

0: steal extra bases from Brooks Lee. What a catch by Malgeri, who slid across the foul line on his belly without number three in his glove. We played 7.5. It's 3-2 in favor of the Twins. Hoffman hoping to keep it that way when we return on your home for Twins baseball.
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0: Well, Jeff Hoffman is on the pitch here in the bottom of the eighth inning. And Hoffman will be facing the toughest part of this lineup, beginning with Kevin McGonigal. Hoffman's first pitch is down, one ball and no strikes. He misses a ton of bats. It is not always smooth and easy and clean. But boy, he misses a ton of bats. That's why the Twins got him. One ball and no strikes. And the pitch is taken for a strike. And the count is 1-1. He is no stranger to high-pressure situations. One-run game here in the eighth. Hoffman holds low below the belt and delivers. And he delivers low, 2-1. 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Twins worked out of some high-voltage danger in the seventh. Leadoff walk by Malgeri. He stole second, went to third on the throwing error. He was there with nobody out, but a bounce out induced by Minter into the drawn-in infield, then a strikeout for Morris and a line out to left. And this ball hit high in the air from McGonigal to right. Keyshaw back in front of the wall, and he makes the catch. About two steps shy of the barricade. A spooky out number one.
7: Yes, it was. Falling behind 3-1, he challenged McGonigal with the fastball there. I think he got in on the hands just enough to keep that ball in the ballpark.
0: So one away, and now it's Gleyber Torres. Twins seeking their 69th win of the year. Can't get to 80 if you don't get to 71st. Trying to peck away. Pitch on the way, and it's in there for a strike. After tonight, just 17 games remain. Again, the Twins are at 68-76. They can only afford five more losses to be 500 or better on the year. There's the 0-1. That's high. 1-1. Everyone in the Twins dugout front office are keenly aware of the math. Everybody gets the math, but they've done, I think, a really remarkable job of staying focused, level-headed, and knowing you can only play one game at a time, and that's the game in front of you. But 1-1, just down, 2-1.
7: You can only win one game, and I mean,

0: Obviously, that's the cliche you hear in sports all the time. All you got is today. But you got to still believe in the big chip picture, too. Do your part.
1: Two balls and a strike. Swung and a miss, 2-2. And I think it's easier to say that because you can sit there and say, look, let's win this series, winning a series. And then we get to face the team that's in front of us in the wild card and just win that series. And then let's see what the numbers look like after that. Pitch on the way. And it's taken just low. We're in the middle of this 15-game run. And the Twins are 4-6 in this run against the Central Division. A win tonight gives it 5-6. They win this series, and they're 6-6 heading into those three with Cleveland. Which, again, is commensurate with where they are for the season. Kind of matches up. Three balls, two strikes to Gleyber. Swung on a fouled away, and that one's off to our right. Where they put the dogs here at Comerica, upper deck right field, very few balls are going to get up there.
0: Don't have to worry about your pet getting hit by a foul ball when you're sitting where those people are with those dogs up there.
1: Or your Bernese jumping off your lap to try to get a foul ball.
0: Hope they got a big railing, though.
1: Check swing, foul ball, and that hit the catcher. Jeffers took him right to the ground. Torres puts an arm on his shoulder.
0: Bat boy's on it again.
1: Boy, sometimes the scariest foul balls are those check swing foul balls. Right? It's just hit, glanced off the bat. The back of the bat just went straight down.
0: Yeah, that ball ran way in. Would have been ball four, but the check swing.
1: Mm.
0: Glad that Torres is still in the box, but Jeffers took a hit.
1: Yeah, he's singing falsetto for a while. Trying to shake it out. Now he'll get back down in there. Catchers are...
0: Nine games in a row for him.
1: A whole nother breed of animal, those catchers. So tough. 3-2 one more time. Hoffman readies and delivers. Swung on, a little nubber. Back to Jeff. He picks it up, lopes over to first, and flips it to Royce, two away. Let's take 10 seconds for station identification on your home for Twins baseball.
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1: Torres taking his time getting back to the dugout. Torkelson will be the batter. He struck out in the sixth against the lefty Minter. Torkelson hitting for Keith, stayed in the game to play first. Good power. Everyone knows he has 30 homers pop. And he bounces one foul up the third base line, and the count is 0-1.
0: You know, obviously the outs are huge here at this stage of the game, one-run game. But you don't want Torkelson to reach and give Riley Green their hottest hitter as of late.
1: He's scary, Green. Here's the pitch. There's a strike, and the count is 0-2. Come on, Jeff.
0: 97.
1: And just look at the tools that the Twins have in their bullpen today. You know, with Kramer going five, and then it's Minter, it's Morris, who was your seventh, eighth guy before, and now Hoffman. Line drive, left field, get foul at will. With the exception of Morris, all three other Twins pitchers tonight were acquired by the Twins at the deadline. And that stretches that bullpen out, shortens the game.
0: And that pitch that Torkelson just hooked foul is the one that's gotten Hoffman into trouble every now and then. That 0-2 slider that just kind of spins in the middle. See if he can break one off the plate here.
1: Needs a little more tilt. Here it comes. And it's inside with a splitter instead. And it missed... 1-2. Boy, that locked up Torkelson. But he couldn't find the zone. One ball, two strikes. Torkelson to the plate with two outs and nobody on. We're in the eighth. Twins up one. And a swinging miss. He struck him out. There's your good slider. It ran off the plate. Torkelson fans for the second time. And Hoffman wades through the top of the order in 1-2-3 fashion. We go to the ninth. Twins trying to add to a 3-2 lead on your home for Twins baseball.
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0: ninth, and the first pitch looped in for a strike. The left-on-left matchup here. There is a righty Diaz up in the pen with a righty Jeffers on deck. Nobody loves a ninth-inning pitching change more than A.J. Hinch. As this ball fouled off to our left, that sweeper, it's 0-2. Hey, looking ahead, brought to you by James Hardy. This series closes up shop tomorrow at 12:10 Central Time. We're on the air at 11:30. Zebby Matthews against Keiter Montero. When you look ahead to home improvements, look to James Hardy. Hardy Siding, America's number one brand of siding. No balls and two strikes. Swung on and nubbed right back to the mound. Off the handle. Picked up by Herder. Kind of hobbles awkwardly over towards first. And flips it to the first baseman. And that is out number one. Here comes A.J. Hinch on cue. And we're going to have Diaz in to face the righty Jeffers. This pitching change brought to you by Upanor. A GF brand. Count on Upanor for plumbing that performs. Another scoreboard update with Gino is next on your home for Twins baseball.
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3: 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The Red Sox hosting the Angels. Red Sox looking for their sixth straight win. Of course, the Angels already eliminated from any postseason hope, but Reed Detmers is not giving up on the season.
4: It's 3-2. And a high fly, right center field. This should end the inning. Mike Trout is there. Detmers sets an Angel record. Six straight starts, six innings or more, one or no runs allowed. He has shut out the Red Sox tonight.
3: Yeah, Detmers had a great outing for the Angels. He was done after those six innings. Sox trying to rally right now. This game 4-1 in favor of the Angels in the bottom of the seventh.
0: Well, here a man is teasing his two Bernese Mountain Dogs with hot dog pieces, and the dogs are about to take him out in right field. Oh, those two big dogs, they're just gobbling up hot dogs and enjoying themselves in Detroit. Gilbert Diaz is on the pitch. Diaz, one game in Arizona, he pitched to an ERA of 94.50. In two games with Detroit, he pitched to an ERA of 12, so overall, his ERA is 27 on the year. One of those two outings with Detroit was against the Twins. Got up nine hits in 2 2/3 innings. Slider, four-seamer, and the first pitch to Jeffers, a strike in the count 0-1. It's a 3-2 ball game. Twins are up a run. Tigers in their half of the ninth are going to have Green, who's dangerous, Valencia and Malgeri. Power and speed is a strike called on Ryan, 0-2.
5: I think Jeffers, he's not afraid to sit on pitches, looking for maybe a slider here from Diaz. The first two pitches, takes two fastballs in the zone.
0: Here's the pitch. And it's fouled away. Another fastball. It stays 0-2. Now, when the Tigers trail after eight innings, they're 5-62. They've had some rallies this year. And Jeffers smokes one to left field. There's his slider. That's going to be a base hit. Jeffers thinking, too, it's going to roll past Malgeri and get to the wall. Second hit of the night for Ryan Jeffers. Fifth for the Twins. They lead it 3-2, and they've got an insurance run at second for their RBI leader, Josh Bell. Sit on the slider, right?
5: He finally got one, four pitches in. Got to give Jeffers credit the way he's been kind of toughing it out here, playing every day. Got beat up tonight, a couple of foul balls.
0: Big swinging miss by Josh Bell. It's 0-1. And nine straight. For Ryan, I would expect that we'll probably get Caratini Day tomorrow, perhaps. As Bell hits this one in the air to straightaway center field and deep. Clark going back, and he reaches down, just does make the catch, but ankle high. And then throws a big looping rainbow back into his third baseman, and Jeffers does not advance.

0: Well, that ball's hit at about 106 miles an hour. A good break out there in the outfield by Clark, but then the ball seemed to hit a little bit of the wind and just kind of knocked it down. He had to catch it down by his knees.
1: Boy, it did knock it down, and he did well to stay with it. He was in the air a long time. But Bell, deep drive to center. It's up to Royce to drive in that huge insurance run. First pitch is high, one ball, no strikes. Royce is hitless in the series. Boy, that second run, as far as the differential between the Twins and the Tigers, would be monstrous. Ground ball towards short. McGonigal, backhand pickup. His throw to first is true, and Royce Lewis is retired. It'll be a 3-2 Twins lead for Yoendris Gomez to protect. Riley Green leads off when we return to the home ninth on your home for Twins baseball.
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1: Well, it comes down to this. Twins are up 3-2. They give the ball to Yoendris Gomez, and he'll have to tangle with the scalding hot Riley Green, then young Eduardo Valencia, and Ben Malgeri's spot. Gomez 2-2, 21 for 21 in save opportunities. Facing the lefty, Green. A tough out, and the first pitch is down and in, and it's one ball and no strikes. Clemens, Jenkins, Keyshaw, the outfield. The infield is Lee, Culpepper, Kreidler, and Lewis, who guards the line at first. And the 1-0, there's a strike, and the count is 1-1. Came with a sweeper down and in. And then chased it with a strike on a changeup. That's the pitch he's been working in. There's the 1-1. Swung on and missed. Another sweeper, and the count is 1-2. Well, he brought that changeup to bear to try to neutralize lefties. But, you know, introducing a new pitch here kind of sets up his sweeper a little bit. Gives Green something to think about. The 1-2. That's off the plate away. 2-2.
0: Gomez with about a 100-point difference in terms of batting average against from the left-handers to the right-handers. This first out here would go a long way to securing this win.
1: Two balls, two strikes. Swung on and bounced towards first, but foul. He came in with his first fastball. It was TK's line that first out. You're halfway there?
0: Halfway.
1: Won't be easy with Riley Green. He's strikeout prone, but tons of power. He's seen sweepers in, backdoor sweepers, a changeup, and one fastball that missed. Green chokes up from the left side, and the pitch. Swung and a missed, and he struck him out with a sweeper. Halfway there. Yoendris Gomez,

0: fans Riley Green, and now it's the youngster Eduardo Valencia.
1: Just a lot of good pitches in that sequence to get that strikeout on Green. Change up to get back into the count. Finish him off with a really nice sweeper down and underneath that swing of Riley Green.
0: Not out of the woods yet. Valencia's a salty batter. Leans back. Big kid, right-handed, good power. Takes a strike. It's 0-1. How much is a hitter does just seeing that changeup as a viable pitch?
1: Plant that seed.
0: Yeah. I mean, that matters, doesn't it?
1: Absolutely.
0: 0-1. High.
1: Yeah, it's just one more thing that you have to concern yourself once you get to two strikes.
0: Ball and a strike to Valencia. Tigers 14-26 in one-run games. 20-46 in games decided by two runs or less, including a win last night. This one lined towards second, caught by Kreidler. Two away here in the ninth. What a job this bullpen has done. And again, take a bow in the front office, Jay-Z, because Kramer, Minter, Hoffman, Gomez, all acquired by the Twins this year. And Morris, a guy the Twins org has done a great job of developing from a young player into a viable late-inning bullpen arm. Here's Malgeri. From the right side. Pitch down and away. One ball, no strikes. Come on, Yoendris. Even this series up. Yoendris sets with that lavender glove and delivers. Off the hands, and it's 1-1, a foul ball straight back. Don't know if his dog is in the ballpark tonight or not, but hope so. On a bark at the park night. To watch Gomez try to finish this thing off. Outfield deep and straight away. Here's the pitch. Taken just off the outside corner of four-seamer by the righty Malgeri. 2-1. Malgeri in the seventh was at third base with nobody out. Tigers couldn't score him. That was critical inning. This one looped in the air, shallow right field, long run in for Kieschel. Kieschel slides, and he makes the catch as Kreidler hurdles over the top of him into right field, and the ball game is over. A sliding grab by Luke Kieschel as Kreidler went full Ronaldo Nehemiah over the top of him, Edwin Moses style over the top of him, hurtling into the grass in right field to avoid the collision. That third and final out cradled in Keyshaw's glove. What a catch by Luke to put this ball game to bed. The Twins win it 3-2. Another save for Gomez. 22 out of 22. 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What a play to finish it. Twins, a much-needed 3-2 win to level this series. We'll check in with Gino, who might be the only guy who got that Ronaldo Nehemiah reference. And we'll be back with a post-game interview in a moment.
2: Absolutely. I was on that one with you, Chris. I could have settled for Edwin Moses also if you wanted to. That would have been acceptable. That would have hit the board also anyway. But Twins got this one out. A nice one-run victory for the Twins after falling short yesterday in a one-run affair. They do it behind some timely hitting, mainly that big two-run homer from Cody Clemens. But what an effort from basically every guy that took the mound today. And of the pitchers that threw for the Minnesota Twins, all of them but Andrew Morris, new to the organization at some point in time this season. In fact, Andrew Morris wasn't even on the opening day roster. He debuted with the Twins after getting called up on April 12th. Everybody else, though, was an in-season pickup, starting with the guy who started today in Dean Kramer, and then working our way through A.J. Minter, Jeff Hoffman, and Yoendris Gomez to lock this one down. A much-needed win for the Twins with the 3-2 victory. They set themselves up to take the series tomorrow, which would let them go with a 500 record on this road trip. They would also claim their first victory in a road series since the 4th of July, and just give a little bit of a glimmer of hope still here as they would be rolling back into town to Target Field for a big six-game homestand that begins with three against the team that's still holding on to that third and final wild card spot in the American League in the Cleveland Guardians. The Guardians with a lead tonight out in Baltimore, so it's important that the Twins got this one to not slip even further behind in that race. On the Affinity Plus Federal Credit Union post-game download, Paul Molitor is going to join me. We're going to talk about

0: some of the nice efforts from guys, not just at the plate, not just on the mound, but all other aspects of the game and across the diamond. We're going to visit the out-of-town scoreboard, talk about what's happening in the playoff chase in both the American League and the National League. And I don't know if you heard, there was a big return for a New York Yankee. We'll talk about that as well. A couple of Twins minor league affiliates still have a little bit of their season left, so we'll have that in the minor league scoreboard portion of our show. And then we're going to circle the bases. John Vitas, myself, we're still feverishly putting those together right now as I speak on a couple of the interesting notes and factoids that developed here in this one. But again, a must-need win for the Twins today in Game 2 of this series at Comerica Park. 3-2, the final. Kramer with the win. Drew Anderson, took the loss. And Yoendis Gomez with his 22nd save, 21st here as a Twin. John, are we ready to head back out to Comerica? All right, let's get back out to Chris, Paul Mahler, maybe Ronaldo Neymeyer. I'm not even sure at this point.
1: All right, thank you very much, Gino. Yeah, Chris and Paul upstairs here in Detroit. What a gutty win for the Twins. 3-2 over the Tigers. We are waiting Ryan Jeffers, who played a huge role in this win today for the Minnesota Twins. And Ryan, after catching 9 straight games, he took a beating behind the plate today. He delivered a beating in the batter's box. He's going to be kind enough to join us here momentarily as he makes his way to our clubhouse microphone, gets that headset on and in place. Again, a 3-2 win for the Twins as they improve 69-76. And there's Ryan Jeffers.
2: Hey, Ryan.
1: Well, I think we're healthier than you are. 9 straight days behind the plate. You took a beating back there today, but boy, you just kept on ticking, swinging a good bat as well. First of all, health-wise, how are you feeling today?
3: The right answer is to say I feel great.
1: That's the catcher answer, isn't it?
3: No, you know, it's been a good stretch. You know, we're grinding through it. The legs are feeling it a little bit, but We're trying to win some baseball games. So,
1: yeah, and it was a real gutty win today. And I want to talk about the job you did with that bullpen here today. You look at the seventh inning alone, and guy ends up at third base with nobody out, and there's zero panic. And you guys slammed the door with 9 in a row, 3 different guys, and you were perfectly in lockstep with each of those guys.
3: Well, yeah, you know, I had to rely on them to bail me out there. I tried to add a little adversity into this game. But, you know, they came in and locked it down and got outs when we needed it. They've been great. You know, you turn over the ball when we need to turn it over to those guys. We feel really good about it, and they've been lights out for us.
1: You know, everybody who threw today, with the exception of Morris, was acquired during the season. And as a catcher, you have to figure out how they think, how they react in real time. And it feels like that has been an incredibly smooth transition. Has it been as easy as you've made it look?
3: Yeah, you know, that's a huge part of my job. My job is to make those guys feel comfortable, to make those guys trust me as quick as I can do it, and that's what I've been working really hard at, and I think those guys have come a long way with understanding what we do, and we've come a long way with understanding, you know, how they tick.
2: You know, when you win games like this in September, it seems like there's so many people that contribute to that win. Obviously, the way you handled the pitching staff tonight, 2-for-3 with a walk, but you got to say, hey, tip your hat to your defense, too. Some outstanding plays, a couple by Brooks over there at third base, the catch by Kiesel to end the game. The double play that was started by Royce in the first inning really seemed to be a momentum changer at the early stages of this game.
3: Yeah, I think we're playing hard, man. We're playing hard, and we're playing gutsy. You know, it's the resilience that we've shown this whole year. You know, it's going to show up in different ways at different parts of the year. Sometimes it shows up in two-strike battle mode with Brooks early on in the game to lead to the game's first run, and then, you know, just playing good defense and, you know, and then throwing the adversity in the seventh and me throwing the ball in the center and then the pitchers coming through. And, you know, it's adversity, and we've been at it the whole year, and we've been handling it well.
1: It was bark at the park tonight. You think Yogi would have liked it up in the upper deck?
3: I've never actually brought him to a game just because they make him sit all the way out in left field. And, you know, I think he'd rather sit on his couch and on his little perch and be happy at home.
1: I have to ask you, you've been so good. And you and I talked about this at breakfast today with the challenges. You had a couple big wins today. The one you lost, I think, was the closest one we've seen all year. I think it was less than a tenth of an inch. You had a huge smile on your face. What were you and Vic talking about there?
3: Yeah, it's funny because we were just talking about the ones to Kiesel earlier, and he was reminiscing on the fact that I think he thought that was the biggest one he's missed all year, the 2.5 or whatever it was to Kiesel. But then for me to get that one at .1 or to lose that one at .1, it's just a funny game. He's It's all of those, I think, under half an inch are pretty much coin flips from everybody. I think it's a coin flip from the umpire. It's a coin flip.

0: it from us of whether we should challenge it or not. And most of those are situation-based of when we feel like we should take on that chance and that risk.
1: Sure. Well, overall, you've been outstanding with the ABS system. Obviously, Keyshaw's two calls tonight took a lot of courage, but it turned out to be a huge momentum changer with Cody following with that home run. Hey, any indication from your manager about who's catching tomorrow?
0: I don't know. My right leg, I can't really feel it after that one in the last inning. So
1: it's about time.
0: I haven't talked to him yet, but, you know, we'll see.
2: You always answer the bell, RJ. You've done it all year long. We appreciate your time, as always.
0: Thank you. Good to talk to you guys.
2: All right, that's Ryan Jeffers. Boy, E, again, tough as they come, and a huge part of a Twins victory here today. Let's get to the final line. Twins win at 3-2. We start, as always, with our double plays. And as Molly pointed out astutely, the double play that the Twins turned tonight, it was Royce catching that line drive and doubling off McGonigal at second. Really one of the huge plays in this ballgame. The Twins led 1-0, but immediately Kramer had given up back-to-back hits, and it looked for all the world like a third straight hit, and it was probably going to be a tie game with two on and nobody out, and instead it was two outs, and they didn't score in the inning. For every double play the Twins turned this season, Innovative will donate $100 to Simon Says Give at the end of the season. That's for every double play the Twins turn in 2026, courtesy of Innovative. They turned that one. It was huge. Maybe we should give $200 for that one. That was as big a play as this game had, and it had a lot of big ones. Three runs on five hits for the Twins. The big blow was the Cody Clemens home run, his 25th of the year, to turn the scoreboard around. One error for the Twins, three runners left on base. The Tigers had two runs on five hits, no errors, four runners left on base. Dean Kramer picks up the win, his first ever against the Tigers. He's now 3-5. Gomez 22 for 22 in save opportunities. Drew Anderson, the loss, he falls to 4-6. The last pitch he threw ended up in the seats off the bat of Cody Clemens. Twins improved to 69-76. And the Tigers fall now to 66-79. The Twins are 8-4 against the Tigers this year. They've won the season series. It took 2 hours and 32 minutes to play. 22,874, plus their canine companions, watched this one here tonight. Tomorrow, the series is on the line, and as Gino mentioned, if the Twins can win the series, you come back with your 70 wins. You're chasing the Cleveland Guardians. They're going to be at your house for three games. Always play the Guardians tough, and it should make for a really, really exciting weekend at Target Field. First, you got to win tomorrow, and tomorrow they give the ball to a guy who's been really tough down the stretch in Zebby Matthews. He'll be seeking his career-high 10th win. He'll be opposed by Keiter Montero, also a nine-game winner this year. We're on the air at 11:30. 12:10 is our first pitch, and it's all right here on your home for Twins Baseball. Right now, post-game download is right here on your home for Twins Baseball. Mark Janowski and Paul Marler chop up a good one. Twins win 3-2 right here, again, on your home for Twins Baseball.
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3: This one looped in the air, shallow right field, long run in for Kieschel. Kieschel slides, and he makes the catch as Kreidler hurdles over the top of him into right field, and the ball game is over. That third and final out cradled in Kieschel's glove. What a catch by Luke to put this ball game to bed.
4: Yeah, great final out in this one by Kieschel in the bottom of the ninth inning. It avoided any further drama as the Twins hold on, get the one-run victory. 3-2 the final at Comerica Ballpark to knot this series up at a game apiece, and the Twins can take it tomorrow with a win in the rubber game in tomorrow afternoon. Welcome, everyone, to the Affinity Plus Federal Credit Union Postgame Download. Mark Janowski in our network studios. Paul Molitor joining me now from Comerica Ballpark to discuss some of the finer points from this one. And Paul, last night we were talking and we were lamenting some of the things that went against the Twins, some of the plays on the margins, if you will, that they didn't come up with. Tonight, on the opposite end, they do come through with some nifty plays, those plays that stretch a little bit on the margins. While at sometimes it can be frustrating when they don't go the Twins' way, so tantalizing when you see them come up with plays like that Kieschel catch, like Royce turning that double play, like Brooks Lee making some great plays at third base tonight.
5: Well, you talk about plays on the margin and how it influences games, particularly when they're close, hard-fought, one-run games. And really, you have to play sharp defense in those games, and relying on your pitching staff, obviously, to make pitches. But a handful of plays that really made a difference in the final outcome of this game. So you take the win, you get yourself some good rest, come back tomorrow, as Chris talked about, try to win this series and hopefully head back home with a little momentum before the Guardians come to town.
4: You know, we've always talked about how this game is it's linked from the very first pitch to the final out. It's easy to isolate on a specific moment and say game won or lost right at that point. I always just believe everything is so connected. And you look at this one, a one-run game at the end, and Kieschel makes that catch. But like you and Chris talked about, I go back to the big double play in the bottom of the first inning when your starter, when Dean Kramer right away is a little wobbly, and Royce is able to help his guy out.
5: Yeah, he was a little wobbly to start. Back-to-back hits to start the game. Had the wild pitch in there, too, when he spiked his changeup. Mm-hmm. But all of a sudden, you get that little topspin line drive that maybe only inches away from changing the direction of this game in the first inning. But nice job by Royce of making the catch. And McGonigal, who was an excellent base runner, just got caught a little too far off of second base, and Lewis noticed it right away and made a very accurate throw to Culpepper. And it just changed the whole feel of that first inning. And thankfully, that Kramer was able to take the momentum from that play and turn it into a really good outing. 4 2/3 scoreless before a base hit and a home run with two outs in the fifth kind of ended his night. But overall, a good performance by Kramer.
4: Yeah, I'm not sure if I would go as far to say he exercised some of the demons against Detroit with the rough stretch that he's had, but he looked okay today.
5: Well, never having a win against their club, I'm sure that he knew that. He's had some difficulties last week when he pitched against them. He didn't do particularly well. So nice for him. To see him bounce back and give the Twins a good solid outing through five innings. And this time of the year, Shelty's going to that bullpen early. We saw it with Bradley. It was a good formula in that game that we were able to win.
4: Yep.
5: Same thing happened here tonight.
4: Yeah, last point for you before I let you go. I thought what was big is after the McGonigal homer in the bottom of the fifth,

0: Cody Clemens is able to answer in the sixth. I feel like that's a moment where when the Twins do that, we see them parlay that into success by the end of the night. When they don't respond right away, that's when those scoreless innings seem to start to build.
1: Well, you talk about things connected from the first pitch to the last pitch. I think this game was a perfect example of that. You go to Keyshaw's at bat, falling behind and challenging a couple close pitches. He gets on base, which he's been doing so consistently since inserted into that leadoff role. And Clemens, what can you say? You know, last year he definitely made a name for himself as far as being a part of our organization, and he's just taken it to a new level this year. Just a clutch two-run homer to flip the tide after we had surrendered that two-run homer the half inning previous.
0: Yeah, it was a huge swing. All right, Paul, get out of there. Let's get one tomorrow and get a series win.
1: All right, Gino, have a good rest of your evening.
0: All right, thank you very much. All right, Paul Molitor joining me there, our post-game palaver. Victorious tone tonight because the Twins defeat the Tigers by a score of 3-2. Coming up here next on the Affinity Plus Federal Credit Union post-game download, it's going to be the highlights. Then later on, we're going to circle the bases, have some notes about things that happened and unfolded in this one right here

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there. This is Make It Easy Steve with another WNEX Trips Update. This October, we have two fall foliage flyaways. In early October, we're headed to Boston and we'll run around for 8 days in the New England states exploring fall foliage. And then in later October, we're headed to Atlanta so we can take in the glorious fall foliage of Georgia and the Carolinas. So where you want to go? 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

Union post-game download. Twins just didn't need a victory today to keep pace with what the other teams in the playoff hunt in the American League were doing. They needed a win to avoid slipping to a season-low 9 games under .500. Let's get to the Sheboygan Sausage Company Twins highlights. Twins loaded the bases in the first against Drew Anderson, courtesy of Brooks Lee double, and then back-to-back walks by Cody Clemens and Ryan Jeffers, all with one out. And then Josh Bell came through with a sac fly to plate Lee, make it 1-0, but unfortunately, that's all the Twins could get. Dean Kramer wobbly in the bottom of the first. Kevin McGonigal and Gleyber Torres back-to-back singles to get things underway. Colt Keith was up, and then Kramer got some help from Royce Lewis as Colt Keith lined one down the first baseline. Lewis made a nice leaping grab and was able to throw down to second base and double off McGonigal. Kramer fanned Riley Green then to leave Torres at second base. Again, a very wobbly bottom of the first for the Twins starter, but he escaped with a zero on the scoreboard behind him. Luke Keyshaw squeaked one down to third baseline for a leadoff double in the third. Brooks Lee followed with a fly to left field that was corralled by Callahan out there. Keyshaw tagged and challenged Brett Callahan's arm. Callahan threw a strike to third. Luke was out by 10 feet. Anderson faced the minimum. Ryan Jeffers, a leadoff single in the fourth. He was erased when Bell grounded into a 3-6-3 double play, and Anderson again faced just three guys. Now, Dean Kramer had left a guy on in the second, in the third, and then turned in his first 1-2-3 in the fourth, although there was some hard, solid contact in that frame by the Tigers. Twins went three up, three down in the fifth. Tigers strike with two outs in the home half of that inning. First, Zach McKinstry had a single to right, and then McGonigal went oppo. This ball hit.

0: high in the air to left field, deep. Larnick going back. Larnick to the wall. Larnick leaps, but it's gone into the bullpen. And Kevin McGonigal has gone to the opposite field to give the Tigers a 2-1 lead.
1: 362 feet to the opposite field on an 0-1 fastball. His 16th homer of the year gave the Tigers a 2-1 lead. At two straight games, McGonigal has homered against the Twins. Keyshaw had a great walk to lead off the top of the sixth inning. He used the ABS challenge system to flip two initially called strike threes, so he draws the walk, and then with one down, a big cut from Cody Clemens.
0: Long hold, not running, swung on and hit high in the air, right field, pretty deep. McKinstry drifting back, McKinstry looking up, McKinstry says goodbye. It's a home run for Cody Clemens, and the Twins vault into the lead. It's 3-2 Minnesota.
1: Number 25 on the year from Clemens, 374 feet over the fence. Twins in front, and that chased Anderson. Bo Brisky on, he retired the next two. A.J. Minter turned in a 1-2-3 bottom of the sixth as Kramer's night was done. Twins dodged serious trouble in the bottom of the seventh inning. Ben Melgeri walked as he was hitting for Callahan leading off that frame. He then swiped second base and advanced to third when Jeffers' throw down to second sailed into center field. So Melgeri to third on the air with no outs. Twins field, the Twins had the infield in, and Max Clark chopped one to short. Kalen Culpepper looked Melgeri back to third and then got the out at first base. Andrew Morris then came on to replace Minter, still with that runner on third with one out, and Morris responded. He struck out Lee and then faced McKinstry.
0: Reaches in and delivers. Swung on, a little fister into left field. Clemens coming on, he makes the catch, and the inning is over. Andrew Morris rides in from the bullpen with guidons blazing and saves the day. The leadoff runner was at third with nobody out, but he stays put.
1: I'm going to let everybody else Google guidons, but I'm going to tell you that it was a great outing and much needed one there for the Twins from the righty Andrew Morris. Lefty Brent Herter retired the Twins in order in the eighth. Jeff Hoffman had a 3-up, 3-down bottom half of that frame. Jeffers, 1-out double off of Diaz in the ninth, but Ryan was left at second base, but that didn't matter in the end because Yoendris Gomez set Detroit down in order in the bottom of the ninth, 3-2 the final. For the Minnesota Twins, who are now 69-76 on the year, 3 runs, 5 hits, 1 error, 0-for-4 with runners in scoring position, three men left on base. Tigers now 66-79, 2 runs on 5 hits, no errors, 0-for-5 with runners in scoring position. They strand 4. Dean Kramer picked up the win in this one. He went 5 innings, allowed 2 runs, both earned on 5 hits, fanned 3, walked 1, and gave up a homer. He is now 3-5 on the year. 2 victories as a Twin as compared to just 1 earlier in the year with the Orioles before coming over in a trade. While Anderson takes the loss, he falls to 4-6 on the year. He went 5 1/3, 3 runs all earned on 4 hits. He fanned 4, he walked 3, and also served up a homer. Gomez, his 22nd save. 22,874 at Comerica Park. Game took 2 hours and 32 minutes. 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Time for our Treasure Island Diamond Player of the Game. Tonight, it's going to be Players of the Game because we went with the guys that kept coming out of the bullpen door and getting the job done for the Minnesota Twins.
0: But he gets one here, swing and a miss at a cutter, and Lee is down on strikes. Wow, is that a big timely strikeout for Andrew Morris. 1-2 strikes. Torkelson to the plate with 2 outs and nobody on. We're in the eighth. And a swinging miss. He struck him out. It ran off the plate. Torkelson fans for the second time. And Hoffman wades through the top of the order in 1-2-3 fashion. And the pitch. Swung and a missed, and he struck him out with a sweeper. Yoendris Gomez fans Riley Green.
1: Yeah, Twins are relievers today. Minter, Morris, Hoffman, Gomez, they combined for 4 scoreless, hitless innings with 4 strikeouts to get this one to the finish line in the 3-2 victory. They are the Treasure Island Diamond Players of the Game. 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Well, when we come back, a pretty big return out at Yankee Stadium. That and a lot of other games going on with playoff implications. It's our out-of-town scoreboard next here in your home for Twins baseball.
2: It's time for a Twins player profile.

0: What's up? This is Byron Buxton. What's your favorite memory from watching baseball when you were young? 2003, we had this with Phil called the Green Monster, and I was the first 9-year-old to hit a homer over it. That was when I kind of took baseball a little bit more serious. What's your favorite movie or TV show? Movie is Forrest Gump. One, I like to run. Forrest Gump is always going to be my movie, but I also like Major Payne. I like to be funny. What's your favorite clubhouse meal? Peanut butter and jelly sandwiches. I'm not a big person before the game because I don't like to get too heavy. Get too heavy, I can't move. What charitable cause are you most passionate about and why? Military. My brother been in the military. He's in the Navy. Knowing what he does and everything he has to go through, don't take every day for granted. This is Byron Buxton. Hope you enjoy these questions.
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7: 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Again, the teams, the low A and high A seasons ended last weekend, so just Wichita Double A and Triple A St. Paul still finishing up their campaigns. Wichita right now, they trail in the bottom of the seventh to Frisco by a score of 7-2, but Caden Kendall 2-for-3 with 2 runs, 4 RBIs, a pair of homers on the night for Wichita. St. Paul trails in the bottom of the seventh versus Syracuse 4-3. Austin Martin on a rehab assignment playing for the Saints today. He's batting second as the designated hitter. He had an RBI single on this one. Billy Amick homered for Syracuse. Remember, he went to the Mets in exchange for A.J. Minter. Syracuse is the Mets AAA affiliate. 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A lot of games around the big leagues here with playoff implications, which I guess is to be expected when you hit this home stretch to the season. Or let's rip through some of the games where people are playing for hopefully what they want to be playing for, which is a chance to win the World Series. Houston, a big week for the Astros. They have a 6-game road trip that takes them going through Philadelphia and then eventually Tampa Bay. They're trying to hold off Texas for the top spot and the title in the American League West. The Rangers only 2 games back. Astros got a big swing here in their game tonight against Philly.
8: 1-1, and Walker drills it deep to left center field. Back is Marsh looking up. See you later! Christian Walker, a 3-run homer, and the Astros lead it 3-0.
7: Yeah, that gave them the lead. They were able to get this one across the finish line, 6-5, the final for the Astros, so they go into Philadelphia and knock off the Phillies. At Yankee Stadium today, the return of Aaron Judge. He had been out for the last 84 games after suffering a fractured rib. Now, the Yankees didn't exactly struggle without their captain. They went 45-39 in the stretch where number 99 was not available to him. Judge back, he went 0-for-3 today, but they got plenty of big swings from some other guys against the Rockies.
9: Swing on, that'll do it. Deep right field, a lot of carry on the track. Goodbye.

0: Speaking of bullpen, a three-run homer for Mr. Elliot Ramos. And a 5-1 New York lead. How about that? Good for him.
1: Yes, that made it 5-1, and that is the score right now out at Yankee Stadium. Again, the Yankees trying to get this one and finish off Colorado. Some other games around the American League in the Central. Cleveland in a back-and-forth affair. They had a huge lead. The Orioles clawed close, but then the Guardians put the pedal down here late. They defeat Baltimore by a score of 9-5. Arizona's in Kansas City. This game is scoreless in the bottom of the seventh. Arizona has won their last three games. They are in a huge playoff race there with the right now the Padres for the third and final wild card spot in the National League. Meanwhile, a team that's on top of the American League Central, the Chicago White Sox, they are getting clubbed at home by the Pittsburgh Pirates in the seventh inning. This game 9-2 in favor of Pittsburgh. So a quick look at the standings after today. You see that the Twins are still 4.5 back of the Guardians in pursuit of that third and final wild card spot. And in between those two teams, you see the Blue Jays, the Rangers, and the Orioles. That is the out-of-town scoreboard. When we come back, we're going to hear from the manager, the starting pitcher, and the guy who had the big swing tonight coming up on your home for Twins Baseball.
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1: Twins victorious here in the middle game of the series out at Comerica Park in Detroit, 3-2. So the series is tied at one game apiece. Let's get some reaction. Our ears on the clubhouse brought to you by Minnesota Corn. Manager Derek Shelton very happy to get this W and extremely happy that many players had a hand in getting the victory.
8: Yeah, I mean, good victory all around. I mean, there was some good pitching in this game on both sides. And you know, McConnell hit the homer. I thought Dean did a nice job. It's probably the best split we've seen out of him since, you know, the first outing against Baltimore. It was really effective. It got some swings and misses. And then Cody with a big hit. And I think the one thing that maybe goes unnoticed, or maybe it doesn't, is Luke Keisha wins two challenges to walk in that at bat. And I think that's something that, you know, kind of stands out. Number one, he gets the first one. Number two, he's confident enough to challenge a second one. We get a walk, and then Cody clips him for his 25th. And then, you know, we end up in a situation.

0: where that's a difference in the ballgame.
1: Yeah, first of all, I appreciate Derek bringing that up. It did not go unnoticed here on Twins Radio. We talked about it with Paul. We talked about it also in the broadcast between Chris and Paul when it happened. Kreshaw able to go from what would have been getting called out on strikes on back-to-back pitches and moving the count from 1-2 all the way up to 3-2, and then he takes a ball way out of the zone to get on base. And so he's on base for that big swing from Cody Clemens that Derek referenced. We asked Cody after the game, what was he looking for from Drew Anderson on that cut in the sixth?
2: Yeah, I was on fastball, and you know, he's got a nasty changeup and a curveball, so I was trying to get him up, and I got a good one up in the zone, and thankfully got a good swing off.
1: Yeah, he got a good swing on a 2-2 fastball that he put in the seats in right, his 25th of the year, gave the Twins a 3-2 lead. Something else Derek Shelton mentioned in that very first clip was that Dean Kramer is starting pitchers tonight. He thought that the Kramer's split was as good as it been has been in a while. Does Dean agree with his manager's assessment?
3: I'd agree with that. I think collectively there was a lot more quality ones than not. So, yeah, definitely a step forward.
1: Yeah, now Kramer a little wobbly in the very first inning, but he's able to go five and get the victory, only allowing two runs. He came into this game, remember, 0-4 with an ERA over 9 with 13 walks in his five first outings in his career against the Tigers. So a little bit of redemption as he gets the W tonight. But he only went 5, which meant relievers had to get the final 12 outs for the Minnesota Twins. Maybe none bigger than Andrew Morris, who came on with one out and a runner at third base, and he gets the next two guys to keep the Twins' lead intact at one run. Morris gets a scoreless outing today. His first one since he had a one-pitch save back on August 24th out in Sacramento against the Athletics. Since then, he had given up 7 runs in 5 innings across his last 4 outings. Manager Derek Shelton just said it's important to keep giving Morris the ball.
0: It's a tough ask, and mentally you got to be tough. And I think one of the things that we've talked about all year long is resiliency. I know that you know, Hawk and Louie have been talking to him about his mindset and how he goes about it. And we got to remember, this kid's just 23 years old. He kind of got thrust into a leverage situation, and he hasn't pitched poorly. He hasn't had the best of luck, but to come in that situation, go no contact and get a punch, and then be able to get a soft fly ball, I thought was really important for him.
1: Yeah, it was 2 clutch outs by Andrew Morris and by the Twins to get them out of the 7th inning. And again, the guy with the big swing was Cody Clemens. He appreciated what the bullpen guys did. He appreciated what everybody did tonight.
2: Yeah, it felt great. I mean, obviously we haven't had that great of a month, and you know, coming off of that, for the bullpen to clutch up and basically not let up any runs, it was great. I mean, we battled, got some runs off the starter, and you know, the bullpen shut it down. It was awesome.
1: Yeah, 3-2 was the final. We appreciate both the manager, Dean Kramer, and then also Cody Clemens with their thoughts on this one. Our Ears on the Clubhouse brought to you by Minnesota Corn, continuously working to promote sustainable practices, develop new uses, and maintain thriving rural economies for Minnesota's 24,000 corn farmers. Trip around the bases next year in your home for Twins baseball.
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5: Twins get a much-needed victory tonight with a big homer from Cody Clemens and solid work from their bullpen. They improved to just 9-48 this season when scoring three runs or fewer, as the final at Comerica Park was 3-2. Let's circle the bases, brought to you by your local Toyota dealers. At first base, Josh Bell gave the Twins a 1-0 lead with a sac fly in the first inning. It was Bell's 85th RBI of the season, just his second on a sac fly. Now, there have been just five Twins to drive in 85 or more while having two or fewer sac flies in a season. Brian Dozier in 2017, Michael Kadire in 2009, Torrey Hunter in 2001, Ken Herbeck in 1991, and Kirby Puckett in 1986. At second base, Dean Kramer logged five innings today and picked up the victory. He has now pitched 35 2/3 frames since joining the Twins via a trade. He passed John Gant tonight, and Kramer has now thrown the most innings for the Twins following a midseason acquisition since Hector Santiago, who went 61 1/3 innings over 11 starts after he was traded over here to Minnesota by the Angels in 2016. Cody Clemens with that big homer in the sixth inning. That matched Byron Buxton for the team lead in round trippers with 25. This is the 20th season in Twins history where they've had multiple players hit 25 or more homers, the first since 2021 when Josh Donaldson, Jorge Polanco, and Miguel Sano each had 25 or more. And finally at home, another note on the Cody Clemens home run. It extended a pair of staggering streaks for the Twins against the Tigers. Going back to the start of 2019, Twins have now hit 176 homers versus Detroit. That is 40 more than the next closest opponent, that being Cleveland. The Twins have also hit 78 homers at Comerica Park in that span, 11 more than the closest team, also being Cleveland. Nelson Cruz, the most round trippers in that span with 9, followed by Byron Buxton with 7. That is our Toyota trip around the bases. Toyota, let's go play. Places. Twins go for the series victory tomorrow afternoon after having his 5-game winning streak snapped Friday in the series opener in Chicago. Zebby Matthews gets the ball in pursuit of his 10th win of the season. Zebby 9-9, ERA of 4.69 on the season. He was roughed up by the Tigers at Comerica Park on June 11th, 7 runs in 6 frames. Matthews 1-1 in 3 career starts versus Detroit. Tigers will send Cater Montero to the mound. The righty 9-8 with a 3.52 ERA here in 2026. Montero picked up the win in that game on June 11th when he tossed 6 1/3 shutout innings. He is 2-1 lifetime versus Minnesota. Pregame at 11:30. Hope you can join us then. That wraps up the Affinity Plus Federal Credit Union postgame download. For Kel Soderquist, Potter, Biff, and John Vitas, I'm Mark Janowski. 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
7: Swung on and lined down the left field line. Stay fair. It is fair, and it's down into the corner. And it's a two-run double for Ryan Jeffers.
8: Hit high in the air. Right field might have a chance. Get up. This ball is out of here. Kiesel two-run homer. Twins have tied it up 4-4.
7: Swung on and hit well for Bell. Deep left center field for Josh. That's headed for the bullpen and gone for a three-run homer.
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0: Johnson-Nunu winning handily in the New Hampshire Republican primary. He faced off against former Massachusetts Senator Scott Brown. On the Democratic side, Congressman Chris Pappas fended off a challenge from Democratic Socialist Karishma Manzoor.
1: Fox's Kevin Cork. Tomorrow, the first Republican midterm convention gets underway.
2: There are 35 races that are taking up the majority of the president's attention in the last 30 days. So he's asking folks, listen, if you are ahead in the polls, you've got a safe district, let me use my time for the more vulnerable members and speak to all of you across the country tonight to kick off this reelection effort. So for the next two nights, we're going to hear from him, the vice president, also the treasury secretary, the attorney general, Donald Trump Jr., Caroline Leavitt. They're going to be spotlighting legislative wins that have made a difference, they say, in the lives of Americans.
1: Fox's Jackie Heinrich. Jordan says Iran launched 20 ballistic missiles into its territory after the U.S. military destroyed five Iranian oil tankers in response to the latest attacks on U.S. Navy ships over the weekend. The NTSB investigating Sunday's deadly crash of an Amazon cargo plane. The plane overran the runway, striking a van registered to an aviation cleaning company, killing all five people inside. Chairwoman Jennifer Homendy says they'll be interviewing the pilots tomorrow.
3: And we want to hear their account of the accident before we release a readout of the cockpit voice recorder.
1: Homendy says evidence suggests the pilots considered aborting landing before the crash. They have been released from the hospital. Two others who are on the ground remain in critical condition. A third person is in stable condition. The plane's flight data recorder has also been recovered. 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
1: An investigation into a plane crash in California that's left two teenagers orphans.
2: A fixed-wing single-engine plane flown by flight instructor Dana Eady crashed near the Sierra Sky Park Airport in northern Fresno over the weekend. She and her husband were taken to hospitals, but her two younger children were pronounced dead at the scene. Dana died Saturday at a hospital, but her husband Craig, who suffered burns, passed away Monday. The couple's two older teenage children were not on the plane. It wasn't immediately clear why the plane crashed, but Eady was a veteran flight instructor and also taught at the nearby Reedley College. The college released a statement calling her an incredible mentor to younger future pilots who were studying under her. Jessica Rosenthal, Fox News.
1: All four family members aboard a small plane that disappeared off the coast of the Bahamas yesterday have been found dead. The plane disappeared after departing Great Harbor Cay on its way to Miami Executive Airport in Miami-Dade County. A major effort to find missing and endangered children across Ohio has brought dozens of kids home.
5: The U.S. Marshals Service says Operation Meridian, that ran through August, targeting children reported missing, has found 79 of them in suspected trafficking, abuse, neglect, and runaway cases. Many of the missing children were found across Ohio, including Columbus, where a 13-year-old girl was discovered hidden inside a basement crawl space. Investigators say that recovered children are being connected with medical and psychological help, that the operation was a coordinated effort involving federal, state, and local agencies. Jeff Manasso, Fox News.
1: Facebook and Instagram parent company Meta has rolled out its AI assistant that it says can automatically send emails, sell a car, and book travel on a person's behalf. The company says the product will only be available in the U.S. at first, though through a dedicated app.
6: Good morning. I'm Tim Borman in the WNAX newsroom. Here's stories we're working on to bring you at the top of the hour. The state of South Dakota is moving forward. The plan? Bar SNAP recipients from using their benefits to buy soft drinks. The legislature wants it done. The executive director of the South Dakota Retailers Association says you might want it done, but that's easier said than actually accomplishing. We've got comments.

0: coming up. And if you go to Pier, the state capitol in the rotunda, it's been pretty much taken up by scaffolding, but that's gone. The lights are back on, and the restoration is done. We've got comments from the governor. We'll tell you what they did. Coming up at 5 minutes after, following Fox News on 570 WNAX.
1: Good evening, friends. I'm Court Hawkins, or folks around here call me Cousin Court. Sort of a title I've just grown into over the years. But you found your way to the Lost Highway Radio Show, broadcasting from this kitchen table out here in the wet, wild heart of the bayou. Now, what's this all about? Well, it's about the space between songs, the crackle before the memory hits. I spin old records, the real ones, with stories born into the grooves, and I try to share a little of what the swamp whispers to me. It ain't complicated, just honest music and quiet company for the night owls. So settle in, we got some traveling to do. From memories, clear on to midnight on the Lost Highway Radio Show.

was fixing a loose board on the porch, hammer in hand, and I realized that most problems just need a little bit of attention and a few honest blows.

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0: That song needs a little room to breathe, to echo out across water, if you will. So we'll take a minute.
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0: you stretch, maybe pour yourself a little something. Don't go too far. 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
1: When you think about the future, maybe 5, 10, 15, or 20 years from now, what does the world look like? More importantly, who is going to be our leaders of tomorrow? Let me tell you, it's me and millions of other kids just like me. Just because we are young doesn't mean that we are not equipped to take on the world. What makes us so ready and prepared? 4-H. Youth who participate in 4-H programs are more likely to succeed academically, engage civically, and contribute to their communities. If that isn't being ready today and leading tomorrow, I don't know what is. 4-H helps kids like me develop crucial life skills like leadership, communication, resilience, and confidence. 4-H teaches the youth of today with hands-on learning through projects like STEM, agriculture, healthy living, volunteerism, robotics, cooking, and arts. These skills lead every youth

0: 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You know what I'm talking about. When you're just driving along and all of a sudden...
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5: And music is a shared memory. A song that I play might unlock a story in you from 30, 40 years ago, maybe more. On my Facebook page, you can share that, and I encourage you to do so. 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It hopefully will all become like a tapestry of our memories woven together by the music. All you got to do is add your thread. And you can find us just by searching Cousin Cord Hawkins.

Pappy used to say you can't get truly lost if you don't care where you're going. The destination is a tyrant, but the journey, well, now that's a friend. The next tune is for all you travelers who are just going, and that's enough.

0: Every good journey has a rest stop, you know, a place to check the map, tighten up your bootlaces. Consider this just that, a chance to let the last few melodies sink in deep. We got more road to travel, friends. The Lost Highway will continue right after this.
1: Here's your updated 570 WNAX forecast. An upper-level ridge of high-pressure forecast keep the heat around the next several days. We'll start to see some relief from the heat for portions of the region as we look ahead toward the later part of the weekend. We're also seeing a fairly active pattern for parts of the region, too, with some off-and-on chances for showers and storms. For tonight, we could still see a few strong, severe storms making their way across portions of north-central to northeast parts of Iowa. Showers and storms into Friday could become strong to severe again as we look towards southwest Minnesota, stretching into central and eastern parts of Iowa. We're also keeping an eye on Saturday afternoon into Saturday night as showers and storms will develop across portions of the northern plains, and those could become strong to severe in eastern parts of South Dakota, southwest Minnesota, and northwest parts of Iowa. During all three of those time frames, large hail and damaging winds look to be the primary threats. By Sunday, we're expecting some cooler air to start to move into portions of northern South Dakota and southwest Minnesota. I'm meteorologist Regina Cole on 570 WNAX. Right now, it's 84 degrees.
2: On today's Soil Health Tip, brought to you by the South Dakota Soil Health Coalition, we're discussing the benefits of getting cows back on the farm. 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Cattle were a common part of most operations. Leading agronomy experts are staunchly advocating the return of livestock to the family farm. Grazing crop stubble and grazing cover crops in cropland have significant benefits to soil health because grazing animals help convert plant material to soil nutrients that benefit future crops. Many producers today don't have livestock, and many cropland fields lack fencing and water to support livestock. But help is on the way. Financial assistance is available to producers who are interested in incorporating livestock grazing back into their farm operation. To learn more about the benefits of grazing on cropland and the availability of financial assistance,

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1: 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On today's Soil Health Tip, brought to you by the South Dakota Soil Health Coalition, we're discussing the benefits of getting cows back on the farm. Our fathers and grandfathers typically had much more diverse farm operations than we do today. Cattle were a common part of most operations. Leading agronomy experts are staunchly advocating the return of livestock to the family farm. Grazing crop stubble and grazing cover crops in cropland have significant benefits to soil health because grazing animals help convert plant material to soil nutrients that benefit future crops. Many producers today don't have livestock, and many cropland fields lack fencing and water to support livestock. But help is on the way. Financial assistance is available to producers who are interested in incorporating livestock grazing back into their farm operation. To learn more about the benefits of grazing on cropland and the availability of
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0: but he also believes that the long-term future of the industry may not rest on Earth.
1: Long-term, I believe that the vast majority of new data centers will probably be based in space. And the reason for that is that they have an immediate permanent supply of solar power available to them. And when you put them in space, the cooling systems aren't nearly as tough to do.
0: Meanwhile, his challenger in the U.S. Senate race, independent candidate Brian Bang, says growing political spending by tech interests raises concerns about local control. Bangs points to campaign contributions tied to a Meta-backed political action committee.
2: If you've got enough money, you can buy the elected officials you want to deliver the results you want. And that is not the system that we were promised growing up and when we learned about American government in school. And that's not the system that I want. And the people that I've talked to, that's not the system they want either.
0: The debate continues as we all deal with concerns over economic development, transparency, utility demands, and community oversight. From the WNAX Nighttime News Desk, I'm Chloe Beltran.
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6: This is Make It Easy Steve with another WNAX Trips Update. As the Minnesota Vikings get ready for the NFL season, we are quietly filling our buses. Don't wait too long to get signed up for a Vikings weekend because each day that goes by, we're getting calls from feverishly frantic fans yelling, Hot! Hot! And Omaha! Omaha! You can choose from 10 Vikings.

0: We got another helping of traveling music ahead of us. Songs that know the weight of a long day and the relief of a sunset. So find a comfortable seat. Let the world outside just fade on away. We're just getting started on the Lost Highway.
1: Well, it was all that I could do.

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I wrote him back a letter and I told him it was not the perfect country and western song because he hadn't said anything at all about mama, her trains, her trucks, her presents.

0: 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Don't worry, I'll keep you safe.
1: They say don't go on Wolverton Mountain if you're looking for a wife.

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I'll take my chances and climb that mountain, no Clifton Clowers.

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If a stranger should wander there, well, I'm going up on Wolverton Mountain. 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
0: 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I mean, it's the vessel that held the warmth that really counts. 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
3: I found a turtle crossing the road this morning. He wasn't in a rush, just knew where he was going. I sort of admire that.

0: Sunday morning coming down.
1: The road is taking a quick bend, so just hold your place. We'll be right back.
2: Here's your updated 570 WNAX forecast. An upper-level ridge of high-pressure forecast keep the heat around the next several days. We'll start to see some relief from the heat for portions of the region as we look ahead toward the later part of the weekend. We're also seeing a fairly active pattern for parts of the region, too, with some off-and-on chances for showers and storms. For tonight, we could still see a few strong to severe storms making their way across portions of north-central to northeast parts of Iowa. Showers and storms into Friday could become strong to severe again as we look towards southwest Minnesota, stretching into central and eastern parts of Iowa. We're also keeping an eye on Saturday afternoon into Saturday night as showers and storms will develop across portions of the northern plains, and those could become strong to severe in eastern parts of South Dakota, southwest Minnesota, and northwest parts of Iowa. During all three of those time frames, large hail and damaging winds look to be the primary threats. By Sunday, we're expecting some cooler air to start to move into
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0: hours away from the Republican midterm convention. I'm Lisa Lucera, Fox News. President Trump set to address the crowd tomorrow when the event kicks off in Dallas.
1: The president said the event is sold out, and organizers are also, quote, saving the stage for

0: Gene Shaheen.
1: Sununu and Pappas will now face off in November. That race considered one of a handful of hot contests that could ultimately determine control of the Senate.
0: Fox's Kevin Cork. Sununu spent 6 years in the U.S. House and one term in the Senate before being ousted by Shaheen in 2008. A federal judge has temporarily blocked the state of Missouri from using its old congressional districts in the upcoming midterm elections. This coming moments after the U.S. Supreme Court let stand a ruling from Missouri's top court to use the old districts instead of new ones backed by President Trump. Iran's Revolutionary Guard claims it attacked ships that were attempting to cross what it called a prohibited and unsafe area of the Strait of Hormuz. This coming after U.S. Central Command says forces destroyed five Iranian crude oil carriers.
2: This is part of an ongoing effort to squeeze Iran economically. These are economic targets. This is not a beginning, I'm told, of a new phase that would involve ground troops or anything like that.
0: Fox's Jennifer Griffin in Washington. 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
0: Five people are dead, several others injured after an Amazon cargo plane overran a runway at Miami International Airport on Sunday and crashed into multiple vehicles.
4: Victims were between the ages of 47 and 75. They were all in a van that was hit by the Amazon cargo plane that still sits as an active scene. The NTSB says the plane...
5: The South Dakota Highway Patrol is kicking off a 3-day school bus safety enforcement and education campaign. It started today and it runs through Thursday of this week, aimed at improving driver awareness and protecting students as they travel to and from school. Now, troopers are going to be working along with school districts across the state to monitor bus routes, observe loading and unloading zones, and ensure that motorists are following the laws designed to keep our kids safe. Troopers will also be following selected school bus routes and conducting targeted enforcement. And that's in an effort to identify violations and encourage compliance. The Highway Patrol reminds all motorists that you just slow down when approaching a school bus. Always stop when a bus has its red warning lights flashing and stop arm extended. Officials say those few extra seconds can help prevent tragedies and keep South Dakota students safe. The state of South Dakota is moving ahead with a plan to bar SNAP recipients from using their benefits to buy soft drinks, but retailers warn that change could create some pretty major issues at the checkout line. The waiver request is required under a law that was passed during the last legislative session. It was submitted to the USDA last week. Supporters say the goal is to make sure that taxpayer-funded food assistance is spent on healthier options. South Dakota Retailer Association Executive Director Nathan Sanderson says enforcement of the plan is a lot easier said than done.
6: What exactly constitutes a soft drink is difficult to know. Is orange juice a soft drink? Well, natural orange juice has a higher sugar content than a lot of products that one might think would be soft drinks.
5: Sanderson also says that sorting through thousands of products and updating the store systems is going to create administrative burdens. He warns that retailers could face confusion and frustration from customers when items that they were previously able to buy are suddenly removed from the SNAP program.
6: They're going to have to figure out a way to make this all work. And that's not even counting any of the pushback that they're going to get from consumers.
5: Now, the sponsor of the bill says that the waiver is a step in the right direction, despite the fact that it faces legal challenges in other states where it's already been passed, including our neighbors Nebraska and Iowa. And the Missouri River Basin continues to feel the effects of drought. The U.S. Army Corps of Engineers reports that August runoff above Sioux City totaled 1 million acre feet. That's 73% of normal. Corps officials say runoff was a

0: especially low in the Fort Peck and Garrison regions because of long-term precipitation shortages and extremely dry soil conditions. However, late summer rainfall boosted runoff in areas around Owyhee, Fort Randall, and Gavin's Point reservoirs, helping offset some of that deficit. More than 83% of the Missouri River Basin is currently classified as abnormally dry or in drought. The Corps is forecasting 2026 runoff at just 60% of average, with even drier conditions expected across parts of the Upper Basin this fall. From the WNEX Newsroom, I'm Tim Borman.
1: This table, this old scarred-up kitchen table, I swear it's heard more confessions than a riverboat preacher. Holds the rings of hundreds of cold glasses, the ghost of thousands of conversations, and tonight, it's holding a stack of truth pressed on vinyl. I'm Cousin Cord Hawkins, and you stumbled into the confessional. The Lost Highway Radio Show is on the air, and we ain't here for small talk. We're here for the big stuff. The stuff you think about when the moon is high and the house is quiet. So let's get into it. Let's all heal a little bit together.

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3: 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The path is broken in good. 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

I'm Cousin Cord Hawkins, and here on the Lost Highway Radio Show, I do my darndest to comb through the piles of vinyl I've collected over the years and bring you really good music from artists you may remember like Donna Fargo, Merle Haggard, Marty Robbins, and more. 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
1: Here's your updated 570 WNAX forecast. An upper-level ridge of high pressure forecast keep the heat around the next several days. We'll start to see some relief from the heat for portions of the region as we look ahead toward the later part of the weekend. We're also seeing a fairly active pattern for parts of the region, too, with some off-and-on chances for showers and storms. For tonight, we could still see a few strong to severe storms making their way across portions of north-central to northeast parts of Iowa. Showers and storms into Friday could become strong to severe again as we look towards southwest Minnesota, stretching into central and eastern parts of Iowa. We're also keeping an eye on Saturday afternoon into Saturday night as showers and storms will develop across portions of the northern plains, and those could become strong to severe in eastern parts of South Dakota, southwest Minnesota, and northwest parts of Iowa. During all three of those time frames, large hail and damaging winds look to be the primary threats. By Sunday, we're expecting some cooler air to start to...
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1: Move into portions of northern South Dakota and southwest Minnesota. I'm meteorologist Regina Cole on 570 WNAX. Right now, it's 84 degrees.
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6: Speeding is one of the leading causes of crashes. 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

0: stay clear of the area. Law enforcement and fire officials say changing weather and fire conditions have forced emergency responders to evacuate nearby homes that could be threatened if the blaze continues to spread. Authorities are closely monitoring the fire and say additional actions may be taken if conditions worsen. Spearfish Police Department is also urging residents not to call 911 for updates about the wildfire. Officials say dispatchers are being flooded with information requests, creating a strain on emergency communications. Drivers are being urged to avoid the area around Exit 10 and be prepared for rapidly changing road conditions. Officials are also warning people not to stop along Interstate 90, highway shoulders, or other unsafe locations to watch the fire. They say those vehicles can create traffic hazards, interfere with firefighting operations, and put both motorists and first responders at risk. And the Missouri River Basin continues to feel the effects of drought, with the U.S. Army Corps of Engineers reporting August runoff above Sioux City totaled just 1 million acre feet, or 73% of normal. Corps officials say runoff was especially low in the Fort Peck and Garrison regions because of long-term precipitation shortages and extremely dry soil conditions. However, late summer rainfall boosted runoff in areas around Owyhee, Fort Randall, and Gavin's Point reservoirs, helping offset some of the deficit. More than 83% of the Missouri River Basin is currently classified as abnormally dry or in drought. The Corps now forecasts 2026 runoff at just 60% of average, with even drier conditions expected across parts of the upper basin this fall. From the WNAX Nighttime News Desk, I'm Chloe Beltrand.
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had a cricket living behind the icebox. 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In fact, I think he might have sang a little bit louder. Sometimes a little damage is what gives you your voice. 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

0: goodbye.
1: A man will look at a tool, and he'll see what it can do. A hammer, that'll drive a nail. A saw, that'll cut a board. But I like to look at the tool and try to see the hand that used it. The calluses it built up, the blisters, the house it built, the firewood it split, heck, even the coffin it fashioned. The tool, that's just a middleman. The real transaction is between a deed and a human will. We ain't defined by the tools we own, but by the wear that they put on our souls.

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5: You know, people talk about the quiet like it's one thing, but it ain't. There's two kinds. There's the empty quiet. That's the kind that echoes in a bad way. It makes your thoughts sound way too loud. And then there's the full quiet, the kind out here just before dawn. It ain't empty. It's full of listening. The swamp is listening back. One silence, it drains you. The other kind, it fills you back up. Trouble is, you gotta sit still long enough to be able to tell the difference.

0: And just like that, I realize that this old kitchen table has seen another hour of stories and songs, and it's all the richer for having you at it. Thank you, truly. Those particular records are back in their sleeves now, but the melodies, they're still dancing in the air. I'm going to let them settle a little bit while I gather up supplies for our next run. That's right, I plan to stir up some more memories in just a few minutes. I'm Cousin Cord Hawkins on the Lost Highway, and you know the way back.
1: Here's your updated 570 WNAX forecast. An upper level ridge of high pressure forecast keep the heat around the next several days. We'll start to see some relief from the heat for portions of the region as we look ahead toward the later part of the weekend. We're also seeing a fairly active pattern for parts of the region too, with some off and on chances for showers and storms. For tonight, we could still see a few strong to severe storms making their way across portions of north central to northeast parts of Iowa. Showers and storms into Friday could become strong to severe again as we look towards southwest Minnesota, stretching into central and eastern parts of Iowa. We're also keeping an eye on Saturday afternoon into Saturday night as showers and storms will develop across portions of the northern plains, and those could become strong to severe in eastern parts of South Dakota, southwest Minnesota, and northwest parts of Iowa. During all three of those time frames, large hail and damaging winds look to be the primary threats. By Sunday, we're expecting some cooler air to start to move into portions of northern South Dakota and southwest Minnesota. I'm meteorologist Regina Cole on 570 WNAX. Right now, it's 84 degrees.

0: forces strike back. I'm Sue Guzman, Fox News. The United States has launched new strikes on Iranian oil tankers. We have more from Fox's Jessica Rosenthal.
1: U.S. forces struck multiple Iranian oil tankers after Iran attempted to strike a U.S. Navy ship Monday. Their attempt failed. Iranian officials recently announced they've tested a new missile called Qasem Basir and had targeted U.S. Navy assets in the Strait of Hormuz. U.S. officials said they'd never struck anything. But this new missile prompted speculation among military analysts that Iran's been receiving help from a foreign government. In recent days, Iranian officials have acknowledged economic pressures due to the U.S. blockade, with Iran's President Masoud Pezeshkian warning in an interview that those pressures may erode public support. Jessica Rosenthal, Fox News.
0: Iranian state media says the Revolutionary Guard attacked two U.S. destroyers with ballistic missiles. President Trump awarding a 9/11 hero the nation's highest civilian honor. Fox's Jared Halpern has more.
2: Known as the man in the red bandana, Wells Crowther is credited with saving 18 lives on 9/11 as he ran up and down a staircase helping survivors escape the South Tower.
3: But he willingly made all of these trips up and down, up and down, up and down.

0: He awarded the Presidential Medal of Freedom to Crowther, a volunteer firefighter working in finance at the World Trade Center in 2001. He died when the tower collapsed. President Trump will mark the 25th anniversary of the terror attacks at the Pentagon on Friday. At the White House, Jared Halpern, Fox News.
1: I'm Mary Knight in New Hampshire. In the GOP Senate race, Trump endorsed former Senator John Sununu, defeated former Massachusetts Senator Scott Brown. Democratic Senator Jeanne Shaheen retired after three terms, opening up the seat. The Democratic nomination won by Chris Pappas. America's listening to Fox News.
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1: Former President Joe Biden giving an update on his battle with prostate cancer. Fox's Tom Rigotti has a story.
3: The 83-year-old Biden says the radiation treatment he underwent last fall worked as intended in a social media post on Tuesday marking Prostate Cancer Awareness Month. The former president noting the occasion is more personal for him after his diagnosis last May of stage 4 prostate cancer, which has spread to a bone. He also urged American men not to delay conversations with their doctors about cancer screening, pointing to the dramatically higher survival rate when the disease is detected early. The American Cancer Society recommends discussing screening at age 50 for average-risk men, age 45 for black men, and those with a family history. Tom Rigotti, Fox News.
1: The Menendez brothers will be eligible for parole earlier than expected. Fox's Lisa Lacerra reports.
4: Eric and Lyle Menendez were sentenced to life in prison in 1996 for the 1989 deadly shootings of their parents, Jose and Kitty. In May of 2025, those sentences were reduced to 50 years to life, making them eligible for parole because they were under 26 at the time of the crimes. They were denied parole in August 2025, with the parole board saying Lyle still displayed antisocial personality trait, and Eric broke prison rules by repeatedly using a cell phone. They were next eligible to apply for another hearing in August 2028, but that's tentatively moved up.

0: moved up to March after the brothers' request for earlier hearings were granted last Friday. Lisa LaSera.
1: This is WNAX News with News Director Tim Borman.
2: Republican Governor Larry Roden and his Democratic challenger Dan Ahlers debated this past weekend at the South Dakota State Fair, the first of two such debates for the candidates. Both candidates criticized President Donald Trump's decision to import more foreign beef into the nation. Roden said he was disappointed.
3: I have supported President Trump on a lot of things he's done. His latest announcement on the 300,000 metric tons of ground beef coming to South Dakota is not one of them. And I don't support that. I thought he was wrong-headed in his logic, and the things that came out of that administration trying to defend it, I think, were weak.
2: Ahlers made the statement that Trump is ignoring American producers.
4: And this was not the first time that, Trump had talked about bringing imported beef. And we have to be a, stronger advocate for our farmers and ranchers. And that means also working with our members of Congress to make sure that that happens. And I think we have to be there. We have to continue to beat that drum. And I think that that's what we can do. Obviously, he didn't listen.
2: Another topic that came up in the course of the debate, education funding. Ahlers said that, in his opinion, the state has not been keeping its promises to its residents.
4: The last 2 years, we have not met what we are required to fund education. In fact, it's this consumer price index for urban wage earners, or 3%, whichever is less. And we did half of what the inflation rate was. We need to honor that statutory commitment. That's the first place that we can start.
2: And Roden said that South Dakota schools, in his opinion, are properly funded.
3: In the Noam Roden administration, for the last 8 years, if you took all 8 years and added the statutory increases that were prior over those 8 years, we're still this year 7.6% above where we would have been if we would have just followed the statute. So I reject any argument that says we haven't made education a priority.
2: The debate was held on the Freedom Stage at the State Fair. It was hosted by the South Dakota Farmers Union. The second debate comes up later this month, hosted by South Dakota Public Broadcasting. Of course, the election is on November 3rd. And the South Dakota Democratic Party is urging thousands of voters to change their party registration back to Democrat after they switched affiliations to participate in this summer's gubernatorial runoff election. According to party leaders, more than 5,000 voters changed their registration ahead of that runoff, but fewer than half have switched back. As of this week, only about 2,000 voters had returned to the Democratic Party rolls. Now, officials with the party warned that the situation could have major consequences heading into the November election. They say if voters remain registered with another party, it could weaken Democratic candidates statewide, make it more difficult for the party to remain competitive at the ballot box. The party is encouraging anyone who temporarily changed registration for the runoff to take action immediately. Voters can update their party affiliation by completing a voter registration form that's available through the South Dakota Democratic Party and then submitting that to their county auditor's office. And law enforcement officials say there's no active threat to the Yankton Middle School after investigating a social media post that raised concerns about student safety. School administrators alerted authorities after they became aware of a TikTok post that referenced a possible threat involving the school. Law enforcement immediately launched an investigation, found, identified, and interviewed a juvenile connected to the post. Authorities say the student's family has been fully cooperative throughout the investigation, and officials found no evidence of an active threat to the school. As a result, classes were held on Tuesday at the Yankton Middle School. From the WNAX Newsroom, I'm Tim Borman.
1: 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Here with Cousin Cord. 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
5: Well, it was all that I could do.

wrote him back a letter and I told him it was not the perfect country and western song because he hadn't said anything at all about mama, or trains, or trucks, or prison, or getting drunk. Well, he sat down and wrote another verse to the song and he said,

0: that song needs a little room to breathe, to echo out across water, if you will. So we'll take a minute.
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7: 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And here I am in the smallest, darkest chapel in the back, just whispering about a broken heart from back in 1952, about the way the light hits the water. And the strange thing is, in a cathedral, a whisper can carry. It'll find the ear that's leaning in to listen. I don't want to shout. I just want my whispers to be true, and then to find you leaning in.

0: 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I'm Guzzard Cord Hawkins, live from my kitchen table, keeping you company in the dark.
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1: Here's your updated 570 WNAX forecast. An upper-level ridge of high pressure forecast keep the heat around the next several days. We'll start to see some relief from the heat for portions of the region as we look ahead toward the later part of the weekend. We're also seeing a fairly active pattern for parts of the region, too, with some off-and-on chances for showers and storms. For tonight, we could still see a few strong, severe storms making their way across portions of north-central to northeast parts of Iowa. Showers and storms into Friday could become strong to severe again as we look towards southwest Minnesota, stretching into central and eastern parts of Iowa. We're also keeping an eye on Saturday afternoon into Saturday night as showers and storms will develop across portions of the northern plains, and those could become strong to severe in eastern parts of South Dakota, southwest Minnesota, and northwest parts of Iowa. During all three of those time frames, large hail and damaging winds look to be the primary threats. By Sunday, we're expecting some cooler air to start to move into portions of northern South Dakota and southwest Minnesota. I'm meteorologist Regina Cole on 570 WNAX. Right now, it's 84 degrees.
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2: Good night, everyone, and welcome to the news. The state of South Dakota is moving ahead with a plan to bar SNAP recipients from using their benefits to buy soft drinks, but retailers warned that the change could create some major issues at the checkout. The waiver request, which is required under a law passed in the last legislative session, was submitted late last week. Supporters say the goal is to make sure that taxpayer-funded food assistance is spent on healthier options. South Dakota Retailers Association Executive Director Nathan Sanderson says enforcement of the plan is easier said than done.
3: What exactly constitutes a soft drink is difficult to know. Is orange juice a soft drink? Well, natural orange juice has a higher sugar content than a lot of products that one might think would be soft drinks.
2: The bill's sponsor says the waiver is a step in the right direction despite facing legal challenges in other states. If approved by the USDA, the change would take effect within 6 months and impact roughly 72,000 South Dakotans. And the South Dakota Democratic Party is urging thousands of voters to change their party registration back to Democratic after switching affiliations to participate in this summer's gubernatorial runoff election. Party leaders say more than 5,000 voters changed their registration ahead of the runoff, but fewer than half have switched back. As of this week, only about 2,000 voters have returned to the Democratic Party rolls. Democratic officials warn that if voters remain registered with another party, it could weaken Democratic candidates statewide and make it more difficult for the party to remain competitive at the ballot box. The party is encouraging anyone who temporarily changed registration for the runoff to take action immediately. Voters can update their party affiliation by completing a voter registration form available through the South Dakota Democratic Party and submitting it to their county auditor's office. From the WNAX Nighttime News Desk, I'm Chloe Beltran.
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river just keeps on flowing, don't it? Carries our songs off into the darkness towards tomorrow. I have enjoyed having you on the bank with me tonight. Thank you for listening. This old show wouldn't be nothing but a man talking to himself without you, so I'll let you go for now. But this here river of music, it keeps on flowing. I'll be right here waiting to dip my cup in again tomorrow evening. This is Court Hawkins. Till then.

Here's your updated 570 WNAX forecast. An upper-level ridge of high-pressure forecast keep the heat around the next several days. We'll start to see some relief from the heat for portions of the region as we look ahead toward the later part of the weekend. We're also seeing a fairly active pattern for parts of the region, too, with some off-and-on chances for showers and storms. For tonight, we could still see a few strong to severe storms making their way across portions of north-central to northeast parts of Iowa. Showers and storms into Friday could become strong to severe again as we look towards southwest Minnesota, stretching into central and eastern parts of Iowa. We're also keeping an eye on Saturday afternoon into Saturday night as showers and storms will develop across portions of the northern plains, and those could become strong to severe in eastern parts of South Dakota, southwest Minnesota, and northwest parts of Iowa. During all three of those time frames, large hail and damaging winds look to be the primary threats. By Sunday, we're expecting some cooler air to start to move into portions of northern South Dakota and southwest Minnesota. I'm meteorologist Regina Cole on 570 WNAX. Right now, it's 84 degrees.

0: U.S. strikes on Iran. I'm Ted Lindner, Fox News. The U.S. has launched new strikes on Iranian oil tankers. Fox's Jessica Rosenthal with more.
1: U.S. forces struck multiple Iranian oil tankers after Iran attempted to strike a U.S. Navy ship Monday. Their attempt failed. Iranian officials recently announced they've tested a new missile called Qasem Basir and had targeted U.S. Navy assets in the Strait of Hormuz. U.S. officials said they'd never struck anything. But this new missile prompted speculation among military analysts that Iran's been receiving help from a foreign government. In recent days, Iranian officials have acknowledged economic pressures due to the U.S. blockade, with Iran's President Masoud Pezeshkian warning in an interview that those pressures may erode public support. Jessica Rosenthal, Fox News.
0: The Israeli government's responding after the U.K. imposed sanctions on illegal Israeli settlements in the West Bank. Fox's Steve Harrigan with more from Tel Aviv.
2: The Israeli reaction was quick, shutting down the British consulate in East Jerusalem and banning a number of British officials from entering Israel. Violence has become a part of daily life in the West Bank between Palestinians, Jewish settlers, and increasingly Israeli soldiers. In the village of Kusra, Israeli Prime Minister Netanyahu condemned what he calls criminal violence. Trade between the West Bank and UK is minimal, mainly agricultural items like citrus fruit, making the ban largely symbolic. Opposition politicians in the UK say the decision could also have an impact at home. Conservatives warn the ban could encourage more anti-Semitic violence in Britain.
0: Nations like Canada, France, and the UK have recognized a Palestinian state. Primary night in New Hampshire in the GOP Senate race, Trump endorsed former Senator John Sununu, has defeated

0: Sununu 18 years ago. 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
0: The head of the Smithsonian Institution stepping down following months of tension with the Trump administration. Fox's Jared Halpern with more from the White House.
4: The Smithsonian Secretary Lonnie Bunch says he'll retire at the end of the year with very mixed emotions and heartfelt gratitude. Bunch has led the Smithsonian Institution since 2019 and has been linked with the Smithsonian for decades. The Smithsonian is not a part of the executive branch and is overseen by a board of regents made up of the vice president, the Chief Justice, members of Congress, and so-called citizen regents. But the Trump administration has criticized leadership of the museums and research facilities, accusing exhibits of promoting social justice and activism and efforts to rewrite history. At the White House, Jared Halpern, Fox News.
0: President Trump's Super PAC MAGA Inc. spending big on Texas Attorney General and Senate candidate Ken Paxton in his race against State Representative James Tallarico. Fox's Brooke Taylor in Dallas with more.
5: MAGA Inc. telling Fox, quote, high-tax Tallarico wants to take money out of Texans' pockets. MAGA Inc. is going to ensure Texas knows about Tallarico's radical policies and elects Ken Paxton to the U.S. Senate. Tallarico's campaign firing back, quote, billionaire-backed dark money groups are lying about James Tallarico because they're scared of the people-powered movement we're building to fix this broken, corrupt political system. The cash comes after weeks of Republicans calling on President Trump to start tapping that war chest, as Tallarico has massively outraced Paxton with $69 million brought in through June, compared to just over $9 million for his GOP rival.
0: President Trump will be in Dallas this week to...
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0: From the heartland of America and the gateway to the West, good morning, good evening, wherever you may be across the nation, around the world. I'm George Norrie. This is Coast to Coast AM. Later tonight, channeling and ETs. Here's what's happening. Iran has claimed that its Islamic Revolutionary Guard Corps Navy had captured an advanced unmanned American submarine near the entrance of the strategically vital Strait of Hormuz, adding another dramatic dimension to the months-long conflict in the West Asia area. Iranian president vowed to continue resistance against the U.S., writing on X that the U.S. will regret the war. With more on today's activities, here's our Tom Danheiser. Tommy?
1: Well, George, the U.S. submarine Iran claimed to capture was actually an underwater drone. In response, a Pentagon spokesperson said the drone had malfunctioned more than a day ago. It was surveying regional waters in support of ongoing operations. The defective drone was an older model that neither collected sensitive data nor carried any classified sonar or radar equipment. U.S. Central Command has said it destroyed five Iranian crude oil carriers after Iran's Islamic Revolutionary Guard Corps targeted a U.S. Navy warship with ballistic missiles twice over the past 2 days. The U.S. warship evaded both attempts and continued patrolling regional waters with no American personnel harmed. Meanwhile, Yemen's Tehran-backed Houthis attacked four cities in the south of U.S. ally Saudi Arabia on Tuesday, wounding more than 70 people and setting oil installations ablaze in what appeared to be a major expansion of the six-month-old Middle East war. And violence in the occupied West Bank has spiked following clashes and settler attacks on Palestinian villages. Israeli threats of forceful responses have grown following localized stabbing incidences and unrest. There you go, George.
0: Thank you, Tom. Dr. John Curtis has been with us since the beginning of this war at the end of February. John, does there seem to be an end game to this thing?
2: No. There's no end game at all. As a matter of fact, things that are escalating, you're talking about, going through, things like strategic, the Strait of Hormuz is completely controlled by, the Iranian Republican National Guard at this point. And when it comes to the U.S., finding some way out of this war, there is no way out when the Iranians basically want to, they want to retaliate, because of the, what happened with Ayatollah Khamenei. It's a tit for tat, kind of endless.

0: this warfare that has no end in sight. And it's not only the US, can't get out of this war. They also can't stop. They can't stop the the problems that exist with the you're talking about no end in sight, to this. So it's like, it's not a a formula for an end game. It's a formula for a the end of the US, as there's no way we can get out of this without it negotiated by other countries. And there's no one in Europe. They're not willing to take a they're not willing to conclude anything when it comes to this war, other than the fact that we have endless, unending,
1: Well, we need to find a way out of it, John. Thank you, John Curtis. Lindsey Clancy's attorney signaled that he would be open to a plea deal, saying he hopes the district attorney will revisit the case now that her murder trial has ended in a mistrial. Kevin Reddington's comments came after Judge William Sullivan declared a mistrial Friday, as we reported then, in Clancy's murder case after jurors were unable to reach a unanimous verdict, ending in an apparent 11-1 divide. The 36-year-old Clancy faced three counts of first-degree murder in the deaths of her children, Cora, Dawson, and Callan, all under the age of six, who were found strangled at the family's home in January of 2023. Sad story there. Canada's retaliatory counter-tariffs, ranging from 15% to 50% on approximately $27.6 billion worth of U.S. goods, has taken effect. John Truman Wolf, author of The 99 Strongest Banks in America, is with us here. John, what do you think of these tariffs?
2: Well, George, the truth is they're not good for either country. They will increase prices both here and in Canada. We all know that Trump isn't one that's going to, kind of bend to the will of somebody else. He'll hang tough. The other side is Mark Carney, who used to be part of the Bank for International Settlements, the global Darth Vader of global banking. So you got a couple of tough cookies there. Trump raised additional sanctions today, or not sanctions, tariffs today. So this, George, it may just continue. They may both hold on to the tariffs into the future. Now, I can see that happening.
1: Well, I know Canada's been a great neighbor for a long, long time. Are we going to spoil that situation?
2: Already I think we've spoiled it to a certain degree. I read a recent survey of the Canadian people, and they are very unhappy with the Donald. Our relationship, as you noted, has been very simpatico with our northern neighbors for decades and decades and decades. But right now it's very sour, and unless these guys, sit down and work out some kind of agreement, it's going to continue to be troubling.
1: All right. Thank you, John. John Truman Wolf. If you'd like to protect your heart, walk an extra 1,000 steps today, especially if you have high blood pressure. That's the conclusion of an important recent study of step counts and heart health. It involved 36,000 middle-aged or older British men and women with high blood pressure who wore an activity tracker. Scientists followed them for nearly a decade to see who experienced cardiac problems.

0: problems, then utilize that data to model the likely effects of increased step counts on disease risk. How about that? ABC apparently will not extend comedian Jimmy Kimmel's contract beyond 2027, it's been reported. Citing a source familiar with the situation, the tabloid reported the ongoing 24th season of Jimmy Kimmel Live will be the last. Kimmel has been the late-night chairperson on ABC since 2003. In a moment, Stacey Horn joins us with her work on something very strange going on Roosevelt Island. Back in a moment on Coast to Coast AM.
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2: I coughed, and I coughed until I choked 24 hours a day. I couldn't even walk across my floor without literally coughing until I was gassed. So I saw three different pulmonologists, and they could do nothing. Someone had mentioned to me about a product that President Reagan had taken. I ordered it within 1 week. 1 week. My coughing had stopped since I've taken the carnivora. Everyone that would come into our store would say, what happened? Why are you not coughing? I told them what I'm doing. 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

0: Welcome back to Coast, George Norrie with you, Stacey Horn with us. Stacey is the author of a number of nonfiction books. She writes on the subjects of prosecutors, FBI agents, crime and crime sprees as well. Back in the 1800s, there was an island near New York called Blackwell that was turned into another one called Roosevelt Island, which is the current name. It was a strange place. It was set up originally to help people who were indigent and poor. Turned out to be a place where they've had prisons, insane asylums, and all kinds of strange things. Stacey, welcome back to the show. It's been a while.
1: It has been. Thanks for having me back.
0: How you been?
1: Good. Busy. Writing lots of books. Having fun.
0: Your latest is what? Damnation Island? You wrote that in what year?
1: No, that's not my latest. Damnation Island, I think around 2018, and the most recent book is The Killing Fields of East New York.
0: All right. How did you get involved writing about Roosevelt Island?
1: It's also serendipitous sometimes. I had this idea for a book that I wanted to write that actually ended up being The Killing Fields of East New York, but in between, I wrote Damnation Island, and I wrote that originally. I love doing research. For me, it's just a treasure hunt, and I love particularly forgotten information, forgotten people, forgotten stories. So I wanted to write a book that somehow illustrated, that could communicate how much fun it is to research. And I had going down those rabbit holes. And I wanted to write a book about the municipal archives. And that's where a lot of historical records for the city of New York are stored. So I wrote a proposal.

0: And in the proposal, I just gave the examples of the kind of things that you could find in the municipal archives. And in there was just a little piece about Roosevelt Island, which, as you said, was known as Blackwell's Island in the 19th century. And it was a very sad little story about a boy who had been found wandering the streets of New York, and he was in such bad shape, his foot was almost coming off his leg. And he was taken, picked up by the police, and eventually ended up on Blackwell's Island. And when my publishers read the proposal, they felt that little bit was the most interesting thing in my proposal. And they said, well, why don't you write a book about Blackwell's Island? And I went, oh my God, why didn't I think of that? What a great idea.
1: The island's not that big, is it?
0: No, it's like 2 miles long. I forget how wide. But you can just easily walk the perimeter of the entire island in a couple of hours.
1: What is it being used for now, Stacy?
0: Well, after they removed all these institutions, it was known as, it was known for a while as Welfare Island. And then it sat dormant. The public hospitals were still there. And then somebody had an idea to use it for affordable housing. And that's what it became. But now, now it's just like every place else in New York and in the United States. It's a very expensive place to live, but it's lovely. You go there and you feel like it's almost like Central Park in the sense that it's this quiet oasis in the middle of a very busy city.
1: The original intentions were good, to help the poor, the disturbed. And what happened? Something went wrong.
0: Well, everyone knows about, I think a lot of people are aware of the hospital called Bellevue. It's a public hospital.
1: Right.
0: But they were not, I don't think most people are aware that it was also the site for prisons like the workhouse and the penitentiary. And that was also where the city, it was called at the time, the lunatic asylum was located. And the conditions were just so inhumane. I mean, I cannot exaggerate it, just how terrible people were cared for there. But the city recognized that, and they had this attitude of pride, really. And I found this one quote where one of the councilmen said, "Why have we not establishments worthy of our great city?" So they went around and researching how they could do better. And they bought Blackwell's Island, which was at the time was owned by a family named Blackwell, and it was mostly orchards and a quarry, a granite quarry. And they bought this island, and their plan was to replace all these institutions with brand new state-of-the-art prisons, hospitals, a hospital for people with mental illness, and places, almshouse for the poor. And they were going to show the world how it was done. And also, they felt for people that were beleaguered and suffering from either physical or mental illness, it would be better to get them out of the city and onto this, you know, lush, lovely island. The peaceful oasis that I describe now was even more so then, and I just felt like that was a better place to heal.
1: Stacy, tell us the story of Nellie Bly.
0: Well, I think people are somewhat aware of Nellie Bly, but she was a journalist, and she worked this out with her editor in advance that she would fake being mentally ill, crazy, insane, and be sent to Blackwell's Island. And so she did. And that she got sent there. She spent 10 days on the island, and her articles that were published at the time were eventually put together in a book called 10 Days in the Madhouse. Oh God, now I'm thinking, am I remembering that title right?
1: Huh.
0: But when I was researching what was going on Blackwell's Island, I was finding one horror story after another, but here was a woman who went in there and witnessed it firsthand. It was like one of the few firsthand

0: house that I found that even though she wasn't a real patient, it was from the point of view of a patient, and she just described horrendous abuse, which I used in the book. But the thing that kills me about that was she said she would later refer to it as the worst 10 days of her life. And she had originally attended to get put into one of two buildings called the Lodge and the Retreat. And those were the most notorious places in the lunatic asylum on Blackwell's Island. And what instead they put her in the main building, main lunatic asylum, in I believe it was Hall 16. And Hall 16 was a nice place. It was where they put people that were not, who were suffering from mild mental illness, and people that they foresaw as being eventually released. And when she, so the book that she writes about terrible, terrible conditions, and they're bad, like people died from abuse while she was there. Those all took place in the nicest part of the asylum.
1: Oh,
0: so
1: geez.
0: When she saw how bad it was, she said, no way am I going to try to get to be moved to the Lodge or the Retreat. I would be taking my life in my hands, which was true.
1: What are some of the crazier or bizarre stories you uncovered?
0: Well, there's really so many. I wanted to quick get to, oh, I can't find it. I wanted to talk about how many people died on Blackwell's Island daily. There was like a daily population. Oh, here it is. There was roughly 40 to 50,000 people were admitted to one institution or another on Blackwell's Island.
1: That's huge.
0: Exactly. And over 1,000 people died there every year. And the lunatic asylum, excuse me, ended up being the most lethal place to go when you were on Blackwell's Island. And that's like a strange thing to say, given that there were hospitals there where people were suffering from illnesses, and yet they were dying more at the lunatic asylum. So one of the problems was the city underestimated how much it was going to cost for all of these institutions, and they underestimated how many people they would need to care for. Right from the start, they never had enough money to do what they needed to do well. So they're always trying to save money, and that led to some terrible decisions. For instance, instead of hiring trained or at least semi-trained attendants or nurses, instead they decided that they would use people that had been convicted of crimes and sent to the workhouse, which was a prison, and use them as nurses and attendants. So that went about as well as you can imagine. And the rooms that originally were designed for one person, they put 4 to 6 people.
1: Jeez.
0: So, and instead of having a lot of attendants, they had fewer attendants. And what they did was they put the women in restraints, like straitjackets, almost the entire day and throughout their entire stay. It was a nightmare. And there's no exaggerating it. There was this TV show called The Knickerbocker, where they had this scene that takes place in the lunatic asylum on Blackwell's Island. They showed it just perfectly. They showed two long lines of women on either side of a hall.
1: Must have been crazy stuff. Stay with us, Stace. We got a break, but we'll come back and pick it up right there in a moment with Stacey Horn as we talk about Roosevelt Island, the bizarre things that happened there. Fortunately, not now, I don't think.

0: In case you didn't know it, it's really easy.
1: Do you hear that? That sound, right? That means that summer's officially here. It means that grown adults just sprint into the street for a frozen dessert shaped like a cartoon. But this summer, Mint Mobile has a better treat.

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1: It's Make It Easy Steve with another WNEX Trips update. 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
2: Good night, everyone, and welcome to the news. A new EPA proposal on permits needed for data centers is causing some pushback in the western part of South Dakota. The federal agency is looking to drop a federal requirement that requires the state to notify the public and take comments before issuing some air quality permits, including those needed for a data center. In Rapid City, the city council is preparing a local ordinance that would require public hearings and approval from the council before any major data center project could move forward. City Council President Stephen Tamang says the facilities can strain both utilities and quality of life. Supporters argue that data centers are critical to America's AI future and competition with China. Senator Mike Rounds agrees that communities have to have a say, but he also believes that the long-term future of the industry may not rest on Earth.
3: Long term, I believe that the vast majority of new data centers will probably be based in space. And the reason for that is that they have an immediate permanent supply of solar power available to them. And when you put them in space, the cooling systems aren't nearly as tough to do.
2: Meanwhile, his challenger in the U.S. Senate race, independent candidate Brian Bangs, says growing political spending by tech interests raises concerns about local control. Bangs points to campaign contributions tied to a Meta-backed political action committee.
4: If you've got enough money, you can buy the elected officials you want to deliver the results you want. And that is not the system that we were promised growing up and when we learned about American government in school. And that's not the system that I want. And the people that I've talked to, that's not the system they want either.
2: The debate continues as we all deal with concerns over economic development, transportation.

0: 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From the WNAX Nighttime News Desk, I'm Chloe Beltrand.
1: Despite the risk, millions of people drive impaired in the United States each year, killing thousands. 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You've got someplace to be.
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3: But you don't have to be nocturnal to enjoy this amazing show. 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
1: We'll take your calls next hour with Stacey Horn as we talk about Roosevelt Island. 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

0: And welcome back to Coast. George Norrie with you, Stacy Horn with us as we talk about the bizarre things happening on Roosevelt Island. Stacy, tell us more about that TV show that looked at it.
1: Oh, I was glad you were going to get back to that because I realized I had so much backstory. I didn't really get to the actual story. But basically, I was trying to make the point that restraining women was an easier way of keeping order. And so that resulted in some of the horror stories that I learned about. And the worst one that I heard about was a case where they took a pregnant woman and they threw her into solitary confinement. And let's just look at that for one brief second. The fact that caring for mentally ill in the 19th century involved throwing them into solitary confinement. So they put her in a straitjacket first, put her into solitary confinement, and she gave birth alone in a straitjacket in a cell.
0: Oh, my God. Unbelievable.
1: I know. And that's just one of many. Like, I found stories of murder. They would put women into their rooms, four to six in a room meant for one, and then they would lock the door, and they would stay in that room locked until morning. And one night, one of the women in one of the rooms was murdering another by using a wooden pail that was used as a chamber pot. She was like literally bashing her head in, excuse me, with this chamber pot. And so there was like other women in the room trying to get away from

0: on this this scene and this occurrence, and the farthest away they could get up from what was happening, because these rooms were small, was 10 feet. So so for the entire building that night, there was just one woman in charge, and she was being helped by four women who were convicts from the workhouse. And so she ran in, unlocked the door, saw what was happening, and she had no choice but to lock the door again, because she couldn't let this woman who was murdering out. Called for help. There was no doctor in the hospital at the time. There was no law enforcement to help her. So the doctor took an hour to get there, and his decision was everything was okay and left it as is, even though the nurse was begging him to take the woman who had been the victim to the hospital to move her, but he didn't think she needed attention, and she died.
1: Who was in charge of the island at the time? The mayor of New York?
0: Technically, but it was under the people overseeing was a department called the Department of Public Charities and Correction, meaning prisons. So you've got two completely disparate missions, and they're all part of the same department, which was part of the problem. And the people appointed to this commission were political appointees, so they did not have any expertise in this matter. But for instance, there was an investigation into what had happened in the murder that I described, and even though it was decided that this murder happened because of how poorly run the institution was, the response from the councilman was to fire the nurse. They made no changes. They decided she was entirely responsible for what had happened when she closed the door afterwards, and not anything, not locking women in this room, putting them in straitjackets, everything else. That was fine.
1: Now tell us about the killing fields of East New York. What were they?
0: Can I tell a little backstory about how I came to write that book?
1: Absolutely. Sure thing.
0: Well, I had written a book over 20 years ago about the NYPD's Cold Case Squad. These are detectives who go back and try to solve old unsolved homicides. And I wasn't into true crime, but actually this is kind of, well, there's a small 9/11 connection, but after 9/11, like many other people, that night I tried to go down there and volunteer and help out at the site, and they were not taking volunteers. It was too dangerous for people like me. Yeah. But I stayed there and met a lot of the recovery workers, and I met this detective from the Cold Case Squad, and he told me about what the squad did. I was not aware that we had a Cold Case Squad. But he also told me that there were warehouses all around the city where evidence for all the murders in New York were stored. And I'm the person who loves history, and I love forgotten history. So the idea that all the murders in New York City going back, you know, more than 100 years, the evidence is sitting in these warehouses. I was like dying to get into these warehouses. So I wrote that book. It came out. But in the process of writing that book, two things happened. One, I learned that East New York, which is in Brooklyn actually, had the highest number of unsolved homicides, and I never forgot that. And then the day that my book came out, there was a big trial for a white-collar criminal. Of course, I can't remember who it was, but one of the big white-collar criminals of the 1990s. So I had just spent a bunch of years researching murder, and I was able to go from zero to being an expert in murder just because there's so much information out there. I mean, we're tracking murder very, very well in the United States. And so I could tell you, you know, for any city, state, town in the United States, how many people were murdered, who they were, how many crimes were solved, how many were not solved, just anything I wanted to know. So when I read about this white collar

0: crime, I thought, oh, well, how many white collar crimes are there, and how bad is it? How many people do we arrest? How many people go to jail? So I looked into that, and I called everybody that I thought could answer that question for me. I called the Department of Justice. I called attorneys general all across the United States, the FBI, the SEC. And without exception, every one of them told me, we're not tracking that. We do not know. They couldn't even tell me good figures for what their history of investigating and arresting white collar crime. And I thought that was kind of a big deal, and I ended up writing an op-ed about it, thinking, you know, we have no idea. Like, we have an inaccurate picture of how bad financial crimes are. It could be enormous and devastating. It could be not so bad. But the point is, we did not know. And so
1: might that have been the case, by the way, of Michael Milken?
0: No, but it's that time period. There was like a bunch of them. George Bush was probably one of the more active presidents in terms of his administration going after financial criminals. So where was I? Oh yeah. So I thought that, you know, I wrote this op-ed. It was in the Times, and I thought there'd be some kind of reaction, and there just wasn't. It was just crickets. And I shouldn't have been surprised.
1: It didn't move the needle, did it?
0: No. And whenever I would talk to people about this, like, oh my God, financial crimes, really, really bad. It's just not sexy. Nobody believed me. Nobody cared. And so for over 20 years, I have had like my eye out for the story that would communicate that this is actually important. I mean, it may not be as sexy as you know, serial killers, but it's just as bad. The devastation from white collar crimes is in many ways worse. Anyway, so at one point, my publisher asked me if I would be interested in writing a true crime book. And again, I don't think of myself as a true crime person, but immediately that fact that East New York had the highest number of unsolved crimes, unsolved murders, it popped into my head. And I thought, you know, before I say no, let me look into that. There may be a story there. And it turns out there was. I looked into it. I traced it back to financial crimes, actually several crime waves, and that led to the book, The Killing Fields of East New York. And the most exciting thing I uncovered was, I think most of us are aware that there was a big subprime mortgage crisis, in, you know, 2007, 2008. And I learned that the very first subprime mortgage scandal was in the 1960s, 1970s, and it destroyed neighborhoods across the United States.
1: Interesting. Mitt Romney's father, George Romney, I knew when he was a governor of Michigan, where I grew up. He was in one of your books, wasn't he?
0: He was in The Killing Fields of East New York. These programs all came out of civil rights legislation in 1968, and HUD was created, and George Romney was the first head of HUD. He was appointed by Nixon. And Nixon thought that he had run against George Romney, and Nixon's idea was basically he's going to put Romney here and bury him, and nobody's going to hear from him again. But this legislation and HUD's mission at the time was to affirmatively further fair housing, and in particular for families of color. And George Romney, you know, he was such a decent soul. He really, you know, believed in this mission, and he really wanted to make this happen. He wanted to see that families of color had the same ability to buy a decent home as white families did. But unfortunately, he was appointed by an administration where that was not their main concern.
1: You know how he died?
0: No.
1: Died on a treadmill.
0: Oh, God.
1: Had a heart attack.
0: Poor guy. He was a good man.
1: He was a good man. He was a decent governor. And
0: that's it. He was a thoroughly decent guy. And

0: I have a good story about him. The case that I wrote about that was eventually prosecuted in New York was run by a prosecutor named Anthony Assetto, and he was a young man at the time, as all these federal prosecutors were. They're all young men at the time. And when he saw what he had and when he saw how widespread it was, he knew that, you know, he had to conduct an undercover operation, and he couldn't do that without cooperation from HUD and the FHA. And so he met with George Romney to tell him what he found, and to talk about what he needed. And he said, told me, like, you know, he's a young guy and he was just terrified. And he said, he had the same impression of Romney that everyone did. Romney was just so thoroughly decent. And when he told him what he had uncovered, Romney was just
1: flabbergasted.
0: He was. He just couldn't believe that what was happening and right under his nose. And he said, so I need your help. I need access to files, to people, but nobody could know what I'm doing. So you can't tell anyone. And he said, and Romney promised that he wouldn't. And he assigned him a lawyer and two FHA guys to help, you know, pull together these files and explain to him what they meant, and he never told anybody what was going on, except for the three people that he assigned to Assetto.
1: Of all the books you've written, Stacy, which topic do you think was the most exciting for people in terms of book sales?
0: I don't know. I wish I could answer that question better. I mean, I think they're all exciting. Maybe Killing Fields for this reason. Like, in the back of my mind, I'm thinking I have to communicate. Like, I was so used to people being bored by the subject. I said, I have to find a way that's going to show them how devastating financial crimes are. So I connected it. And not just arbitrarily, these crimes destroyed these neighborhoods. So as the financial crimes went up, so did street crimes and murder. And it's directly connected, and I explain how. So what I did was, so the book has two threads. One thread shows the history of the white collar crimes, how they evolved and happened. And then one thread I shows East New York, going from an up-and-coming working-class, middle-class neighborhood to something called the Killing Fields of East New York. And by the way, before I go on, this is happening across the United States. I just used East New York as an example. So I begin with the murder of a 17-year-old girl, terrible story, and I picked her because she was born in East New York while it was still nice but starting to go downhill. And so I show East New York going downhill all around her, ultimately leading to her murder. And I show how the murders happened, why, and how it's directly connected to these financial crimes. So the whole book is just going back and forth between the financial crimes and the aftermath of East New York. So there's lots of murder, lots of terrible stories. I mean, horrible. There were so many bad stories when my book was first finished. We showed it to a bunch of readers and they just said, it's too much. I can't take it. And so we had to take it down a notch or two. But which kills me because people need to know just how bad it was.
1: Well, they'll do it through your books and this program, to be sure. When we come back, Stacy, we're going to take phone calls with you, especially if you live in New York. Check in with us if you know about Roosevelt Island. We'll be back in a moment on Coast to Coast AM.
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0: forecast. An upper level ridge of high pressure forecast keep the heat around the next several days. We'll start to see some relief from the heat for portions of the region as we look ahead toward the later part of the weekend. We're also seeing a fairly active pattern for parts of the region too, with some off and on chances for showers and storms. For tonight, we could still see a few strong to severe storms making their way across portions of north central to northeast parts of Iowa. Showers and storms into Friday could become strong to severe again as we look towards southwest Minnesota, stretching into central and eastern parts of Iowa. We're also keeping an eye on Saturday afternoon into Saturday night as showers and storms will develop across portions of the northern plains, and those could become strong to severe in eastern parts of South Dakota, southwest Minnesota, and northwest parts of Iowa. During all three of those time frames, large hail and damaging winds look to be the primary threats. By Sunday, we're expecting some cooler air to start to move into portions of northern South Dakota and southwest Minnesota. I'm meteorologist Regina Cole on 570 WNAX. Right now, it's 84 degrees.
1: This is Mac and Easy Steve with another WNAX Trips update. As the Minnesota Vikings get ready for the NFL season, we are quietly filling our buses. Don't wait too long to get signed up for a Vikings weekend, because each day that goes by, we're getting calls from feverishly frantic fans yelling, "Hot, hot!" And
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0: Others in the crosshairs. I'm Sue Guzman, Fox News. The U.S. military destroyed five Iranian crude oil tankers in the Gulf of Oman at Karg Island. The latest from Fox's Christina Coleman.
1: CENTCOM says the strikes are in response to Iran targeting a U.S. Navy warship with ballistic missiles twice over the past 2 days. The warship dodged the attacks and no one on board was injured. This comes as the U.S. Navy continues to enforce the U.S. blockade against Iran. But Democrats continue to criticize Trump over this military conflict. Meantime, Iran is saying they confiscated a U.S. underwater sea drone. U.S. officials say not a problem. They say this drone was not armed, had no classified information, and they believe it had died from overuse and had been in the water for over a day.
0: President Trump awarding a 9/11 hero the nation's highest civilian honor. Fox's Jared Halpern has more.
2: Known as the man in the red bandana, Wells Crowther is credited with saving 18 lives on 9/11 as he ran up and down a staircase helping survivors escape the South Tower.
3: But he willingly made all of these trips up and down, up and down, up and down, over and over again, saving life after life.
2: At a ceremony honoring first responders, President Trump posthumously awarded the Presidential Medal of Freedom to Crowther, a volunteer firefighter working in finance at the World Trade Center in 2001. He died when the tower collapsed. President Trump will mark the 25th anniversary of the terror attacks at the Pentagon on Friday. At the White House, Jared Halpern, Fox News.
0: Primaries held in New Hampshire Tuesday in the GOP Senate race. Trump endorsed former Senator John Sununu, has defeated former Massachusetts Senator Scott Brown. Democratic Senator Jean Shaheen retired after 3 terms opening up the seat. The Democratic nomination was won by Chris Pappas, who defeated Democratic Socialist Karishma Mansour. 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
1: The White House announcing Tuesday that the United States is banning dairy products, most alcoholic beverages, and some motorcycles from Canada as the trade war between the two countries escalates. The ban taking effect September 29th, and it comes after Canada's retaliatory tariffs went into effect Tuesday on $20 billion of U.S. imports. U.S. ban also seeking to shut Canadian products out of large long-term U.S. government contracts. Former President Joe Biden giving an update on his battle with prostate cancer. The story from Fox's Tom Rigotti.
12: The 83-year-old Biden says the radiation treatment he underwent last fall worked as intended in a social media post on Tuesday marking Prostate Cancer Awareness Month. The former president noting the occasion is more personal for him after his diagnosis last May of stage 4 prostate cancer, which has spread to a bone. He also urged American men not to delay conversations with their doctors about cancer screening, pointing to the dramatically higher survival rate when the disease is detected early. The American Cancer Society recommends discussing screening at age 50 for average-risk men, age 45 for black men, and those with a family history. Tom Rigotti, Fox News.
1: The Menendez brothers will be eligible for parole earlier than expected. Fox's Lisa Lacerra reports.
13: Eric and Lyle Menendez were sentenced to life in prison in 1996 for the 1989 deadly shootings of their parents, Jose and Kitty. In May of 2025, those sentences were reduced to 50 years to life, making them eligible for parole because they were under 26 at the time of the crimes. They were denied parole in August 2025, with the parole board saying Lyle still displayed antisocial personality trait, and Eric broke prison rules by repeatedly using a cell phone. They were next eligible to apply for another hearing in August 2028, but that's tentatively moved up to March after the brothers'
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0: going into too long a story, it all came out of civil rights legislation from 1968 that was going to help people of color find a home. And that was born of all the riots that were taking place in the 1960s in the United States.
1: Yep.
0: And we were having a lot of problems during those days, and the origin, the source of these problems were discovered. And I think Johnson was thinking at the time that of all the problems, housing was one that we had at least just some prayer of being able to begin to address. It was a problem you could really just throw money at and make a step. And unfortunately, white-collar criminals just took one look at the legislation, the programs that were created, and saw a way of making money. And unfortunately, there was a lot of people willing to help them. And there was a wonderful brief window where we really could have taken an important step forward. It wasn't going to fix all the problems in the United States. It wasn't going to fix racism, but it would have been a really good start that could have changed everything. And it was just nipped in the bud by greed.
1: How would you compare things today with then?
0: My heart is breaking all over again. A lot of the progress that was made is being pulled
1: back.
0: Eroded
1: away, yeah.
0: Yeah.
1: You ready for some calls?
0: I am. It's always the scariest part, but fun.
1: That's great. Will in New York, let's get you started. Hi, Will.
2: Hey, George. Great guest you have there.
1: Yes, we do.
2: Thank you for all of your work and your, you know, well-researched topics tonight. So much. I may have a couple questions, but it really just caught my attention when George said anybody who lives in New York who knows about Roosevelt Island specifically to call in. So I have a couple things about Roosevelt Island. But before that, I think you're so spot on, you know, dead on the money about East New York and, you know, what brought that community down. And you know, I think in terms of riots, it was 1968 specifically following, the assassination of Martin Luther King Jr. And, in Harlem, there was, you know, the major 1960s, race related riot in New York. I think that's part of why George Romney was pulled in. And, again, you're right. He had the best intentions from all reporting, people that knew him personally or just, knew the programs he was working toward. And of course, you have people, who know how, to exploit these programs and then bring people in and give them, loans or, you know, different financial products to, that exploit the program and don't have the best results for the person who's going to have that home. So it's a different version of what happened in the late 60s, early 70s, different version than the subprime mortgage, you know, thing that happened, you know, in 2007-08, like you said. But East New York was one of the big, one of the neighborhoods that really suffered from this because then it was also overlapped with white flight. And so all these, became a very heavily, heavily black neighborhood. And at a time when it needed things to run smoothly, you had these predators, financial predators who knew what they were doing to exploit these programs to get money for themselves. And I think, when you were talking about financial crimes in like their early, like about 20 years ago, I think maybe you're talking about Enron, perhaps. I'm not sure.
0: It could be.
2: Yeah, because that was in the news for a couple of years at the time, you know, and overlapped with like the 9/11, time. And, because George, you mentioned, Michael Milken. Milken was, his crimes came to light in 87, 88, him and, Ivan Boesky. But you're very right. You know, East New York specifically very, had a big underinvestment from, you know, all governments, state, local, and then not enough.

0: And welcome back. George Norrie, along with Stacey Horn, will take your calls this hour with Stacey. Stacey, what story broke your heart?
1: Actually, the Killing Fields of East New York, without

0: of investment in the policing there. And so I'm not surprised that they have the most unsolved crimes and unsolved murders. Although our murder rate is down to, like, in the past couple of years, like 300, less than 400 per year, whereas it went up to about 2,000 at the height, like in the 90s.
1: That's what I keep telling people all the time. I mean, people are like, mostly people who don't live here talk about, oh, it's so bad in New York. It's so bad in New York. It used to be so much better. I'm like, no, it used to be so much worse.
2: That's amazing. Do you have a quick question, Will?
0: Yep.
2: Go ahead.
0: What's that, George?
2: Do you have a quick question?
0: I don't have a question, but just Roosevelt Island in the movies, the Spider-Man movies, you'll see in the Spider-Man, the recent Spider-Man movies, they have that tram that goes to Roosevelt Island. And back up, there's a movie with Jennifer Connelly from about 20 years ago called Dark Water. And they use those asylums, which are south of the bridge. And also Conspiracy Theory with Mel Gibson. Because all those old buildings from south of the bridge on Roosevelt Island, those buildings still stood. So Roosevelt Island is a cool place, and take that tram there, and it's a terrific place for tourists to go also. Thank you.
2: All right, thanks, Will.
1: One of the buildings on Roosevelt Island, one of the hospitals, was used for a very famous scene in the movie The Exorcist, when they wanted to show the main character's mother in a hospital in a terrible place, and the priest was guilty about putting his mother there. That was Roosevelt Island.
2: Stacey, how far off in the water is the island from the shore?
1: How far from Manhattan, you mean?
2: Yeah.
1: It's like nothing. I often would walk on the island and look towards Manhattan just try to get a sense of what the people felt like in the 19th century. And I'm a swimmer. And I look across and I keep thinking, you know, I could swim that, you know, and it wouldn't be that hard. But then I learned about the currents in the East River, and it's almost impossible unless you are a very strong swimmer. So a lot of the people that, including women from the lunatic asylum, would try to get off the island by swimming, and they would die. They'd drown.
2: Let's go to RJ in Rockford, Illinois. First time caller. Hello, RJ.
3: Yeah, hey, how you doing tonight, Stacey?
1: I'm good. How are you?
3: Good. I was just wondering if you knew about the connection to the, the former Schultz gang or the Genoveses, namely Rayo, that was involved along with another mobster that basically ran Blackwell Island before Austin, what was it? I want to say Mac McCormick, or I can't remember his last name. They did a raid basically on the island to shut it down in like 1936 in January, where they came in on an elevator thing, and they went in and they seized the guard towers and the administration of it, and they found out that the mafia was essentially running securities for the island, and that they actually had the inmates watching the incarcerated side of the mental patients.
2: Jeez.
1: I'm
3: sorry.
1: It went completely downhill. My book actually ends in the 19th century, but I am well aware of that. And I'm glad you bring that up, because at a certain point, the city of New York realized, okay, it's really bad. We tried and we screwed up and we got to fix it again. And so it was after that raid. But before that raid, they had bought Rikers Island with the same idea. Okay, we're do over. We're going to rebuild all these institutions again and fix the problems. But they did not recognize that the problems weren't in the buildings and how they were built or any programs. It's in us. And we keep making the same mistakes over and over again.
2: They have a question, RJ? Go ahead.
3: Yeah, so my question, I guess, was, this may seem a little off, George, but, you know, I'm sure you've heard crazier theories over the course of your time. How about any connections to human trafficking? And are there any connections to particular bloodlines or family names that would have had an interest in that, I guess?
2: Do you want to cover anything like that, Stacey?
1: I'm not... I'm not sure I understand the question. Did I find human

0: trafficking?
1: Coming off the island or anything like that?
0: The only thing, not human trafficking per se, but what I did find that we have a history of not liking immigrants. So at different times, we were focusing on different groups of inmates. So what I found, for instance, on Blackwell's Island, when I looked at the records of the prisons and at the lunatic asylum, was particularly in the 19th century, there were more Irish people in prison and in the lunatic asylum than anyone else because of the biases against Irish people. And that, even though my book ended in 1895, I was just curious. So I started looking at prison records going into the 20th century. And I saw it slowly evolved away from the Irish. There was a period where it was mostly German. And then in the 1930s and 40s, the black population started to rise in the prisons, and rise rapidly, and so much that they're in the Department of Correction annual report, I forget for what year it was, 1930, 1940, I'm not sure, but there was a whole section about Negro inmates, and the commissioner and the warden were saying, like, what is going on? Like, how all of a sudden there are all these, you're sending all these black people to us. Like, is there a crime spree that we are not aware of?
1: Was the island a mecca of crime?
0: Not in the 19th century. I wouldn't call it. Well, yes. I mean, there were murders. There was rapes. And it was interesting, another thing that I found was they were basically starving people in an effort to keep costs down. They were feeding them on less and less a day. Like, it was almost like a race to see how little they could spend to feed each inmate. I think they got it down to 12 cents a day, which you Jeez. Think, well, maybe 12 cents in those times, you know, was different. And it was, but it still wasn't enough to feed anyone well. And starving people was a crime. So they were sending people to prison on Blackwell's Island, like if parents were not feeding them properly or other institutions were starving the children, they would be sent to Blackwell's Island. And yet Blackwell's Island was starving people.
1: Nancy in Philadelphia. Hello, Nance. Go ahead.
2: Hi, George and Stacy.
1: Hi.
0: Hi.
2: I'm needing to medicate myself and pre-medicate you guys with Tylenol, Pepto-Bismol, and some Valium, because what you're describing in terms of the lunatic island and the abuse of women, that still goes on today. I don't know if you're familiar with the cases. Two of them I'll mention. Number one was United States Supreme Court case, O'Connor versus Donaldson in 1975, when the ACLU brought the lawsuit to force mentally ill people out of psych facilities. They were all shut down and they were forced out onto the street. Some of them are violent, and that was not supposed to be the case. Secondarily, there was a court decision in the investigation by the United States Department of Justice against Universal Health Services, UHS, headquartered right here in my state of Pennsylvania, for false claims. That was submitting false claims to Medicare and Medicaid. You should read those two cases. It will turn your stomach. I earned my PhD in psychology. It took me 10 years and it cost me $1 million. And I earned that at the Friends Hospital, first psych hospital founded by the Quakers in the United States, first hospital in the United States for psychiatric patients. Her patients were treated very lovingly. And now it's a for-profit institution. And what goes on there is exactly what you described. Women are being raped. Women are being harmed by the people running a place, by the CEO of the hospital, came up with a scheme to make money and harm people in the process. It will turn your stomach. What I saw go on there, you can't even tolerate hearing about it. Horrible.
1: Why? And it continues, Stacy, I guess, huh?
0: Well, I'm glad that you brought that up because it's so, so true. And it's true of everything I research. And I remember when I first started researching what was happening and how these institutions were run and how this was allowed to go on. I was like, these people are monsters, and why didn't these commissioners do anything about it? The people of New York were well aware that this

0: was going on, it was being reported on, and they just, they, why didn't they rise up? But I could say the same thing about us today. There's terrible things going on everywhere I look, and I'm not doing enough. No one I know, well, I shouldn't say that. Many of us are not doing enough, and we're allowing these things to happen. I can't open the paper without reading about some terrible thing being done that we could fix, and why are we not fixing them? So I can't criticize, I can't judge the people of the 19th century, because we do know better.
1: Big time. Next up, Billy in Glendale, California. Hi, Billy.
2: Hey, how's it going, George, brother? George, brother, Stacy, sister, thank you for all you both do. Sister, as somebody who is a social activist and also somebody who believes in no war but the class war, I have a question to ask you regarding what you were saying earlier about how financial crimes and white-collar crimes are not looked at as sexy. My question is it possible that the reason why financial crimes are not looked at as sexy is because, for some reason, some people don't even consider them crimes, and what can we do about that?
0: Absolutely. Absolutely. I talk about this all the time. I mean, we in the United States, like, we hear about street crimes and murder all the time in TV shows, books, articles, and the news. It's pounded into us. And so that's, so we have this inaccurate picture of crime in the United States because that's all we know. And it's not by accident. I started this in the very beginning talking about the fact that we are not tracking data about white collar crimes, and I don't believe that this is an accident. America has been kept in the dark about how extensive white collar crime is and the extent of the destruction that it causes for over a century because it benefits the people committing these crimes. And the people committing these crimes are, for the most part, people with wealth and power and connections and the ability to control the narrative and keep us in the dark and to not have, television shows and movies and everything. We have a long history of criminalizing the poor and absolving the rich, and it's like we've been groomed. So it's why people will accept stories about migrants eating dogs or claims that street crimes and murder is going up. Like I talked about this before, like people think, oh, it's so bad now, but it's actually not. But people will easily accept exaggerated reports about crimes because we've been flooded and used to looking at crime that this way, and as you said, the people with wealth have been tinkering with politicians and the criminal justice system so that we can't even call what they do crimes.
1: They've been doing that for years, Stacy, for years. We're going to come back and take final calls with you in a moment on Coast to Coast AM.

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4: Ladies and gentlemen, this is a WNAX Trips Update. We still have some open seats for our New England Fall Foliage Flyaway. 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
1: Good night, everyone, and welcome to the news. Emergency crews are battling a fast-moving wildfire north of Spearfish near Interstate 90 at Exit 10, prompting precautionary evacuations and warnings for motorists to stay clear of the area. Law enforcement and fire officials say changing weather and fire conditions have forced emergency responders to evacuate nearby homes that could be threatened if the blaze continues to spread. Authorities are closely monitoring the fire and say additional actions may be taken if conditions worsen. Spearfish Police Department is also urging residents not to call 911 for updates about the wildfire. Officials say dispatchers are being flooded with information requests, creating a strain on emergency communications. Drivers are being urged to avoid the area around Exit 10 and be prepared for rapidly changing road conditions. Officials are also warning people not to stop along Interstate 90, highway shoulders, or other unsafe locations to watch the fire. They say those vehicles can create traffic hazards, interfere with firefighting operations, and put both motorists and first responders at risk. And the Missouri River Basin continues to feel the effects of drought, with the U.S. Army Corps of Engineers reporting August runoff above Sioux City totaled just 1 million acre feet, or 73% of normal. Corps officials say runoff was especially low in the Fort Peck and Garrison regions because of long-term precipitation shortages and extremely dry soil conditions. However, late summer rainfall boosted runoff in areas around Owyhee, Fort Randall, and Gavin's Point reservoirs, helping offset some of the deficit. More than 83% of the Missouri River Basin is currently classified as abnormally dry or in drought. The Corps now forecasts 2026 runoff at just 60% of average, with even drier conditions expected.
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2: Next hour, we go live to the United Kingdom to talk with Richard Lawrence about channeling and ETs, and make sure you're part of the Coast to Coast extravaganza. 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Have you signed up yet to become a Coast Insider? 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
2: 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At the top of the homepage, it says Insider. 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And through the app, you can sign up to be an insider. And again, we added Canadians can sign up too without tariffs. 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

0: And welcome back to our final segment with Stacey Horn, George Norrie with you. Stacey, how close does Roosevelt Island echo Alcatraz? Is there any similarities there?
1: I haven't studied Alcatraz. I can't really answer that question. I'm sorry. But can I just refer to something that you said just as we were ending the last segment?
0: Sure.
1: You talked about how we treat white-collar crime. It's always been like that, and that's so true. Like, Damnation Island shows how it played out in the 19th century and how few white-collar financial criminals went to jail then. And prison wardens, they had to produce these annual reports, and even prison wardens in their annual reports would say, you know, we know rich people commit crimes too, and yet you never send them to the prisons here. What's up with that?
0: Good idea. Let's go to Mayette in New York City. Welcome to the show. Hi, Mayette.
2: Yes, thank you so much, George. This is such an important program. My gracious. First of all, I want to share a couple points that I think will be helpful for your further researches. One is a great read and book by Noel Ignatiev, and it's How the Irish Became White. And the other, as regards your this surprise about what was happening where blacks were suddenly, most of the prisoners in the prisons, Ava DuVernay is a very innovative filmmaker, and I believe it was 2016 where she did a film, American documentary film that explores the intersection of race, justice, and mass incarceration in the United States. The 13th Amendment outlawed slavery except if you were convicted

0: a crime, and that even refers to convict leasing, which was a terrible period. And we seem to be going toward that. So civil rights and human rights are getting off the map, as it were. So if you have any comment, which you already expressed, you're disheartened, being disheartened about that. But my question is, and George, I just love Gina so much. I couldn't talk to her before about something going on among a couple of two newbies, aspiring coasties. So I'm going to let her explain some of that to you because it's a serious matter. But my first question is about the time frame for both your East New York book. I imagine it relates to when the crack cocaine epidemic came on the scene, and also the time frame for Blackwell and Roosevelt Island. I'm also wondering if the European immigrants, like in the 20s and 30s, did the island play a part because they were dealing with hellish conditions in terms of what was happening in Europe, and we seem to be getting close. So if you have my questions, I'll listen over the air. Thank you so much. And Gina has some story for you, George.
1: Okay, we'll get to that later. Go ahead, Stacy.
2: I think the questions were, what were the time frames of both books? And Damnation Island was all 19th century. It basically ends in 1895, but with an epilogue for each of the institutions. And the Killing Fields of East New York, it's basically the 1960s to the present, but there were crime waves going on that allowed the subprime mortgage crimes that I wrote about to flourish, and the main crime waves being blockbusting and redlining. So the book is also a history of racism in our country, because these crimes were very much tied to exploiting racism. So the financial crimes are focused in the 1960s and 1970s, but the aftermath in East New York and really in the rest of the country continue in my book to today.
1: All right, great. Let's go to Joe, truck driving in Missouri. Welcome to the program. Hi, Joe.
3: Hi there. I was wondering if the guest ever found any evidence in her research of the politicians who set these programs up having a real change of heart, not just about the results and how they turned out, but about like the fundamental approach. Because it really seems like a litany of like Reagan's old law about like the most dangerous words being I'm from the government and I'm here to help. Like you take billions of taxpayer dollars, run these massive government programs, and it seems on balance to hurt the people it's intended to help. And the bureaucrats get a lot of power over your lives. The white collar criminals, they'll write the legislation, can scam them. But, you know, you're trying to help the poor and the feeble-minded, and you create hellish conditions. It would be worse than begging with a tin cup. You try and get minorities housing. You cause a massive housing collapse that then banks can buy up everyone's homes. You try and do integration. And, you know, all this stuff kind of sounds good, but it's just very misguided. And then you end up basically ethnically cleansing innocent white working-class communities literally at the point of a bayonet. And no one seems to be helped by any of this. But it all sounds good on paper. It's only very utopian, but doesn't seem to. Did any of these politicians ever like reassess their view of human nature or the role of government?
1: How much fraud was involved in this, Stacey?
2: Well, first of all, I want to say the problem wasn't the programs. The programs were sound. And where they were well run and where the people were running them were doing what they can to avoid fraud, it went well. The problem was the problem wasn't the programs. The problem were the criminals defrauding the programs. And in terms of funding, it was like excuse me, Blackwell's Island all over again. They never put enough funds into these programs to run them well. And we do that

0: We do that now. We like in the 60s and 70s, we always had enough money to fight wars, but not to address fair housing and affordable housing in the United States, and that's true now. So I'm not sure if I'm answering the question because unfortunately I couldn't hear a lot of it.
1: You did well. Lewis in Hazleton, Pennsylvania. Hi, Lewis.
2: Hello, George. Thank you for taking my call. I have a comment and a question for Stacey Ellis off the air.
1: Okay.
2: First of all, I want to give a shout-out to Big Daddy Cool down there in Alexandria, Louisiana. His football squad, LSU Tigers, looked like a juggernaut this past Saturday. But my question, Stacey, is given his dubious history, in totality, what similarities, if any, does Roosevelt Island have with Fire Island and or Plum Island? Okay, thank you, George.
1: All right. Do you know about those other islands, Stace?
0: None. I mean, those are, yeah, okay.
1: Would you say that Ellis Island, or not Ellis Island, but Roosevelt Island was the worst?
0: Well, perhaps because it had the most institutions, but Ward's Island, North Brother Island had institutions. Hart Island, which is now New York's Potter's Field, they had institutions there. I guess Roosevelt Island was the worst because it had the largest population. More people were being hurt there.
1: My favorite movie, It's a Wonderful Life with Jimmy Stewart. You ever see it? Of course you have,
0: yeah.
1: Right?
0: Yeah.
1: Where did it take place? In New York?
0: Bedford Falls?
1: Bedford Falls, which was where? New Jersey?
0: I don't know. Why did that pop into your mind?
1: Because you mentioned Potter's Field.
0: Oh.
1: Old man Potter, he had a little housing project out there.
0: Well, you know, it's interesting that you do bring that up because Bedford Falls makes a very brief appearance in my book just because that book is George Bailey was providing affordable housing to immigrants in that movie, and that was seen as a good thing. But now, you know, we're so anti-immigrant, and being kind and providing decent homes to immigrants is not a priority in America.
1: Let's go to Ross, Lincoln, Nebraska. Hey, Ross, go ahead.
3: Hey, George, how are you? Hey,
1: good, Steve. Buddy.
3: I have an idea, premise for your next book.
1: What is it?
3: Detention centers for all the people for ICE. Have you been to a detention center with ICE?
0: No, but that is a good idea.
1: I wonder if you'd be able to investigate that, Stace.
0: I gotta believe somebody is. There's a lot of reporters reporting them in for newspapers and television news. I don't know if anyone's working on a book, though, but yeah. Yeah, the trick would be getting into them. Which,
1: what's
0: of course...
1: What's going on at these detention centers, Ross? Is it out of control?
3: I've been to one in Nebraska. We have one here. They call the Cornhusker Clink, believe it or not. I don't know what they call the one in Florida. But I went in with the ACLU lawyers, and the conditions are horrible. They're all confined in, you know, like you're saying, 4 to 6 in a room. This is like 20 in a caged-in area like dogs. I've seen dog pounds in better shape. The medical staffing is ridiculous. The food is ridiculous. If you want to get a lawyer in and an interpreter, you have to make a month, you know, at least a month in advance. And then they only give you so much time. So all these people that have been thrown in these detention centers are pretty much the same as all what you've researched in all these other places. And these places are getting millions of dollars, and the state's getting all the kickback money, which should be going to the detention center for, well, humanity, you know, but I don't see much there. So that'd be your next good book.
1: Could be another investigation, Stacy.

0: See?
1: Whenever I research, the world just keeps getting darker and darker. I mean, I can't believe what is going on in our country right now.
0: Is it out of control, in your opinion?
1: It's horrifying what he just described. You know, he's not making that up. That's going on. I mean, who are we? Why are we doing this?
0: West of the Rockies, North Bend, Oregon, we go. Lynn is with us. Lynn, go for it.
2: Hello, can you hear me?
0: Yeah.
2: Yes, hello. Thank you for taking my call. I was a registered nurse in two countries, and my grandpa came over from Operation Paperclip as a pharmacist out of Germany. And people don't really know the history of big pharma, man-made drugs, and the suppression of alternative healing modalities. And I just wanted to share the beauty. There's American Society of Clinical Hypnosis, and it heals all addictions, cancer, autoimmune diseases, moderate to severe psychiatric disorders. You can use it in burns and emergencies. They were using it, dentists. That this book, they have one of the books I got out of the American Society of Clinical Hypnosis. It's just so fabulous. It's all doctors, PhDs, and a few dentists. And bruxism and TMJ, they're healing and doing root canals with no anesthesia. And, oh, my gosh. Yeah.
0: You can't beat that. But call in on an open line night some night, Lynn. We can talk more about that so it ties into the topic of the moment. And, Stacy, what's your next project?
1: I'm mulling over with my publisher two possible books. One is another criminal justice book. While researching Damnation Island, I learned some very interesting things about the crime of disorderly conduct. And it's so broadly worded, it means whatever the police and the courts want it to mean. So it's been applied to target various groups over our history. So I want to do a history of disorderly conduct. And the other one is a science book. I happen to have a cousin who recently won the Nobel Prize in medicine. And I wanted to write a book showing him and his research, that led to the Nobel Prize and how he was able to do these research and discover this very important discovery and contrast that to how we are defunding scientific research, basic science research in our country.
0: Stacy, what's your website and where do we get your books?
1: Anywhere you can buy books, and my website is simply stacyhorn.com.
0: Of all the books you've written, and they've been what, seven?
1: Yes.
0: What's your favorite?
1: Yeah. You asked me something like that at the beginning. I can't answer that. I'll say it's always my most current book, The Killing Fields of East New York.
0: Did that take a long time to put together?
1: You know, I wish I had more years to write that book, but my publisher and I initially wanted to have it come out during the most recent presidential election, and I didn't quite make it.
0: Well, you did well. You did well. Thanks, Stacy, for being on the program. Up next, we're going live to the United Kingdom to talk about channeling and ETs.
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Here's your updated 570 WNAX forecast. An upper level ridge of high pressure forecast keep the heat around the next several days. We'll start to see some relief from the heat for portions of the region as we look ahead toward the later part of the weekend. We're also seeing a fairly active pattern for parts of the region too, with some off and on chances for showers and storms. For tonight, we could still see a few strong to severe storms making their way across portions of north central to northeast parts of Iowa. Showers and storms into Friday could become strong to severe again as we look towards southwest Minnesota, stretching into central and eastern parts of Iowa. We're also keeping an eye on Saturday afternoon into Saturday night as showers and storms will develop across portions of the northern plains, and those could become strong to severe in eastern parts of South Dakota, southwest Minnesota, and northwest parts of Iowa. During all three of those time frames, large hail and damaging winds look to be the primary threats. By Sunday, we're expecting some cooler air to start to move into portions of northern South Dakota and southwest Minnesota.

0: I'm meteorologist Regina Cole on 570 WNAX. Right now, it's 84 degrees.
1: Hello there. This is Make It Easy Steve with another WNAX Trips Update. This October, we have two fall foliage flyaways. In early October, we're headed to Boston and we'll run around for 8 days in the New England states exploring fall foliage. And then in later October, we're headed to Atlanta so we can take it.
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0: Republicans set to rally in Dallas tonight. I'm Ted Lindner, Fox News. President Trump, Vice President Vance, and GOP House and Senate nominees expected to be on stage Wednesday evening at the American Airlines Center in Dallas for the first ever national party convention in a midterm year. Will this draw voters out in November? Fox's Evan Brown takes a look from Dallas.
1: President Trump undoubtedly excites his Republican base, but he's not on the ballot, and often the work of getting voters to the polls is very local, and that means phone calls, door knocking, and word of mouth.
2: We need to focus to keep the voters' attention. It's important for them to stay on board.
1: Margaret Ann Lopez proudly showed up for barbecue and a meeting of the Irving, Texas Republican Club. Club President Chip Black says they're hoping to get whatever red voters out in what's often blue Dallas County.
3: Because there are a lot of people who love Trump, but you have to bring in, have them come in and vote for the down ballot people also.
1: In Dallas, Evan Brown, Fox News.
0: The U.S. has launched new strikes on Iranian oil tankers. Fox's Jessica Rosenthal.
4: U.S. forces struck multiple Iranian oil tankers after Iran attempted to strike a U.S. Navy ship Monday. Their attempt failed. Iranian officials recently announced they've tested a new missile called Qasem Basir and had targeted U.S. Navy assets in the Strait of Hormuz. U.S. officials said they'd never struck anything. But this new missile prompted speculation among military analysts that Iran's been receiving help from a foreign government. In recent days, Iranian officials have acknowledged economic pressures due to the U.S. blockade, with Iran's President Masoud Pezeshkian warning in an interview that those pressures may erode public support. Jessica Rosenthal, Fox News.
0: And it was primary night in New Hampshire in the GOP Senate race. Trump endorsed former Senator John Sununu, has defeated former Massachusetts Senator Scott Brown. Democrat Senator Jean Shaheen retired after three terms, opening up the seat. She defeated Sununu 18 years ago. The Democratic nomination won by Chris Pappas, who defeated Democratic Socialist Karishma Manzoor. America's listening to Fox News.
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0: higher at the end of the year with very mixed emotions and heartfelt gratitude. Bunch has led the Smithsonian Institution since 2019 and has been linked with the Smithsonian for decades. The Smithsonian is not a part of the executive branch and is overseen by a board of regents made up of the vice president, the chief justice, members of Congress, and so-called citizen regents. But the Trump administration has criticized leadership of the museums and research facilities, accusing exhibits of promoting social justice and activism and efforts to rewrite history. At the White House, Jared Halpern, Fox News.
1: President Trump's Super PAC MAGA Inc. spending big on Texas Attorney General and Senate candidate Ken Paxton in his race against State Representative James Tallarico. Fox's Brooke Taylor in Dallas with more.
2: MAGA Inc. telling Fox, quote, high-tax Tallarico wants to take money out of Texans' pockets. MAGA Inc. is going to ensure Texas knows about Tallarico's radical policies and elects Ken Paxton to the U.S. Senate. Tallarico's campaign firing back, quote, billionaire-backed dark money groups are lying about James Tallarico because they're scared of the people-powered movement we're building to fix this broken, corrupt political system. The cash comes after weeks of Republicans calling on President Trump to start tapping that war chest, as Tallarico has massively outraced Paxton with $69 million brought in through June, compared to just over $9 million for his GOP rival.
1: President Trump will be in Dallas this week to campaign for the GOP.
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1: Up next, we're going live to the United Kingdom to talk to best-selling author Richard Lawrence about channeling and ETs. A couple of his books include Unlock Your Psychic Powers, Contacts with the Gods from Space, UFOs, and Extraterrestrial Message. We'll be back in a moment with Richard on Coast to Coast AM. 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

0: And welcome back to Coast. George Norrie with you, Richard Lawrence with us, an internationally respected spiritual teacher, psychic medium, award-winning international best-selling author, and one of the world's leading authorities on UFOs and their spiritual message. He has researched UFOs for more than four decades and was the first to bring declassified CIA and Pentagon UFO files to Britain in 1980. Richard, welcome back. How have you been?
1: I've been great, George. I was just trying to work out how long, you know, when I first appeared with you. I think it's over 20 years ago, you know.
0: It's been a long time. Where'd the time go, Richard? Where'd it go?
1: I don't know, but you sound as if you're well.
0: I'm doing okay. Doing okay,
1: good.
0: My friend.
1: Good.
0: Watching the years go by, but staying healthy.
1: Well done. Great. Likewise.
0: Richard, did you know our friend, the late Nick Pope?
1: I did. I mean, I came across him a while.

0: wasn't like close to him, but I, of course, actually, I spoke to him on his first day at the Ministry of Defense. And I said to him, I said, look, do you believe in UFOs? Because he took over, as you might know, the UFO department, which existed then. It was called right. Secretariat Air 2, I think. And I was in touch with him already because I've been campaigning forever on this, almost since my teens, I'd say, almost. But anyway, I spoke to him. I said, Nick, do you believe in UFOs? And he said, not particularly, you know, I've just been moved into this department. So I said, well, you will. And sure enough, he made a career of it later.
1: You were exactly right. I miss that guy. We were...
0: Yeah, well, he stuck his neck out. You know, he went so far. But like the, you know, the government, all the government, all this disclosure. I mean, I was doing disclosure, as you mentioned in the intro, like 40 years ago when it was laughed at, completely ruled out by most people. But now, I mean, it's great to see it happening, but we need to move beyond disclosure and we need to go to the next step, which is why they're here. How can we cooperate with them? Who are they?
1: Exactly. How did you get involved in all of this?
0: Strangely enough, I was not looking particularly for UFOs. I was looking for the purpose of life, inverted commas. And that was an overriding thing with me since the age of 14. So I'm not alone in that, but for me, it was everything. And I tried various things. I was at a school which was very Christian. It was a very church school. And I was thinking of being a priest. And I don't wish to offend anyone at all when I say this, but I didn't find that they could answer some of my questions. I respect all religions, but I didn't get the answers I was seeking, which was really disappointing to me then. In fact, I walked around Canterbury Cathedral, if you've come and heard of that. That's where I went to school, mm-hmm. which is like the main cathedral in England. In tears. I was very disappointed. I mean, simple questions like, for example, if Jesus is the one and only way, what happened to people who were born before Jesus and weren't given by God the one and only way? And the person I was asking was the dean of the cathedral. He's like the number two in the church there, because the main archbishop in England is the Archbishop of Canterbury. And he couldn't, you know, when you're 14, you can see when you're being BS'd. You can see when someone's not really leveling with you. And he didn't know. And that was just one of the questions. Another one was about life after death. So then I got onto my search. I came across, I got very interested in Eastern religion, which was very trendy then. I was at university and, you know, the Beatles had been to a few years earlier, but they'd been over to the Maharishi and there's meditation. And so it was quite trendy, but for me, it wasn't a trendy thing. I was really looking for the meaning of it. And I found a lot of great truths in the yoga field. I still do. And through that, I came across Dr. King, who was a master of yoga, Dr. George King. But was also a UFO contactee, and one thing led to another, and I've devoted my life to that.
1: When did the channeling start for you?
0: So I was, I mean, if I think back to, you know, this isn't unique, because I've done so many sort of phone-ins in England where people have phoned in just about psychic things, because my best-selling book is Unlock Your Psychic Powers. It's not my best book, I don't think, but certainly my best-selling internationally. So I've done a lot of calls where so-called ordinary people who wouldn't say they were psychic at all, are phoning in and saying, well, look, this happened to me, that happened to me. And these are psychic experiences that everyday people are having. I'm sure there's people listening to this show. Well, I guarantee there are people listening to this show who've had psychic experiences, but some of them will be people who don't really regard themselves as psychics, but they're still having them. So that sort of thing was happening to me in my childhood. But I set out actually using the crystal ball, not because of its sort of the connotations we think of it, but more as a sort of Taoist symbol of the void in which everything exists. To me, it was that. And I started doing that, I'd say, in my very early 20s. And then that led to me being able to give psychic readings. I gave hundreds of psychic readings in those days. And this led to me channeling, long story short. But what I have found out about channeling is, number one, it's very difficult.
1: Mm-hmm.
0: To do properly, it's very

0: very difficult. Now, a lot of channelers won't say that. And if they don't find it difficult, if they never found it difficult, I don't think they are reliable channels. I'm sorry to offend anyone, but I think this is something where you've got to have powers of concentration above the average to do it properly. And I was lucky again, I learned a lot from Dr. King, who was a master of yoga, who'd practiced yoga for 8 hours a day for 10 years before he's sort of declared himself as an extraterrestrial medium. And so my own journey has been one of, you know, progressively advanced in people, but from this earth, but on very high realms indeed. And most recently this year, John of Patmos, who was the Saint John who gave the Book of Revelation, that was absolutely amazing experience. But again, I don't believe he's extraterrestrial, that saint. There's another Saint John who was the disciple of Jesus, of course. I believe he's from this earth, but I have managed of late to channel very advanced individuals from very high realms of this earth. And this is the point, the more advanced the medium, the higher the caliber of the intelligence that they can channel. That gets missed a lot too by channelers. And it makes sense because you're gaining a rapport. And to gain a rapport with the communicating intelligence, you have to be on the same mental level, approximately anyway, during the time of that message being received. And if you aren't able to reach that level, you won't be able to channel that level of intelligence.
1: Richard, when you get into the mode to channel, how do you put yourself in that situation?
0: Well, as I mentioned, I use yoga practices. I use deep breathing exercises very much and other things such as mantra, what you might call meditation. But what you are doing when you're channeling, of course, is you are receiving. So, I mean, I run courses on psychic development a lot. And, you know, I not so much as I used to, but I still do. I'm running a retreat this month up in the north of England. But you have to sort of put your mind in a receptive mode. Now, this is where concentration is vital, because if you can't do that and maintain a certain level of concentration at the same time, then your imagination will kick in and then you'll start to imagine things. Which aren't channeling. They're coming from you and not from the... And this is very, very common, sadly. And this is why you have so many channels who contradict each other about extraterrestrials. So they can't all be right if they're contradicting each other.
1: How do you know you're channeling something that is benevolent as opposed to something that is not?
0: Well, that's a great point, actually. So this is where the spiritual level of the medium is vital. So you have to be, first of all, you've got to have discrimination. You've got to recognize. Now, I will give an example. Some years ago, I got a message from someone who was, this is going to sound really strange. I don't want to be rude to this person who's on another realm, not this one, but I didn't particularly like the vibration of them. But another guide said to me, take the message. And so I did. And the message was a good one. It was a basic one, but it was a good one. It was a kind of a religious, basic religious one, but good. Now, I'm only giving that as an example because you have to be mindful of the vibration, the energies around. And if that guy, other guide hadn't advised me to take it, I wouldn't have done. Now, it turned out the person who delivered that, I don't think I've ever said this on radio before, was in a group or band or whatever you call it, called, which I didn't know really well at all, called Run DMC. And you know, this surprised a lot of people, but it was quite a Christian thing. I didn't know anything about them, but all I can say is I took the message down. It's in one of my books, God's Guides and Guardian Angels. Just after I got it, though, probably within half an hour, I got a phone call from a DJ in England, whose shows I appeared on fairly often in those days on stations.

0: called Mike Allen, passed on now. He's quite well known in London. What I didn't know, though, was that he was the person who brought Run DMC to the UK. So I was able to ask him. So I just read the message to him, and he said, well, that actually is a message for two people because you've got overlapping voices in the way that's delivered. Well, of course, I then found out that Run DMC had two rappers working one after another. Anyway, I've digressed a long way from your question, which is, so that wasn't interference, but you do have to be very mindful of dark force intelligences, of, you know, that kind of energy, and you can detect it because you're not going to lose control. Now, where it's dangerous, and it is dangerous, and Dr. King used to say, you know, it's safer to pitch a tent on the freeway. But, you know, if you just give over your mind, if you enter what you might call a negative trance where you don't have any control at all, and you just give over to a communicating intelligence, you're wide open then for interfering intelligences. And there are many of them, unfortunately, sadly, on lower realms, who want to cause confusion, particularly in the UFO movement, and will claim to be from the Pleiades or Syria or wherever it might be, and will give perhaps a sort of high-sounding message, but all their real intent is to delude the medium and a lot of other people who might follow that medium.
1: At what point, Richard, did your channeling cross over into UFO investigations?
0: Well, funny enough, when I was first, you know, bringing out UFO information, I did get a number of communicators who were, had been connected in their lives to this. So one, some of them I hadn't heard of actually, and their names elude me now, but there was a person, well, one, two well-known people actually. One was Winston Churchill.
1: Wow.
0: And he had, as I found out later, and because records were released under the Public Records Act, been lied to by government officials in the Ministry of Defense. He tried to find out what flying saucers were. He called, they called them flying saucers then, I think in 1952, I believe. And he'd had a whole, it's all been published now, a lot of nonsense given back to him by the Admiral of the Fleet or some, the Lord High Admiral or somebody had passed him a lot of cover-up nonsense. So then I learned something which has come out actually recently in disclosure in America, that just because you're prime minister or even president, it doesn't mean you're being told the truth by the deep state. So what Winston Churchill wanted to do was let it be known that he himself had been lied to, that he wasn't covering up, you know, but he didn't know. So that was one. And another one, which is quite surprising, was Pope John the 23rd. And I do think that he had been approached possibly by extraterrestrials. I think he might have had some regrets, but anyway, you know, that he hadn't taken it further. But anyway, he too was in a situation of control and of cover up. And I don't think the Pope was kind of in charge of the Vatican, really. And now we know. Now we know, of course, even in the last 5 years, that the Vatican actually had a crashed UFO, which was sent over to America. So this is decades before a lot of this revelations are coming out.
1: How did you come across information like that, Richard?
0: Well, I mean, you know, those two were cases of early channeling. And I think they were interested in me, actually, because of what I was doing. I do remember one occasion, actually, when I was going to do a TV show. And this was in the early 80s. And I was up against a really difficult chap who won't be known in America, but he's very well known here. So Patrick Moore was his name. And he was a massive debunker of UFOs. He was an astronomer. And he actually said that he didn't believe there was life anywhere in the universe other than this Earth. We now, of course, no astronomer would say that. Right. But in those days, they did. So I was kind of younger. I was in my 20s. I was going to appear with him. I was quite nervous, really, because he was a very intellectual man. And I got a message that night before from Winston Churchill. I do remember And he said, I will be

0: in the wings. This was the message, you know, tomorrow. They were interested in getting the truth out, maybe because they thought they should have got more truth out when they were here. I don't know. Anyway, went along to the TV studio. There in the wings, this sounds absurd, was a massive photograph of Winston Churchill, literally. And that's because the item before me was a vote by the audience on who is your favorite Briton in history. Oh. And the person who won was Winston Churchill. So when I walked onto stage to do this interview, the whole audience was crying out the name Winston Churchill, because that's who they'd voted for. And I walked out and did the UFO interview with this astronomer, and I did demolish him, really, which, you know, it isn't usual, because, in fact, so much so that he refused to appear with me ever again, which I took as a great compliment.
1: Wow. Of every 10 channelers out there, Richard, how many do you think are truly legitimate?
0: Quite often, none. Actually, I want to be fair, actually. Now, let me be fair, because you said 10. You see, the trouble is, people are used to being trained to drive a car. People are used to being trained to do mechanical things and jobs. And if you want to be a doctor, it can take 7 years of training. People don't think that spiritual abilities, not just mediumship, actually, but you could say prayer as well, are things which require training. If you want to be accurate, if you want to be powerful, if you want to be good, powerful for good, I mean. And mediumship is particularly important. It's a certain type of mental ability. You know, it's a phase of mind that you enter, just as you enter memory. You know the difference between, unless you have a problem, between memory and imagination. And you can know the difference between mediumship and imagination. But if you have no training, and unfortunately people are being deluded, and they're being told that all you need to do is take this weekend course and you can virtually pick out who you want. Could be Virgin Mary. It could be really whoever, Master Kutumi. By the end of the weekend, you can choose. Well, first of all, you wouldn't choose. They would choose you, possibly, if you were able and ready. And if it was within their determinations to channel, they might choose you. But only if you're trained, as I said earlier, only if you're able to raise your consciousness through various methodologies, you might loosely call it meditation, but that's misunderstood as well, to a high enough level that they can gain a rapport with you. So that's the problem, really. I think so. To answer your question, I think it's very rare. I'd be much more likely to believe someone who was claiming a contact with somebody on another realm than I would somebody who's claiming an extraterrestrial.
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1: It's Make It Easy Steve with another WNEX Trips update. It's time to get that passport because we're going places. In 2027, we're taking folks on trips to London and Paris. 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We have brand new trips as well, including a Mediterranean cruise along the coast of Greece. 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
2: Good night, everyone, and welcome to the news. The state of South Dakota is moving ahead with a plan to bar SNAP recipients from using their benefits to buy soft drinks, but retailers warned that the change could create some major issues at the checkout. The waiver request, which is required under a law passed in the last legislative session, was submitted late last week. Supporters say the goal is to make sure that taxpayer-funded food assistance is spent on healthier options. South Dakota Retailers Association Executive Director Nathan Sanderson says enforcement of the plan is easier said than done.
3: What exactly constitutes a soft drink is difficult to know. Is orange juice a soft drink? Well, natural orange juice has a higher sugar content than a lot of products that one might think would be soft drinks.
2: The bill's sponsor says the waiver is a step in the right direction despite facing legal challenges in other states. If approved by the USDA, the change would take effect within 6 months and impact roughly 72,000 South Dakotans. And the South Dakota Democratic Party is urging thousands of voters to change their party registration back to Democratic after switching affiliations to participate in this summer's gubernatorial runoff election. Party leaders say more than 5,000 voters changed their registration ahead of the runoff, but fewer than half have switched back. As of this week, only about 2,000 voters have returned to the Democratic Party rolls. Democratic officials warn that if voters remain registered with another party, it could weaken Democratic candidates statewide and make it more difficult for the party to remain competitive at the ballot box. The party is encouraging anyone who temporarily changed registration for the runoff to take action immediately. Voters can update their party affiliation by completing a voter registration form available through the South Dakota Democratic Party County Auditor's Office. From the WNAX Nighttime News Desk, I'm Chloe Beltran.
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1: We'll take your calls next hour with Richard Lawrence as we talk about channeling and ETs right here on Coast to Coast. 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
2: Absolutely. 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

0: And welcome back to Coast, George Norrie with you, along with Richard Lawrence. Richard, tell us about this special world peace pilgrimage that you went on.
1: Yes, well, we did a, you know, can I just tell you something strange first?
0: And then,
1: Sure. Yeah. Because I had an interesting bit of synchronicity last night, which involved Coast to Coast, by the way.
0: Oh, yeah.
1: So, you know, my wife and I've been married for over 40 years, and we could have met through paranormal.com, by the way, if it existed then, because we both have the same interests, and we're both really on the spiritual line completely. So I'm very fortunate in that regard. And every night, actually, she just got back from LA yesterday, but we went for a walk last night. And on this walk, we were talking about the fact that Jesus, because a friend of ours is writing a book about Jesus, coming from another world. And she quoted to me on this walk a Bible quote, actually, from the book of St. John. I'm sure you've probably covered it before. And it was, "Ye are from beneath, I am from above. Ye are of this world, I am not of this world." That's from the book of St. John. Anyway, that was on the walk, which was about, I don't know, 10 p.m.-ish last night, England time. We came in, and at about 10:15, I received an email from a listener to Coast AM about UFOs and about Jesus being extraterrestrial, and he quoted that quote in his email. In fact, I think his email was sent while we were on our walk. And Alison, my wife, has never ever quoted that quote to me before in our over 40 years of marriage. So she did it on the walk. We came in, and while we were on the walk, one of your listeners was sending me an email with that quote in it. What do you make of that, George?
0: What are the odds of that happening?
1: Exactly. So I think the only thing we can conclude, but what's also interesting, I mentioned to you earlier, John of Patmos, and I've had communication from him. I actually had a communication from him in January of this year, and it's a very interesting one. But long story short, in the book of Revelation, which he brought, he received it from an angel, according to the Bible, and I believe that to be true, mm-hmm. and this angel received it from Jesus. He was the person who first said that Jesus came from Venus, because in the book of Revelation it says, "I am from the root and offspring of David and the bright and morning star," which is Venus. So it's there. Sorry, I digressed from your question there, George.
0: That's okay. We're talking about your pilgrimage for world peace.
1: Yeah. So we are believers that there's a spiritual energy crisis on Earth, that we are sort of really, I don't think you have to be, when I say we, by the way, I'm referring to the Aetherius Society, which I've been secretary for, again, for over 40 years. But I don't think you have to be, in spiritual things to see we're teetering on the edge of World War III all the time. I mean, in Iran, in Ukraine, you know, they're so far they're contained, but if they weren't, they could easily go global, either of those situations. So one of the things that we do is we gather people on a place which we regard to be holy, not just in the UK, by the way, in America and other parts of the

0: world and send out spiritual energy using prayer, using mantra, using healing, using visualization. And we held a world peace pilgrimage. We actually had, I think, 284 people came to it, because they had to not just like walk into a church. They had to travel down to Devon to a place called Holston Down, which is not really a mountain. It's a large hill, but it's described as a mountain. And, you know, stay there, climb it. Some came from other, you know, Japan, America, other countries, Africa. And we gathered together and sent out spiritual energy. And I will say, even though it hasn't produced the goods that had been hoped, that was the weekend when this memorandum was struck between America and Iran. And for a while, there was a ceasefire after that world peace pilgrimage. It hasn't been stuck to, but it still exists. If they did stick to it, then we'd have peace in that situation.
1: Richard, the next time you channel John of Patmos, find out what he meant by the sign of the beast.
0: Oh, yes, I certainly will. You know, it's very interesting, because when I channeled him, I was made aware of someone I didn't know anything about, who's called Amos, and he's a prophet in the Old Testament, and he's a minor prophet, they say. But here's the interesting thing. Amos, who I believe channeled some of this to John of St. John in those days on Patmos, he was preaching in an area which is translated into English as Armageddon. So this was hundreds of years before the book of Revelation, but he was warning then of a final days of a sorting and a sifting of the wheat from the chaff. I think he used it, called it a sieve. And so that the reason that it, the final conflict, which you're referring to really through the sign of the beast, is called Armageddon, is because it refers back to the time when those teachings were first being given in the region of Armageddon, which is in Israel. When I received this message from John of Patmos, by the way, I didn't know any of this. I didn't know anything about Amos. It was all very interesting. And I finished it, and then somebody knocked on the door, who was a client, actually, of my wife. My wife is a picture restorer. They'd come round to the door to do some business. And turned out that the person who came was from Israel. And he said to me, I've brought you a gift. To me, because normally her clients don't deal with me at all. He said, really, brought me a gift? He said, yes. And the gift was an Israeli or Jewish, I should say, probably, dictionary. So just after I got the message from John of Patmos detailing Prophet Amos and the prophecies that were made in Israel, an Israeli dealer comes to the door, see my wife, and gives me a gift, which is a Jewish dictionary. So I couldn't ignore that. There's another bit of synchronicity there, George.
1: They're not coincidences, but they are synchronicities, aren't they?
0: Yeah, they are indeed. And it happens to a lot of people in one way or another. And I must say I've had a lot of it in my life, a lot of it.
1: Those that have that ability, how can you tell the difference between a real channeling and the mind playing tricks with you?
0: That's such a good question, and it's so important. And I have to come back to the thing I said. Well, there's more than one way, but one real way is correct training. And I know that Dr. King got himself very unpopular in America, actually, when he first went over, which would be the late 50s, early 60s, 59, I think he first went, when he said that to be a medium for extraterrestrials, you need to have 10 years of training. And he was challenged on this, and he was told, well, you know, if in that case, no one's had that kind of training except you, which would mean you're the only one. And George King said, well, if I'm the only one who's had that kind of training, then I am the only one who can, you know. But so it does come back to spiritual training, where you can tell the difference between what I mentioned earlier, being receptive to a communication that you know is coming from outside of you, and you are able to get it accurately. That too is difficult. So

0: even if you are genuinely channeling, you've still got to be accurate. So if you haven't got control over your own mind, which yoga philosophy, not just the physical exercises, is one way, I think probably the best way you can train it. And I practiced these things for actually over 40 years now. But this way you actually know when a message is coming to you from outside and when it's your own mind. And as far as I'm concerned, you have to work very hard. I'll give you one of the things I do,
1: okay,
0: which is sometimes when I get a message, I don't get a word, because when I've used telepathic mediumship, actually of late I've moved to a different form of mediumship, which is a self-induced higher trance, not a negative trance, but a yogic, what you might call somatic type of trance. But if you are receiving it telepathically, you cannot be thinking about the words, what they mean, because as soon as you do that, you can unwittingly start to alter them, even if you're getting a genuine message. So it will be partly the message you're getting and partly your own wishful thinking or your own opinions discoloring it. So it does come back to training. The other thing, of course, is you can test a message. You can get a message, you can test it out by its worth. Now, my favorite book, we've talked about this before on the show, is called The Nine Freedoms.
1: That's right, Dr. King, right?
0: Yeah. And there's a text in there which was channeled by an intelligence from Mars, because the intelligences that are really interested in us are the intelligences in this solar system. I know that's not what most channelers say, and I can see it's very convenient to start to sort of claim to channel from so far away nobody can check. But actually, quite logically, it's beings on higher levels, higher frequencies that might be invisible to us, on Venus, on Mars, on Jupiter, on Saturn. These are the intelligences who are most concerned with our welfare. And frankly, they don't need any help from outside sources to give us a line of communication. So one of those was this book I mentioned, The Nine Freedoms. I think in a show many years ago, we even played an extract from this, because I co-wrote the biography of Dr. George King with Brian Kniep, and it's now an audio book, and you can actually hear in it this type of communication. But I use that book myself, and even very recently, because I've now been able to enter some of the highest stages described in it, such as cosmic consciousness, for example. I use it not just as a philosophical work, a teaching. I use it as virtually a technical manual, because the most reliable way, if you can do this, to channel is to be aware of your chakras and to be aware of the force of Kundalini. Now, I'm not saying you can't do it. I don't believe that Alice Bailey or Blavatsky, who were great telepathic mediums, whether they call themselves that or not, knew that. I don't think they use that method. So you don't have to use that method. But if you can, then you can get a really, really accurate type of mediumship. You know which chakras are activated. And you can get more than mediumship. You can get very high states of realization, and you can be aware of our existence in the cosmos as a whole.
1: Richard, when you say that Jesus might have come from Venus, yeah, we assume he was born here in this planet, but do you think he was reincarnated from Venus?
0: I won't say reincarnated, because I think on Venus and Mars, actually, and on the other planets, they don't need reincarnation. We need reincarnation. We need reincarnation. It's like a rain check, like we're stopped in our tracks. We die, we pass the other realms, and then we have a sort of recalibration, and then we come back and give it another go. But they don't need that. They are too much in tune with their, what you might call their higher selves, their divine selves. There are masters on this earth as well, by the way, who are male and female. Just because it's master, it refers to male and female from various racial backgrounds and so on.

0: who have achieved that. Not many, but there are some. But on the whole, we need it. But Jesus, like other avatars, like, I mean, Sri Krishna is one of the greatest. I mean, what he had to deal with in that conflict called in the Mahabharata, which is really a nuclear conflict. There's no doubt about it. And there were spacecraft described in the Mahabharata and the Ramayana. In fact, the Ramayana is mainly about retrieving a spacecraft known as the Pushpaka Vimana. He too, Sri Krishna and Rama, were avatars from other worlds, so it's not unique. But Jesus, of course, we have the famous Star of Bethlehem. That's not a star. That's no star. Stars don't hover over stables or places in Bethlehem. The whole planet would be destroyed. This was obviously quite clearly a UFO, and it was arranging the birth of a Venusian intelligence on Earth. And he delivered later, actually, through Dr. King, a most wonderful set of teachings and practices called the 12 Blessings.
1: But you believe there was a baby Jesus, right?
0: Yes, they had to go through, when they're born through the womb of an earth woman, they have to go through childhood, birth, and grow up. And that's part of the karma of it. And interestingly, while Jesus was in a physical body and brought about his own death, he wasn't tricked, you know, he wasn't trapped. He arranged it, not to forgive us our sins, but to take karma. But while he was here, of course, he could also do amazing miracles and give fantastic teachings. After his ascension, later on, he did remain on Earth, but he was more limited from a karmic point of view.
1: That's a good point. We're going to come back and take calls with Richard Lawrence in a moment. Jump aboard when we come right back.
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0: Here's your updated 570 WNAX forecast. An upper level ridge of high pressure forecast keep the heat around the next several days. We'll start to see some relief from the heat for portions of the region as we look ahead toward the later part of the weekend. We're also seeing a fairly active pattern for parts of the region too, with some off and on chances for showers and storms. For tonight, we could still see a few strong severe storms making their way across portions of north central to northeast parts of Iowa. Showers and storms into Friday could become strong to severe again as we look towards southwest Minnesota, stretching into central and eastern parts of Iowa. We're also keeping an eye on Saturday afternoon into Saturday night as showers and storms will develop across portions of the northern plains, and those could become strong to severe in eastern parts of South Dakota, southwest Minnesota, and northwest parts of Iowa. During all three of those time frames, large hail and damaging winds look to be the primary threats. By Sunday, we're expecting some cooler air to start to move into portions of northern South Dakota and southwest Minnesota. I'm meteorologist Regina Cole on 570 WNAX. Right now, it's 84 degrees.
1: This is Mackadaisy Steve with another WNAX Trips update. As the Minnesota Vikings get ready for the NFL season, we are quietly filling our buses. Don't wait too long to get signed up for a Vikings weekend, because each day that goes by, we're getting calls from feverishly frantic fans yelling, "Hot, hot!" And
2: Yankton, check out the impressive capability of the

0: from the Republican midterm convention. I'm Sue Guzman, Fox News. The first ever GOP midterm convention set to get underway tonight in Dallas, Texas. And President Trump expected to be the headliner for both days.
1: This two-day-long Republican national midterm convention won't handle party business like the presidential ones because nobody needs to renominate President Trump. But it is the hope of the president and his party that the attention will push enough Republican voters to get out and vote in November. The GOP often sees lower turnout in non-presidential years, and the president knows GOP control of both the House and the Senate hang in the balance. While the president will speak both nights, Vice President Vance gives tonight's keynote at the arena. In Dallas, Eben Brown, Fox News.
0: Primaries held in New Hampshire Tuesday in the GOP Senate race. Trump endorsed former Senator John Sununu, defeated former Massachusetts Senator Scott Brown. Democratic Senator Jean Shaheen retired after three terms, opening up that seat. And the Democratic nomination was won by Chris Pappas, who defeated Democratic Socialist Karishma Mansour. United States military destroying five Iranian crude oil tankers in the Gulf of Oman and Karg Island. We have the latest from Fox's Christina Coleman.
2: CENTCOM says the strikes are in response to Iran targeting a U.S. Navy warship with ballistic missiles twice over the past 2 days. The warship dodged the attacks and no one on board was injured. This comes as the U.S. Navy continues to enforce the U.S. blockade against Iran. But Democrats continue to criticize Trump over this military conflict. Meantime, Iran is saying they confiscated a U.S. underwater sea drone. U.S. officials say not a problem. They say this drone was not armed, had no classified information, and they believe it had died from overuse and had been in the water for over a day.
0: Secretary of State Rubio vowing the U.S. won't allow Iran's attacks to go unanswered. 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
0: An Illinois mom facing first-degree murder charges after she allegedly killed her son and attempted to end her own life. Fox's Mike Tobin reports.
15: Two children came home from school, found their two-year-old brother Barrett hanging in the basement. A neighbor got him down, tried CPR, but it was too late. The mother, Corey Walsh, was found upstairs in a bloody tub with a knife. Her wrists and thighs were cut. Court documents read that she said she killed him because he was the devil and the Antichrist. Documents also say she had been following the Clancy case, texting with a group about the case 3.5 hours before her little boy was found dead. Her defense says there is no connection between this and the Lindsey Clancy case.
16: That's speculation that this has anything to do

0: debt or anything like that is baseless and cruel.
1: Most of the family was not at the detention hearing because little Barrett was laid to rest at the same time as a hearing.
2: The White House announcing Tuesday that the United States is banning dairy products, most alcoholic beverages, and some motorcycles from Canada. This is the trade war between the two countries escalates. The ban takes effect September 29th and comes after Canada's retaliatory tariffs went into effect Tuesday on $20 billion of U.S. imports. Former President Joe Biden giving an update on his battle with prostate cancer.
3: The 83-year-old Biden says the radiation treatment he underwent last fall worked as intended in a social media post on Tuesday marking Prostate Cancer Awareness Month. The former president noting the occasion is more personal for him after his diagnosis last May of stage 4 prostate cancer, which has spread to a bone. He also urged American men not to delay conversations with their doctors about cancer screening, pointing to the dramatically higher survival rate when the disease is detected early. The American Cancer Society recommends discussing screening at age 50 for average risk men.
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1: Let's take some calls with Richard Lawrence this hour as we talk about channeling and ETs right here on Coast to Coast AM. 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

0: And welcome back, George Norrie, along with Richard Lawrence. Richard, what is the talk of UFOs in Britain? Is it as widespread as it is here in the United States?
1: No, I don't think it is. It should be. I mean, it does come up, but there's still a lot of, you know what you get a lot now? You get a lot of so-called critical thinking. So, you know, more and more people are going to university, which is in many ways a good thing. And they're taught critical thinking. And as a result of that, though, you get a sort of predilection towards skeptical doubt. I mean, true skepticism is an open mind, and you need to be inquiring. And I mean,

0: been inquiring about channeling. You have to discriminate. You have to be careful. But I think over here in the media, although I do appear on shows over here about UFOs, I think on the whole, they don't want to go there still. Britain's lagging way behind America, and not even on its coattails. They haven't made any real revelations, and they haven't come up with any strong statements. But, you know, there is certainly interest in it. And I think looking at polls and so on, no longer are most people disbelievers. People are open, and people are open to the idea of it. Most people, I think, believe in alien life now. And they are open to these ideas, but they just don't have the interest they should have. I think America, let's give credit. Let's even give credit to Donald Trump. It's great that this stuff is coming out. The point is made. I think the proof has been given now. And that both the governments lied, which, I mean, Dr. King in 1958 did a rally in Trafalgar Square, which is a big square in London, as you might know. And he then said that governments were lying. So he was so way ahead of his time. But the point is made, it's been admitted. The evidence is out there. The proof is starting to come out. We really need to move on to the next step. Can I quickly say, because you asked me about our World Peace Pilgrimage earlier this year, that there are, I've just been given this note here by my assistant here. There are two pilgrimages in California this month. They're on actually the 19th of September. And one is to Mount Baldy in Southern California. One is to Mount Talek at Lake Tahoe, Northern California. And information is on our website. That's the Aetheriusiety website, aetherius.org.
1: Excellent. Are you going to be out there?
0: No, I'll be over here. But there will be lots of people going. And we have a headquarters in L.A., as I think you know, and elsewhere in America. We have branches and so on. And so people will get whatever guidance they need to go about these pilgrimages if they want to join us. You know, when we did our pilgrimage in Devon, we had a lot of people who had never been on a pilgrimage before. They were completely new to it. They joined in magnificently. We taught them how to chant mantra, which is an initiation, actually. It's not something that should be done lightly, and they really did it superbly. And we had healings there on that mountain, by the way, as well. We had some wonderful results.
1: Richard, in everything that you've done in terms of channeling or UFO research, what would you say is the most fascinating thing for you?
0: Good question. I think, as it were, at the global level, the big picture level, I think it's the direct cooperation with extraterrestrials. The fact that we're able, even now, to perform missions, and we do several of them, where we're working, you know, because people, a lot of channelers or claim channelers, and I'm not saying they're all fakes. I don't want to give a sort of dogmatic approach here at all. One needs to carefully look at them, but they tend to give information. They tend maybe to give what they say are teachings. But in the Aetherius Society, we are more about action. Yes, there are teachings, but we're more about directly cooperating with extraterrestrial beings, even on the pilgrimage I mentioned. We had a direct cooperation where they was able to send energy as well out in coordination with that pilgrimage. So I think it would be those kind of experiences. There's one particular event which we've talked about before, so I won't sort of necessarily go through it all again, but I will never forget, which was when the Chernobyl event happened in 1986, and I was with Dr. King when it happened. And before the world knew that it had happened, we were already engaged in sending out spiritual energy in direct cooperation with beings from other worlds. And we revealed the fact that there had been extraterrestrial intervention, not to stop it, but to greatly lessen the impact of that disaster. And this was confirmed 16 years later by Pravda. So that was like an example where you had both the proof of the contact, but you also had tremendous relief given to possibly millions.

0: Millions of people.
1: How many members of the Aetherius Society do you think there are?
0: I don't think we're very large. So I'm going to just say we're, you know, if you talk about like members, subscribers, and so on, certainly in the thousands, but I wouldn't say we were in the tens of thousands. We have a lot of other people, though, who aren't really members, aren't subscribers, but know about us and kind of support our work, because I do a lot of podcasts as well. And we hear from people. I'm amazed. I hear from people who've known about us for decades and even do some of our practices and join in. For example, we give the times of a spacecraft that we say is called satellite number 3, which comes into orbit. It's in orbit now, actually, to potentize spiritual action. And I've met people who I've never heard of before, and I've been secretary in the UK, in Europe, actually, for over 40 years, and they've been joining in with satellite number 3. So I think there's probably a lot more people than I know about, but it's not massive. It's not a sort of multi-million in terms of numbers or money either.
1: Now, Dr. George King passed away in 1997. Actually,
0: sorry,
1: right?
0: I want to correct myself there. Probably is just about multi-million in terms of money, in terms of property, but not like some of these organizations you hear of where they've got, you know, billions in the bank and right. Things like, nothing like that at all. No.
1: Back to Dr. Sorry. George King. He was the founder of the Aetherius Society, wasn't he?
0: He was. Yeah, he had his first contact in 1954. This was after his like 10 years of yoga training, 8 hours a day. He was able to enter the state I touched on, samadhi. I've entered that in the last 3 years. So it took me a long time to get there, but you can get there. It does exist. It is real. It is amazing. But because he could do that, he could be used not just to receive communications, but to actually channel them through his voice. And so then the society itself started the following year, 1955.
1: He channeled extraterrestrials on a regular basis, did he not?
0: He did. For the first part of his mission till, I would say, the sort of very early 80s, he received them in a samadhic trance. Through his voice, they were recorded. You can hear them. So, for example, the audio book of his biography, which is called The King Who Came to Earth, you can actually hear these extracts, some of them. Where we have extracts, we don't verbalize it, because I was the person who read the book mainly, but we actually play them. So these are beautiful. But after that, he used a more telepathic kind of mental transmission. Partly because of his health, I think, which wasn't terrible, but you've got to be in pretty good form to enter that type of trance and sustain it for that period of time accurately.
1: Well, when you say that channeling could be dangerous, what does that mean?
0: What I mean is that if you do the channeling that some people teach, where you aren't, you see, a channeling that is really sound is where you have enhanced concentration. And if you really enhance your concentration enough, and this isn't new, this isn't an etheric thing, you'll find it in the aphorisms of Patanjali, and you'll find it in ancient Buddhism, and you'll find it in various places, in Tummo, and so on. But if you are able to focus your concentration so much, and I have done this now, that you enter a trance state, that's a positively induced trance state over which you have complete control, and you can switch it on and you can switch it off, and you have an awareness, let's call it that, a light is burning. On the other hand, there are trance states which people are taught to use, and you can see it in some native rituals and so on as well, where they enter a negative trance. You can see it in some spiritualist churches, actually. And this is through a blanking out of the mind. It's the kind of the exact opposite. And you don't have enhanced concentration. On the contrary, you've virtually eliminated your concentrative ability, and you can then be taken over. Now, if you're taken over then by a benign intelligence, a good intelligence, a friendly person, it might be your late uncle who's passed on or something like that, You'll be

0: fine. But if let's call it, for want of a better phrase, a dark force, a bad energy entity comes in and takes you over, you could end up possessed. I mean, I've heard of stories actually of a priest in England, in a certain type of church, who did a thing which they think they call speaking in tongues, who did this, no doubt entered some kind of negative trance, and that night tried to kill his wife with a carving knife.
1: Oh my gosh.
0: This is years ago, but I don't think he succeeded. But he was basically, as I understand, a good man. But he'd been taken over. He'd been possessed during this practice, which he thought was a good one. But it's a dangerous one if you're negating your mind. That's what I really mean, George.
1: All right, let's go to the calls. Let's go to Drew in Eugene, Oregon, west of the Rockies. Hi, Drew.
2: Hello, George. Thank you for taking my call.
1: Sure.
2: My question, thank you. My question for your guest concerning UFOs is, has any report surfaced where a person has had an instantaneous response to a crop circle they have seen within hours of the crop circle's appearance? And I do have a follow-up question.
0: Yes, hi Drew. That's a great question. Yeah, because we get quite a few crop circles over in the UK, as you know. I'm no expert on crop circles, let me say that straight away. But I have heard of cases, yes. I have heard of cases, for example, where someone has had a UFO sighting and it's been over a field, and shortly afterwards, they've gone to that field which they'd seen earlier and had no sort of crop circle in it at all. And after the sighting, a crop circle has appeared in that field. I have heard of that, almost instantaneous. Don't think they saw it being formed, but they did. There wasn't enough time, should we say, for a hoaxer. And there are hoaxers, as you probably know, who create crop circles that aren't very. I've heard they're not very good. A lot of the hoaxed ones, they're not nearly as good as the real ones, but there wouldn't have been time for that to happen. So I have heard of cases like that, but it's not really my field. It's a very interesting one. I personally believe, though, for what it's worth, it has a lot to do with the Mother Earth as a living being. This is one of the most important things that we can share, that Mother Earth is a living intelligence. She is a being of great compassion. And I think it could be connected in some way to her as well. And of course, using the natural, what you might call devic forces, which do exist around our world.
1: All right, let's go back to Drew for his follow-up question. Go ahead, Drew.
2: Yes, thank you. My follow-up question is, of all the UFO researchers, is there any one researcher dedicated to translating crop circles? And if so, how would a coast to coast AM listener contact them? Thank you.
0: I'd have to look that up. I've got a website, Drew, which is richardlawrence.co.uk. And you can email it. You can email me, richard@richardlawrence.co.uk. And we'll try and find out. I don't want to just, because it's not my field, and some people, that I've known of may not even be alive. For example, the leader of a band you may have heard of called the Troggs. Did a song called Wild Thing and a few other songs. They've had a lot of
1: I
0: hits over
1: remember
0: here,
1: that
0: probably in
1: song.
0: America.
1: That was a big hit.
0: Yeah, indeed. Well, he was absolutely dedicated. I think he donated £1 million towards UFO research. And he was really into it. And there has been quite a bit of crop circle research. So I'd rather look that up, Drew, if you don't mind, but do feel free to get in contact with me, bearing in mind crop circles is not my main field.
1: And Drew, let me give you an email to somebody who could also help you, Linda Moulton Howe. She's an expert in crop circles. Send her email is earthfiles@earthfiles.com. Just send her an email and I'm sure she'll work it out with you.
0: I would go down that route because George knows his onions, as we say in England.
1: Ah, to be
0: You
1: sure.
0: don't know that saying, George.
1: I've never heard that before.

0: It's a compliment. Let's put it that way.
1: Okay, I'll trust you on that one. Let's go to Joe in Monterey, California. Go ahead, Joe.
2: Thank you, George, for taking my call.
1: Sure.
2: Let's see. You know, I'm a veteran of all the things that he's talking about. 50 years ago, I took up a discipline called Silver Mind Control. And
0: oh, yeah.
2: Where you go into trance state. Now, I work with ETs. Well, some ETs. The positive ones, because I know there's lots of negatives. And, of course, other beings from higher dimensions. I encourage people to wake up in their dream state. That's their higher self. They could travel in their dream state and they can make contact. But they really need a target. They really have to put forth the energy to remember their dreams and when they wake up to have dreams and remember it. That's the first start in learning about your higher self. I do channel my superconscious mind, which is excellent for communicating with extraterrestrials and higher beings, of course. Now, trance states are normal once you start to work with it and master it. This is to make contact with your higher self. It's a form of spiritual discipline, but the best form of spiritual discipline that I know of is making contact with divine spirit, the Holy Spirit, the light of God. You enter this, this will transform you. And if you keep doing this, and if you reach these higher dimensions and get the light from those dimensions, your enlightenment becomes more quick. Now, the best thing to do is come up with a discipline that actually works for you. The Patanjali sutras, they're excellent for developing yourself with your crown chakra or your eighth chakra. I was in cosmic consciousness for 4.5 years. I am very well aware of what happens. I was in self-realization for 1.5 years, and that definitely is quite different than cosmic consciousness. You are finally awakened. That spark of God is awakened in its world, in the world of, or the kingdom of God. God the Father, what Christ talks about, not the gods of religion that people get caught up in. Christ knew God.
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1: Ladies and gentlemen, this is a WNAX Trips update. We still have some open seats for our New England Fall Foliage Flyaway in early October. 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
2: Good night, everyone, and welcome to the news. A new EPA proposal on permits needed for data centers is causing some pushback in the western part of South Dakota. The federal agency is looking to drop a federal requirement that requires the state to notify the public and take comments before issuing some air quality permits, including those needed for a data center. In Rapid City, the city council is preparing a local ordinance that would require public hearings and approval from the council before any major data center project could move forward. City Council President Stephen Tamang says the facilities can strain both utilities and quality of life. Supporters argue that data centers are critical to America's AI future and competition with China. Senator Mike Rounds agrees that communities have to have a say, but he also believes that the long-term future of the industry may not rest on Earth.
3: Long-term, I believe that the vast majority of new data centers will probably be based in space. And the reason for that is that they have an immediate permanent supply of solar power available to them. And when you put them in space, the cooling systems aren't nearly as tough to do.
2: Meanwhile, his challenger in the U.S. Senate race, independent candidate Brian Bangs, says growing political spending by tech interests raises concerns about local control. Bangs points to campaign contributions tied to a Meta-backed political action committee.
4: If you've got enough money, you can buy the elected officials you want to deliver the results you want. And that is not the system that we were promised growing up and when we learned about American government in school. And that's not the system that I want. And the people that I've talked to, that's not the system they want either.
2: The debate continues as we all deal with concerns over economic development, transparency.

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2: Despite the risk, millions of people drive impaired in the United States each year, killing thousands. Don't be a statistic. Get a ride. You've got someplace to be.
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4: Whether it's physical activity, obesity, diet, smoking, low on hormones, stress, sleep disorders, or your age can be supported by reducing inflammation and aiding the body to heal itself appropriately. 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

0: And welcome back, George Norrie, along with Richard Lawrence, and your calls this last half hour. Richard, of all the channeling you have done, which would you say is the most fascinating or strangest?
1: Well, that's very interesting. I did a whole series of channeling, which was with writers. And it was a very good idea, actually, to get me to do that. That was an idea of somebody on another realm. Because when you're getting, for example, a poem, and you're getting it, shall we say, in 3 minutes, you're writing it down, it's telepathic. But as I mentioned earlier, with me, sometimes you can't think about what it means at all. You've just got to try and get the words as they're given. Sometimes the words are spelt out, like WORLD rather than world. You don't think about it, so you get it down. Then when you've done it, and I do remember one, which was from two poets, neither of whom I'd ever heard of, but they do exist. One was called Fouke Greville, one was called William Davenant. They were 17th century poets around the Shakespeare time, but not names I knew. So that was interesting in itself, because they gave me the names. And then you write it down, and you look back at it, and you find that it rhymes. For a start, you haven't, you know, to get a rhyme, you've got to think, hang on, June, moon, you've got to think about it. You're not thinking about it, you're just writing it down. Then you find out it's in what they call, I discovered later, iambic tetrameters, which is the style that was used in the 17th century. And then you have words in it which aren't in the jargon of modern vocabulary. They're old words, you know, ne'er-do-wells and phrases like that. They're all published in my book, God's Guides and Guardian Angels. So that of itself was very interesting. It wasn't by any means the most important or elevated

0: message I've ever had, but it was an interesting one. And then I culminated when I got Dante. And then later I got Sir Francis Bacon, actually, who wrote a lot of the Shakespeare things. And he gave me phrases. In fact, we have a journal here called Psychic News, and they published some of them in there, where, you know, he gave me phrases that were in Shakespeare plays, which I didn't know. Again, I checked and found afterwards. And there's a whole film, actually, on my website. On my website, some of the channelings are there. I'd have to say that John of Patmos was a real high watermark, a very elevated person, not an ascended person, but very advanced indeed. And I also have come to realize that there was a prophecy made in Theosophy with Alice Bailey, for those who are familiar with her, by the Master DK, of an initiate who would appear in the 21st century to make certain revelations. And I think I've been told that that was connected to me, and that certain revelations would have been made, which are no longer necessary now because of what some of the things I've mentioned, the 12 blessings and the 9 freedoms. But still, that connection is very important to me, because I've always known that, you know, I was channeling for a reason. Now I realize it's for a higher reason than I'd even thought. And it's about demonstrating the states, the high states of consciousness that can be attained when you work with the great ones from other worlds. We had a caller actually just before the break, I think Joe, and he mentioned, it's very interesting, his experiences, and I'm not questioning them at all. But, you know, phrases are used, such as he used the phrase cosmic consciousness. I think he said he was in that for over 4 years. And I'm sure he was in an elevated state for over 4 years. But it's not what I mean by cosmic consciousness. It's not what the 9 freedoms means by cosmic consciousness. Because in that state, the real state, and I have entered it very recently, actually, even in 1 or 2 minutes, George, you can go through time. You enter timelessness. You can gain experiences which would, under normal conditions, take possibly, you know, many, many years to really experience. And you also, on a practical level, you can't sort of physically function. You're virtually almost immobile. So you couldn't go about your daily life in that state. But you could have a reflection of it in your daily life. So those are some of the highlights, really, George. I could go on, but I think those are some of them.
1: All right, let's take final calls with you. Let's go next to Sherry in Zephyr Hills, Florida. Welcome to the program. Hi, Sherry.
2: Hi. First-time caller. I'm not sure if the subject that your guest is talking about is anything related to what's going on with me. At this moment, I have a UFO sitting outside my garage, and I'm completely sane. But anyway, it's been in this position for about 3 weeks now.
1: Have other people seen it, Sherry?
2: No, it's only out between 3 and 6 a.m. I'm in a very rural area. I'm right on the spine of Florida. There's a area known as Green Swamp, which is our basic water basin for the state. We have our rivers flow out of this area. I'm in the hills of Zephyr Hills of Florida. So I'm kind of on an elevated area that I can see across. And this has been sitting, over top of the Green Swamp area. The area in general is where 3 counties come together. And I haven't been able to get anybody, as far as authorities or anybody, to coordinate with their time, because they all keep saying, I can't come to this area. And I can't. And everybody has to travel through the other's area to be able to get to the area that I think I have pinpointed where I'm seeing Ariel. So I didn't know if I sit close to an airport, but they don't have nighttime radar.

0: and they won't. So for the last 47 years, UFOs have made themselves a part of my life.
1: They follow you a lot. Richard, what do you think of that?
2: Well, that's Sherry, isn't it? Hello, Sherry.
1: Yeah.
2: I try to keep an open mind, George, all the time. You know, it's obviously extremely unlikely that a craft would be landing every morning between 3 and 6 a.m. for weeks on end. I've never heard of a case like that before. I have heard of craft landing at 3 a.m. at an appointed time and being seen. One person who had that experience was Mary King. Dr. King's mother. I've seen a craft at sort of 3:30 in the morning from a distance, but a landing like that near the garage, I mean, an easy thing is to get some witnesses, I would suggest, and then Sherry will have some confirmation of what she's saying.
1: Pretty dramatic stuff, though, Rich, isn't it?
2: It is, and you do hear so many of these things, and one could, it's so easy to dismiss. I mean, I've been dismissed many times with things I've said, so one has to keep an open mind, but one has to realize also that one needs to discriminate carefully and think what else. I mean, I do remember my godmother actually thought she was seeing UFOs every night, and I went down to where she lived in the country, and they were in the sky, but it turned out they were, you know, and they were an aerial phenomenon. And so this can happen too. And one has to just be very, very careful. And sometimes you can say, look, I don't know. And there's nothing wrong in that. And so there's nothing wrong with psychic development. So many, I always say there's three words you're going to need. And those three words are, I don't know. Because I used to do shows with psychics who would come on and they would be asked questions and they'd feel they had to answer them, and if they didn't answer them, then they weren't being a genuine psychic. And so they were pressured to answer them, and they would come up, well, I used to call it the Father Christmas complex. They'd come up with answers that were pleasing to the person who'd called, but they weren't always true. And sometimes you just say, look, I actually don't know. So I'm going to say that about Sherry's case.
1: Let's go to HR in Midland, Texas on the wildcard line. Hello, HR.
3: Yes. Hello. Thank you, Mr. Norrie. And Mr.
1: Sure thing.
3: Yes, I was curious about it. Seems like in the Bible, it's very clear that Jesus was born, that the Christ, the Anointed One, was born in Bethlehem, and the story of his life. And of course, it was 30 years before he began teaching and healing people. And I would encourage people that we're in for some really hard times coming up, I believe. And I think that we need to be clear about the entity of Christ and the importance of Christ. And it seemed like there was a contradiction. It's definitely not from Venus.
1: Well, why don't you explain that again, Richard?
2: Yeah, well, thanks, HR. I'd agree with you on one point, that Jesus is extremely important and a wonderful, wonderful being. I don't believe he was the one and only Son of God, but I believe he was a virtual God compared to us, as was Jesus. I mean, one of my books is called Contacts with the Gods from Space. And these beings, these avatars, as the Hindus would call them, have come through the ages, and not only in India, and not only in the Middle East. I mean, Confucius, Lao Tse, are two others. Coming to what you said about Jesus, I do believe that, you know, he, you know, whether or not you believe he came from Venus, actually it was John of Patmos, or Saint John, as they refer to him in the Bible, in the book of Revelation, who was the first to say this. Dr. King has also said it, and has channeled the Master Jesus in a wonderful set of teachings called the 12 Blessings, which I use and which go way beyond the Sermon on the Mount, because now greater teachings can be given than could be given then. But he was a most wonderful, selfless, compassionate being who came here. It's interesting you mention at the age of 30, because the years between

0: 12 and 30 are missed in the Bible, and the Gospels only just cover some of the events, of course. But those are years where I believe, among other things, he went to India, he went to the Himalayas, or what we might now call Tibet, and I do believe he practiced Tummo, and he became a great master in his own right. Hence, after his resurrection, which was a terrible, terrible thing, which brought wonderful, wonderful results for us, he was able to, you know, preserve his body, come back, re-inhabit and reinvigorate his body, and then go through that initiation of ascension, in which, as you might remember from the Bible, he traveled in a, I think they say a cloud, but of course you don't travel in clouds. Clouds is one of the words in the Bible which denotes UFOs. The Bible is absolutely full of UFOs, not just the New Testament either. The Old Testament, Moses, there are many great cases, including one in which Moses himself was taken up Mount Sinai in a cloud to meet the Lord. So the Lord, I believe, being a great being from another world.
1: Do you think that some of the visitations of Fatima, for example, were UFOs?
0: I think that's a really interesting case, and I've wondered about that. Sometimes I do believe, and I know Virgin Mary was very important in that case, and I do think sometimes the suppositions or the, how can I put it, the sort of belief systems of people are taken into account in the visions they receive. So in other words, if you were a great believer in the Virgin Mary, you could see your occurrences as being the Virgin Mary, whereas it might actually be another intelligence. I mean, this certainly happened. I was with Dr. King when we sent a lot of energy out to after an earthquake in Mexico City, and the energy that was sent out did bring tremendous relief. And there were houses literally falling down, and people in those houses, it was after an earthquake actually, were not being injured at all and just walking out of them. And they put it, a lot of them put it down to the Virgin Mary. I remember Dr. King saying to me, well, that's, you know, she was a great lady. So the beings that did this don't mind that at all, but it isn't necessarily actually the Virgin Mary in all those cases. And the same happens in the East. You know, people have an idea of a Dakini or a particular god. So they see things through their own iconography, through their own images, but it may not be so. One of the most interesting beings in the history of our world is, I believe, Shiva. And I do believe Shiva is a very, very great extraterrestrial. I actually believe it's the same. This is me. This is not Dr. King. This is just me. I do believe the same being that is referred to often as the Lord Babaji. And before he was Shiva, he was Rudra. So there's another example of possibly the greatest of all the avatars who've ever come to Earth.
1: And what about Buddha?
0: Yeah, another one, a very great being. There were, I believe I'm right in saying, sightings of UFOs. I think they were stars. There were five, I believe, over his birth that were seen. I believe Buddha actually is on Earth now. That was actually prophesied in Theosophy, and I believe he has returned. And I believe that he's on a place which I'm sure you've covered at some points in your shows, Shambhala.
1: Well, let's get you back again, Richard. Let's get you back again, our friend. Richard Lawrence, our special guest. You're invited back whenever you want. For Dan Galante, Tom Danheiser, Lisa Lyon, Lex Lonehood, Sean Ladasur, Alec Fernandez, Sue Trikas, Tim Banal, Mary Berry, George Knapp, and Richard Serrett. I'm George Norrie, somewhere out there on Coast to Coast AM. I'll see you on our next edition. Until then, be safe, everyone.

0: forecast. An upper level ridge of high pressure forecast keep the heat around the next several days. We'll start to see some relief from the heat for portions of the region as we look ahead toward the later part of the weekend. We're also seeing a fairly active pattern for parts of the region too, with some off and on chances for showers and storms. For tonight, we could still see a few strong to severe storms making their way across portions of north central to northeast parts of Iowa. Showers and storms into Friday could become strong to severe again as we look towards southwest Minnesota, stretching into central and eastern parts of Iowa. We're also keeping an eye on Saturday afternoon into Saturday night as showers and storms will develop across portions of the northern plains, and those could become strong to severe in eastern parts of South Dakota, southwest Minnesota, and northwest parts of Iowa. During all three of those time frames, large hail and damaging winds look to be the primary threats. By Sunday, we're expecting some cooler air to start to move into portions of northern South Dakota and southwest Minnesota. I'm meteorologist Regina Cole on 570 WNAX. Right now, it's 84 degrees.
1: Hello there. This is Make It Easy Steve with another WNAX Trips Update. This October, we have two fall foliage flyaways. In early October, we're headed to Boston and we'll run around for 8 days in the New England states exploring fall foliage. And then in later October, we're headed to Atlanta so we can take it.
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0: system. The cash comes after weeks of Republicans calling on President Trump to start tapping that war chest, as Tallarico has massively outraced Paxton with $69 million brought in through June, compared to just over $9 million for his GOP rival.
1: President Trump, of course, will be in Dallas this week for the midterm convention. And a third person's been reported dead while attending the Burning Man Festival in the Nevada desert. The Washoe County Regional Medical Examiner's Office identifying him as 51-year-old Armando Ramirez of Truckee, California. Officials say so far there's no reason to suspect foul play. I'm Ted Lindner. This is Fox News.

0: From the heartland of America and the gateway to the West, good morning, good evening, wherever you may be across the nation, around the world. I'm George Norrie. This is Coast to Coast AM. Later tonight, channeling and ETs. Here's what's happening. Iran has claimed that its Islamic Revolutionary Guard Corps Navy had captured an advanced unmanned American submarine near the entrance of the strategically vital Strait of Hormuz, adding another dramatic dimension to the months-long conflict in the West Asia area. Iranian president vowed to continue resistance against the U.S., writing on X that the U.S. will regret the war. With more on today's activities, here's our Tom Danheiser. Tommy?
1: Well, George, the U.S. submarine Iran claimed to capture was actually an underwater drone. In response, a Pentagon spokesperson said the drone had malfunctioned more than a day ago. It was surveying regional waters in support of ongoing operations. The defective drone was an older model that neither collected sensitive data nor carried any classified sonar or radar equipment. U.S. Central Command has said it destroyed five Iranian crude oil carriers after Iran's Islamic Revolutionary Guard Corps targeted a U.S. Navy warship with ballistic missiles twice over the past 2 days. The U.S. warship evaded both attempts and continued patrolling regional waters with no American personnel harmed. Meanwhile, Yemen's Tehran-backed Houthis attacked four cities in the south of U.S. ally Saudi Arabia on Tuesday, wounding more than 70 people and setting oil installations ablaze in what appeared to be a major expansion of the six-month-old Middle East war. And violence in the occupied West Bank has spiked following clashes and settler attacks on Palestinian villages. Israeli threats of forceful responses have grown following localized stabbing incidences and unrest. There you go, George.
0: Thank you, Tom. Dr. John Curtis has been with us since the beginning of this war, the end of February. John, does there seem to be an end game to this thing?
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5: The 46-year-old Pappas has represented New Hampshire in the House since 2019, where he's a member of the Bipartisan Problem Solvers Caucus. 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

0: is America's First News, preparing you for the day ahead with headlines and in-depth analysis. This Morning with Gordon Deal.
1: Glad you could be with us. Welcome into Wednesday. The Republican National Committee is hosting its first ever midterm convention in downtown Dallas today and tomorrow. The two-day event at the American Airlines Center is designed to energize voters ahead of the November midterm elections. Some expectations from Cal Gilson, political science professor at Southern Methodist University in Dallas. Cal set this up.
2: I think that the Democrats have had a good year where they've been overperforming in special elections, and the polling seems to suggest that it's going to continue through this midterm. And so this midterm convention put together by the Republicans is to blunt that Democratic momentum and try to energize their voters and raise some additional money for their candidates.
1: What will it take then to blunt the Democratic momentum from this convention?
2: Well, I think it will take a concerted effort

0: the Republican speakers, beginning with Donald Trump, who will address the convention on both days. He is a difficult man to hold to campaign messaging, and what the party would like him to talk about is the economy, kitchen table issues, job creation, limiting inflation, those kinds of issues. But he may well swerve off and talk about construction projects in Washington and making America great again, those kinds of things, which I don't think will resonate very well with the electorate.
1: Yeah, is it possible that Republicans could find some unity on issues where they're split, or is that not what this mini convention is about?
0: Well, it's what this mini convention should be about, certainly, trying to create unity within the party. And what that means in Texas and beyond Texas is some of these primary contests, certainly the one in which John Cornyn, three-term United States Senator, was defeated for renomination by Ken Paxton, a sort of troubled attorney general here in Texas. Cornyn has not pulled in behind Paxton, nor have a lot of people who voted for him. So you've got to heal those kind of breaches and be sure that your party is unified going into what is going to be a difficult election cycle.
1: We're speaking with Cal Gilson, political science professor at SMU. We're talking about this Republican midterm convention in Dallas for 2 days. Some Republicans are skipping this. What does that tell you here, Cal?
0: Well, there's been a lot of attention to that, but in any election cycle, a president, Democrat or Republican, can be more helpful in some states and some electoral districts than he can in others. And so the fact that some Republicans running in tightly contested races think a hug from Donald Trump wouldn't be particularly helpful is not surprising. A lot of other candidates would love to have Donald Trump in their district. It's sort of the difference between whether you're running in Alabama, where you want Trump to join you, or in Colorado, where you'd rather he did.
1: Without Trump on the ballot, again, and we've heard this come up in elections before, what does it mean for Republicans?
0: Well, normally in a midterm election, turnout falls off from about 60% in a presidential race to 40%. And it's the least regular voters, the occasional voters, are called. And for Trump and the Republican Party, this is generally Midwestern, small town, high school educated, white or Anglo voters. And so he's trying to say through this midterm convention, my name might be on the ballot, but my policies are, and the effectiveness of my last 2 years as president are, so I want you to turn out as if you had the opportunity to vote for me one last time.
1: If, as Republicans may want him to, Trump speaks about the economy, how does he sell it these days, Cal?
0: Well, I think he sells it by saying that the big, beautiful bill of a year and a half ago takes time to be implemented, but that it is beginning to pull now. He might talk about the really good job numbers that came out earlier this week and argue that the future is promising.
1: Thanks, Cal. Cal Gilson, political science professor at SMU. This portion of the program is brought to you by Incogni. Batavia, Illinois, 2:40 in the morning. A woman sees a flashlight and a shadow outside her window. Police say the man in her backyard was a registered sex offender. A military court convicted him in 2024. He'd taken a sailor's key card, let himself into her bedroom, and watched her sleep. He never met the woman in Batavia. He saw her on social media, researched her, and found her home address. Researched. Let's look at that word. A people search site will sell a report on you for about $2. 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I use Incogni. 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
2: And now, the three big things you need to know. Number one.
3: Central Command says American forces have struck five oil

0: tankers linked to Iran's Revolutionary Guards after attempted Iranian attacks on a U.S. warship. President Trump speaking at the World Trade Center yesterday.
1: And I will tell you, we're right now fighting because we have a certain nation that wanted a nuclear weapon. They were very close to getting it, and now they have no chance at getting it.
0: Oil prices crossed the $100 per barrel marker this morning because of the strikes.
2: Number two.
0: President Trump has signed orders to ban the importation of many dairy products, alcoholic beverages, and motorcycles from Canada starting on September 29th. Canadian Prime Minister Mark Carney.
3: That pivot will come at a cost. There's always a cost to action, but it doesn't come close to the cost of standing still. This is about who we are as Canadians. It's about our livelihoods and the country we leave to our kids.
0: The ban comes after Canada's retaliatory tariffs took effect yesterday on $20 billion worth of U.S. imports.
2: Number three.
0: Newly released flight data says the pilots of the Amazon-branded cargo plane that crashed Sunday at Miami International Airport appear to briefly consider aborting their landing attempt. National Transportation Safety Board investigator Chi-Hoon Shin.
4: The information I provided is only what's on the flight data recorder. What we need to do is talk to the crew and get their account to understand how they're manipulating the controls in order to get a better understanding of the situation.
0: 21 Air, the company that operated the flight, has been accused by past employees of violating safety regulations. Damaging winds and heavy rains from Hurricane Lowell have pelted Hawaii's western islands, bringing the threat of flash floods and mudslides. Nearly 33,000 Hawaii customers were without power this morning. Ben Shelton has beaten Carlos Alcaraz at the U.S. Open. It's the latest finish to a match in history, wrapping up at 3:33 a.m. Eastern Time this morning. It lasted nearly 4.5 hours and ended Alcaraz's 18-match winning streak in Grand Slam tournaments.
5: Good for Ben Shelton.
0: Yeah, right? What a day.
5: 4.5 hours. The ice bath is going to feel good. 22 minutes now after the hour.

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0: Thanks for spending part of your Wednesday with us. Apple's biggest event of the year is today. Among other things, we're expecting a new iPhone 18 lineup, plus the long-awaited foldable phone known as the iPhone Ultra. 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Ayaz, expectations.
1: Expectations are a new kind of Apple event. First of all, Apple has a new CEO. It's John Ternus. He's going to want to make a splash. The rumor is that Apple will introduce the iPhone 18 Pro and 18 Pro Max, and potentially the one that everyone's been waiting for, the rumored iPhone Ultra, a foldable iPhone, the first foldable from Apple. This would be a book-style foldable, not like a flip phone, like a Razr, like you're thinking, but more of the Samsung Galaxy Z Fold 8.
0: All right, so give me a price range here. Do we even know?
1: Oh, boy. So the price increases are expected due to the fact that RAM prices have gone up because all of these AI data centers are eating up all the RAM that they can get, thereby making even companies like Apple have to pay more for RAM. And that cost gets given to us, which is a downer. The expected price for the Apple iPhone Ultra, this is the foldable, is approximately $2,000 to start. Rumors have it up to about $2,600 if you'd like max it out. And the pro line might be about $100 more per unit.
0: Oh, my goodness. What's the popularity right now of the foldables?
1: You know what? It's been surprising because the Samsung's had a foldable line for a while now, and they've just introduced the Galaxy Z Fold 8, which is a different style of foldable. It's kind of shorter and squatter. It's more like a passport. Like if you look at your passport, you open it up, you have this nice almost 4:3 style inner screen, kind of like an iPad. It's really great that way. And so the foldable market's actually doing better now. The rumor is that Samsung had to take parts from other devices to make more Z Fold 8s because the demand is so high. And this is the kind of device we're expecting from Apple, the same kind of style. But Apple is going to do what they do. The rumor is that they have solved the crease. Whether or not that's true, we'll have to see.
0: We're speaking with Ayaz Akhtar, mobile analyst at PC Mag, and we're talking about the newest Apple event. What about devices like watches or AirPods? Anything new there?
1: Yeah, so AirPods. So AirPods or AirPods Pro may be introduced at this event. Potentially, there's been all these murmurs about Apple introducing an AirPod with cameras inside. And most people are freaked out about this idea. And I think the idea about Apple, why they would be doing this, is that essentially when you're using its Siri AI, which is going to be much smarter when that gets introduced relatively soon, this would let you essentially look at a device that you're dealing with and your AirPods would see it and you could ask it questions of like, how do I work with this? How do I deal with this? Will that actually come to fruition on Wednesday? I'm not sure because I don't know if Apple wants to step into this potential minefield of what's going on with these camera glasses that are out there from Meta and other manufacturers. Watches maybe, but this is a new Apple, so we don't know exactly what we're going to get at this event. This used to be all iPhones, but we could see other iPhones in March, so this is a new style of event.
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0: more than ever, where you get your news matters. 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
1: Thanks for spending time with us. Welcome into Wednesday, September 9. Gordon Deal with Nicole Murray. Some of our top stories and headlines. U.S. forces hit Iranian oil tankers and crude reached $100 a barrel this morning. Trump moves to ban some Canadian products in a further tariff battle. Republicans host a two-day midterm convention starting today in Dallas. Republican John Sununu and Democrat Chris Pappas will square off for a Senate seat in New Hampshire after primary victories yesterday. Seahawks and Patriots kick off the NFL season tonight in Seattle, and the cat mistakenly tossed out in the trash in the D.C. area as he hid in an old couch. That story in about 20 minutes. With the 25th anniversary of the 9/11 attacks in New York City upon us,

0: police and other agencies are stepping up security measures in case terrorists seize the opportunity to strike again. Here's what to expect from Greg Sanfilippo, retired NYPD counterterrorism sergeant. Greg, explain a heightened threat.
1: The heightened threat does not mean an imminent threat. It means that the environment requires more attention than an ordinary day. It, you know, you have the symbolism of the date, the commemorative activity, the crowds, the high profile attendance, national and international media attention. So this is an event that not only is commemorative, but it's also a target for bad actors.
0: And I guess it doesn't necessarily mean that cities where we saw things happen back on 9/11 are going to be targets necessarily, right? I mean, we're going to have stepped up security pretty much everywhere.
1: You'll have the security downtown Manhattan that's appropriate with all the dignitaries that'll be there. So, you know, all those screening points, the vehicle blocks, those are all going to be in place. You have that going on. You have Fashion Week going on. You have the Jewish High Holy Days of Rosh Hashanah going on. So there is a lot going on, and there's going to be a lot of security, not only from law enforcement, but also from private security and at private locations.
0: Do terrorists, generally speaking, target these types of dates?
1: Not only the dates, but the crowds and locations that have media focus. So you have all three. It's the perfect storm for a target, and law enforcement and private security is responding now already, even weeks before, appropriately.
0: We're speaking with Greg Sanfilippo, retired New York City Police Department counterterrorism sergeant, also vice president of Doyle Security Services, and we're talking about ramped up security for the 25th anniversary of the 9/11 terror attacks. You have recollections of that day, by the way, that you would share?
1: I do. I was working downtown to the building next to the World Trade Center, and a lot of colleagues made it in early that day. I was on my way and watched the towers come down from the Staten Island side of the Staten Island Ferry, and it was a day you'll remember forever where you are. And the impact, and to never forget the 2,977 Americans that were lost, New York, Washington, D.C., and in Pennsylvania. And that's the reason why law enforcement and counterterrorism professionals wake up every day. Never forget, and never again.
0: Yeah. Did that inspire you to want to join the NYPD, or did it harden your feelings about law enforcement in either way?
1: It did. It got me back into the military. I had been out of the Marine Corps, and it got me back into service with the Army Reserves and into law enforcement.
0: What else do we need to keep in mind here, you think, Greg, as we think about the 25th anniversary and security tied to it?
1: For everyone, terrorism is the highest consequence risk, but more likely it's just operational problems, protests, congestion, hoaxes, disorder, opportunistic crime. So just be prepared, know where you're going, know what the situation is there, the security postures, give extra time, and be situationally aware.
0: Do you think we're better prepared these days than we were those years ago?
1: I think we are better prepared. The technology, the resources, it's just the further we get from the event that we lose focus on why we're doing this, what's going on around the world, the politics in the country where it is we forget what happened 25 years ago. Why we're doing it. So that focus comes to light and to heart on days like this.
0: Thanks, Greg. Greg Sanfilippo, retired NYPD counterterrorism sergeant. Hey, if you've missed anything from today's show, there's an easy way to catch up. Just tell your Alexa, Siri, or Google to play This Morning with Gordon Deal. 20 minutes now in front of the hour. Coming up next, a shopper in Florida and a cyclist in New Jersey who prefer doing their hobbies in the nude.

0: love this place. I've been surfing here since I was a kid. Now, seeing my grandson out on the water, it means everything to me. Watching him and taking in the blue waves, the sea breeze, the blurry horizon.
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0: Thanks for spending time with us. Welcome into Wednesday. It is time now for the Mic Drop with this morning's Mike Gavin.
1: Good morning. Well, we have two stories today about people who can't stop, won't stop when it comes to taking their clothes off. We start in Florida, where a man was arrested on Monday after police say he walked into a home goods store and exposed himself to a shopper. The Cape Coral Police Department said officers responded to the store at around 10:45 a.m. after reports of a fully nude man inside. And when officers arrived, they were directed to a nearby Aldi store after being told that the suspect had walked in that direction and may have entered the store. Officers located the 43-year-old suspect standing near the entrance. A woman who was inside the home goods at the time of the incident told officers that she saw the man enter the store, walk into the aisle where she was standing, and say, "I'm sorry, I have to do this." That apparently wasn't a good enough excuse as he was arrested and charged with indecent exposure.
0: He was busy.
1: Yeah.
0: And it's not, it wasn't just a flasher. It wasn't like the old overcoat guy.
1: Right, right.
0: He's just fully nude.
1: Now he's like, look, I have to do this.
0: Yeah.
1: So, you know, you do what you got to do, but I got to do what I got to do. And what I got to do is take off my clothes right in this home goods.
0: Can I invent this possible defense for him?
1: Okay.
0: Hey, he gets out of the shower and he's out of towels.
1: All right.
0: Where do you go? You go to home goods.
1: I suppose.
0: You pick up some linens and maybe some throw pillows and a coffee table. But unfortunately, it's the laundry. He wasn't done, or his towels weren't clean.
1: Yeah,
0: and he just needed some stuff from HomeGoods. And
1: right,
0: then,
1: right.
0: Of course, after all that, when you shop in the nude, you're hungry. You got to wander into Aldi's and grab yourself a salad.
1: I mean, that definitely sounds like a morning. I mean, I guess if he was wet, because he came in clothed, so he was wet, put on clothes. Obviously, that's not a good.

0: feeling to have, right? He said, I have to do this. I have to dry off with these towels that I've now found at home.
1: Okay, well, listen, you and I as defense attorneys here, how could the guy go wrong?
0: This is an airtight case.
1: It's a slam dunk for innocence here.
0: We got this locked down. And here's one, Gordon, in our backyard, hopefully not literally. Police say a naked e-bike rider has been pedaling in the nude on a New Jersey trail for years. Reddington Township authorities say they've been on the lookout for this bare bicyclist after hearing repeated reports from residents and only recently got a picture of him that they might now regret looking at. The department posted the pic on Facebook with a strategically placed emoji covering up his not-so-private parts. They used the post as a reminder to residents that helmets are strongly encouraged when riding bicycles and that pants are even more strongly encouraged.
1: Oh, wow.
0: Yeah, and he was wearing a helmet. I mean, that he was riding safely because he was wearing a helmet. Pretty much nothing else, but he was wearing a helmet, though.
1: Yeah.
0: So good for him.
1: So this happened in Reddington Township, where you said authorities apparently have been on the lookout.
0: Yeah.
1: For years he's been doing this.
0: Years. And this is the first time they've actually gotten a picture. People have complained about him.
1: Uh-huh.
0: Someone finally got their camera out and took a picture and said, hey, look at this dude right in my backyard.
1: I just get the sense that Reddington Township authorities have not been looking that hard.
0: No, you don't think so?
1: No, because it's been going on for years. And he's on a trail bike.
0: Yes.
1: Right? He's not like, you know, in the Peloton at the Tour de France.
0: Right.
1: He's not like a, you know, 21-speed bike.
0: Yeah, yeah.
1: It's a trail bike. He's got like three gears on it.
0: So
1: 10 top.
0: Should have been easy to spot and find and track down.
1: I would
0: down.
1: Think. Because you have to exit the trail, leave the park, and somehow get home to your clothing.
0: Yeah. Yes.
1: Like, that strikes me as that would be a lot of time, especially if this was taking place over years.
0: Yeah. I mean, these days, you think it wouldn't have been that difficult to, like, snap a picture, get his identify his location, and track him down.
1: I
0: agree with you.
1: Not a top priority in Reddington Township.
0: Probably not.
1: Thanks, Mike. 13 minutes now in front of the hour.
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8: Ever tried balancing a dozen eggs in one hand while hopping on one foot? 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

0: 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This is America's First News, This Morning with Gordon Deal.
1: Glad you're with us. Hey, we're releasing another episode of our video series called When the Mic is Off today. Posting today, should you have to tip someone who serves you when that someone is the business owner? Mike and I discuss it on Instagram, TikTok, Facebook, and X. Make sure you're following us for all our latest videos. Just search for This Morning with Gordon Deal. Medicare open enrollment doesn't begin until next month, but scammers are already on the prowl. The pitches vary, but Money.com says they usually have the same goal, getting your Medicare number or other personal info. Scammers may claim they need to verify your Medicare number, offer a new plastic or gold Medicare card, or even promise free medical equipment or genetic testing. Meanwhile, more than 40 health systems have reportedly warned patients about a MyChart Medicare kit scam spreading through text and emails. The scheme starts with a message that appears to come from a legitimate healthcare service, but is designed to get recipients to engage and steal their info. 8 minutes in front of the hour on This Morning. Once again, here's Nicole Murray.
0: And now, the three big things you need to know. Number one.
2: Iran's Revolutionary Guard said it has fired ballistic missiles at a U.S. base in Jordan and attacked 10 ships this morning after the U.S. said it had destroyed five Iranian oil tankers. Oil prices have crossed the $100 per barrel threshold this morning as a result. Patrick DeHaan with Gas Buddy on ABC News.
3: We are seeing wholesale prices increase again for the price of diesel, which just over the weekend hit new all-time records.
0: Number two.
2: The November battle for an open Senate seat in New Hampshire will put former Democratic Congressman Chris Pappas against Republican Senator John Sununu. Pappas thanking his supporters.
4: We launched our campaign to make life better for families and small businesses, to challenge extreme politicians and corporate special interests and the billionaire class.
2: Reuters reports that both candidates were projected winners within an hour of polls closing.
0: Number three.
2: Former Penn State assistant football coach Jerry Sandusky told a judge yesterday that he understands his legal team's move to seek a new trial in federal court after one of his accusers recanted. Sandusky's lawyer, Jerry Russo, said his client did not get a fair trial.
5: Off the top of my head, the Brady claim, the failure to provide trial counsel with exculpatory evidence before the trial began. Countless other issues.
2: The 82-year-old is serving at least 30 years in prison after being convicted of sexually abusing young boys, many of whom testified.
0: Number three.
2: The Port Authority of New York and New Jersey have unveiled a new memorial in the Big Apple to honor their employees killed in the World Trade Center on September 11, 2001 and in 1993.
6: We express our profound gratitude to the World Trade Center Memorial Fund, who commissioned this memorial and have continued to carry the torch of remembrance.
2: That was Executive Director Catherine Garcia. The Transportation Security Administration has launched a new program that allows eligible TSA PreCheck members without a plane ticket to go through airport security.
1: Nice.
2: Oh, it's kind of romantic, no?
1: Can finally, escort a family member or something.
2: A partner. Yeah. Bet you're going to see a lot more like passionate goodbye kisses at the gates.
1: Is this your prediction now?
2: This is my hope. This is like, it's like, and on my bucket list.
1: And they'll go viral?
2: Yeah.
1: Your bucket list item is to get a passionate kiss before you get on a plane?
2: Yeah. Oh. Like they care about me enough to deal with airport security.
1: I see. Very nice. 6 minutes now in front of the hour.
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Pleasure with us. A cat that accidentally ended up at a landfill after being thrown away with an old couch is back home with his family. Mike, an 8-year-old domestic short hair, had been part of Neil Augustine's family for more than 6 years. Then one evening, Mike simply didn't come home for dinner. For 2 days, Augustine searched the neighborhood. Then he remembered his family and recently gotten rid of a couple of couches, meaning Mike was in a couch at a landfill. But he told NBC Television in Washington, D.C. that a heavy equipment operator at the landfill noticed a frightened cat trapped down in the trash pit. Mike was stranded on a ledge about 15 feet above the asphalt, too far to jump to safety. So the landfill workers positioned a loader bucket beneath the ledge, and Mike climbed aboard. After Mike the cat got dropped off at a local shelter, the family reunion took place a short time later. That'll do it for this hour. For Nicole Murray and Mike Gavin, I'm Gordon Deal. Thanks for listening to This Morning, America's First News.

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1: Oil heads higher. Good morning, I'm Gordon Deal, along with Nicole Murray, on this Wednesday, September 9th. Glad you could join us. Here's what's up this hour.
2: For the first time since July, crude oil reached $100 a barrel today. Here are the Middle East events that sparked the move.
1: The U.S. has further ramped up the trade dispute with Canada. We'll ID the products newly targeted by the White House.
2: Republicans host a two-day midterm convention starting today in Dallas. How will Democrats respond?
1: And hundreds of colleges making it easier to get in through what's called direct admissions.
3: They asked them to fill out what is typically a basic form. One person kind of described it to me a lot like doing a social media profile, which these kids are very used to, of course. And then the colleges kind of offer the acceptance. And it's really more about the college convincing the student to attend.
1: Roshan Fernandez at the Wall Street Journal on acceptance letters for young adults who didn't even apply. Oil is above $100 a barrel this morning after the latest developments in the Middle East. U.S. Central Command says American forces struck five oil tankers linked to Iran's Revolutionary Guards after a pair of attempted Iranian attacks on a U.S. warship over the past 2 days. Patrick DeHaan is head of petroleum analysis at Gas Buddy.
4: At 587, diesel could now head closer to $6 a gallon. And these attacks could also delay the potential seasonal decline that we tend to see in gasoline. So Americans may not see much break at the pump when it comes to gasoline, and diesel still could continue to rise.
1: In further retaliation, Iran's Revolutionary Guard earlier today said it fired ballistic missiles at a base in Jordan used by the U.S. military and attacked 10 ships yesterday. Although Iranian state media said its missiles inflicted heavy damage, Jordan said its air defenses intercepted 18 of the 20 Iranian missiles, with two falling in unpopulated areas, and that there were no casualties. The trade war between the U.S. and Canada shows no signs of cooling off a day after Ottawa began retaliatory tariffs on roughly $20 billion worth of American goods. President Trump signed orders to ban the importation of many Canadian dairy products, alcoholic beverages, and motorcycles. The ban would take effect in 3 weeks. Canadian Prime Minister Mark Carney.
5: That pivot will come at a cost. There's always a cost to action, but it doesn't come close to the cost of standing still. This is about who we are as Canadians. It's about our livelihoods and the country we leave to our kids.
1: In related news, Trump modified the scope of some existing 50% tariffs on Canada, removing levies on cement, road salt, and some hospital products, while imposing 50% levies on other products like some all-terrain vehicles, boats, and cheeses. More retaliation could be coming in the new year, by the way. Trump has threatened to raise levies on Canadian metals and vehicles to 50% at the beginning of next year. The race for an open Senate seat in New Hampshire will feature former Republican Senator John Sununu and Democratic Congressman Chris Pappas. Each won their primaries yesterday and will face off in November for the seat being vacated by Democrat Jeanne Shaheen, who is not seeking re-election. The 46-year-old Pappas has represented New Hampshire in the House since 2019, where he's a member of the bipartisan Problem Solvers Caucus. He defeated a progressive candidate.
6: We launched our campaign to make life better for families and small businesses, to challenge extreme politicians and corporate special interests in the billionaire class.
1: Sununu, who's 61, means

0: while represented New Hampshire in the House and Senate for more than a decade before he was ousted by Shaheen. He is the son of former Governor John Sununu and brother of former Governor Chris Sununu. In the GOP primary, he defeated former Senator Scott Brown, who once represented Massachusetts. 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
1: Thanks for spending time with us. Welcome into Wednesday. Democrats are taking a mixed approach to countering the Republican National Committee's two-day midterm convention that kicks off today in Dallas. It's a story by Mabinti Korshi, White House reporter at the Washington Examiner. Mabinti, what are you hearing?
2: We reached out to a few 2028 Democratic hopefuls, and the consensus there is that, you know, most of them sounded like they weren't really going to counter protest the RNC convention. But it seems as if Democrats sort of think the convention is a nothing burger and that they'll get more bang for their buck if they focus on the actual races that are being run this cycle at this point.
1: Mm. Or is it a concern that Democrats don't really have any leadership at

0: this point and aren't capable of throwing something together.
1: Yeah, I mean, to your point, I did reach out to the Obama team to see if he would be doing something. I did not hear back, but, you know, if there's anyone who could maybe be a big star for the Democrats at this point, it would be former President Barack Obama, and we don't have any indication that he's going to do anything either. And I'm sure you've seen it, and if you haven't, I've reported on it, but a lot of red state Democrats don't want former Vice President Kamala Harris on the campaign trail with them, so I doubt that we see her doing any sort of counter-protest against the RNC convention either at this point. And obviously Biden is like a non-starter, so we won't see him either.
0: So for Democrats who feel like they should be doing something, what might they do?
1: So the census that we're getting is that there will be surrogates on the ground. And I think that will be some of your more ambitious Democrats who are sort of wanting more national attention. We get the sense that there will be some sort of online presence on social media where they, you know, they're looking for any clips or quips that can spread, that can go viral, that can become a meme. Essentially, I am sure that in addition to the rally, we'll probably have more Democrats get on their Twitter feed to denounce the convention. But because this convention is sort of, you know, unprecedented, we won't sort of see the pushback that we'd normally see with a presidential convention, if that makes sense.
0: Yeah. We're speaking with Mabinti Qureshi, White House reporter at the Washington Examiner. They've got a story called Democrats Split on How to Counter Trump's Midterm Convention. There's a little football competition, too, that Republicans will be up against.
1: Yeah, so, you know, one thing we heard from Governor Wes Moore, who repeatedly says he's not running for president, but I'm not quite convinced. You know, his team, you know, we sort of got the sense that he will be watching football because there will be quite a few NFL games that conflict with the convention. And that's going to be an issue for the Republicans, too. Like, this convention is meant to gin up support for their supporters and ideally disaffected voters who don't normally tune into politics. But if a football game is going on, how do you reach those people? And I suspect that's part of the reason why Democrats don't necessarily have a full throttled response to the convention, because they're not sure it even matters if the public is watching a football game instead of listening to what's happening at the convention.
0: Yeah. I guess is there midterm election momentum to be had here on the Republican side, or is it too late? As we mentioned, too much competition, say, with perhaps football games in the evening. What do we make of this?
1: That's such a great question. So I've done quite a few reporting on this. I actually had an exclusive poll from on the ground Texas voters. But basically, the thing about this convention is that local Republicans and national Republicans that I've talked to on background basically say, one, it's too expensive, right? Some of these VIP packages for some states, some of them will run you $250,000. Some of them will run you $20,000, $25,000 to be, you know, an honorary delegate. And in this economy, you know, outside of millionaires, who has that kind of money to drop on the dime to go to Dallas? So I've been hearing a lot of frustration about the cost. I've also been hearing a lot of frustration about how we're, you know, we're about like 60 days from the midterm election, and local Republicans are just like, we should be in our local counties, in our local states, reaching out to voters. It doesn't make sense to travel to Dallas at this point when we need to be rallying our base. And then there's the historical precedent, and I'm sure you and I have talked about this before, but President Trump, his approval ratings are in the, like, around 33%. And that is a very bad indication for the GOP, because I think former President Barack Obama was at 40% during the 2010 midterms, and he called it a shellacking. And, you know, Trump's at 33%. So the GOP has a lot of headwinds that they are facing heading into the midterms, which this convention was supposed to sort of counter.
0: Thanks, Mabinti. 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Here's Nicole Murray.
2: And now, the three big things you need to know. Number one.
3: Central Command says American forces have struck five oil tankers linked to Iran's Revolutionary Guards after attempted Iranian attacks on a U.S. warship. Secretary of State Marco Rubio.
4: Yeah, the back and forth

0: It's pretty straightforward, and that is that Iran continues to try to hit U.S. naval ships, and for every time they do that or try to do that, they're going to lose tankers. And I think you'll see that again today.
1: Oil prices crossed the $100 per barrel marker this morning.
2: Number two.
1: President Trump has signed orders to ban the importation of many dairy products, alcoholic beverages, and motorcycles from Canada starting on September 29th. Canadian Prime Minister Mark Carney.
3: I don't believe in escalating the conflict. That's not constructive. But our tariffs are necessary to protect our workers, protect our companies, and our communities.
1: The ban comes after Canada's retaliatory tariffs took effect yesterday.
2: Number three.
1: Newly released flight data says the pilots of the Amazon-branded cargo plane that crashed Sunday at Miami International Airport appeared to briefly consider aborting their landing attempt. National Transportation Safety Board investigator Shi-Hoon Shin.
4: No indication in the recorded data that speed brakes or thrust reversers were deployed.
1: 21 Air, the company that operated the flight, has been accused by past employees of violating safety regulations. Education Secretary Linda McMahon says the Department of Education should close and the control of public schools should belong to each state.
5: The American education system is failing its students. The 2025 PISA scores show no improvement in U.S. science or math since 2022.
1: And finally, Girl Scouts have announced two new cookies for its 2027 season. For humans, there's allergy-friendly oatmeal cookies called Sparkables. For our canine buddies, a soft-baked blueberry muffin-flavored dog treat named Patch Pals.
6: Why do dogs need their own?
1: They need to understand the joy of sitting down and enjoying an entire sleeve of Girl Scout cookies. Like, it's just good for the soul, you know?
6: Man, I can see making a pet-friendly dessert or cookie or cake or muffin or something, but I'd rather the Girl Scouts focus on making the stuff for humans.
1: Why? Why can't they be included?
6: Just make it pet friendly. We don't have to make something exclusive for dogs. And I feel like we're losing out on what could be more creative flavors for humans. Dogs eat anything.
1: I'm sure you can try the cookies if you really, really want to.
6: 22 minutes now after the hour. On This Morning, America's First News.

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0: Thanks for being with us. It's getting easier to get into college. Hundreds of schools are sending students letters of admission without even requiring an application. It's a story by Roshan Fernandez, reporter at the Wall Street Journal. Roshan, what's going on?
1: So it's this process called direct admissions, which colleges are adopting at a much higher rate. You know, we're seeing more and more colleges kind of picking up direct admissions as a way to kind of offer admission to students who meet just a small handful of criteria. So, you know, they ask for their high school transcript. They ask them to fill out what is typically a basic form. One person kind of described it to me a lot like doing a social media profile, which these kids are very used to, of course. And then the colleges kind of offer the acceptance. And it's really more about the college convincing the student to attend than it is the other way around. So, you know, students who are interested in some of these small private colleges around the country, like, this is a great way to kind of have that option to get in, and you don't have to write essays, you don't have to fill out all your extracurriculars or take a mandated standardized test. It's just kind of a much more simplified process.
0: Wow. Is this an effort to grab revenue, essentially?
1: I think that for colleges, you know, facing some of these broader financial headwinds, especially for the smaller colleges, this is a great way to kind of get more exposure from people who might never have heard of them. So, you know, a student might not think, oh, I'm going to apply to this small school. They may have never even heard of that small school, but on some of these options like the Common App and on Niche, and such, you know, you can kind of create your profile, and these schools will just, based on the thresholds that they've set for your GPA and such, offer you immediate acceptance. Mm-hmm. And on some of the platforms, you can get immediate scholarships as well. So if your GPA meets some threshold, you know, you get an immediate acceptance into a school, and you could get $10,000 a year scholarship. You get $5,000 a year scholarship, depending on what your threshold is. Of course, later you'll have the opportunity to apply for more scholarships and write more essays, but this is kind of one way to simplify that process, because these schools kind of realize, like, we don't need to make students jump through a bunch of hoops to get into college. We know our acceptance rate is, you know, 50%, 75% even, maybe even higher than that. We know we're going to take most of these kids, so we should just make it easier for them to get in. And this process has seen a lot of success with, you know, first-generation college students, people of color as well, just kind of expanding the accessibility of who can go to college.
0: Well, we're speaking with Roshan Fernandez, reporter at the Wall Street Journal. The story is called Hundreds of Colleges are sending acceptance letters to kids who didn't even apply. Give a couple of schools, for example, that you spoke to in the story that find that this is working for them.
1: So I spoke with the vice president of enrollment management at Jacksonville State University in Alabama, and she was kind of describing for me how, you know, in the past, before they added direct admissions last year, they typically drew from a small region nearby, and I think they're in northeast Alabama, so they got a couple counties close by. But when they added direct admission, they started getting drawing in people from the south part of the state, like hours away, the western parts of the state, just, you know, students who weren't typically applying and weren't typically in their range.
0: Thanks, Roshan. Roshan Fernandez, reporter at the Wall Street Journal. 30 minutes now after the hour on This Morning, America's First News.

0: Hey, everyone. 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

0: top national stories with the context to make sense of it all. This is America's First News, This Morning with Gordon Deal.
1: Thanks for spending time with us. Welcome into Wednesday, September 9. Gordon Deal with Nicole Murray. Some of our top stories and headlines. U.S. forces hit Iranian oil tankers. Iran retaliated and crude reached $100 a barrel this morning. Trump moves to ban some Canadian products in a further tariff battle. Republicans host a two-day midterm convention starting today in Dallas. Seahawks and Patriots kick off the NFL season tonight in Seattle. LIV Golf has filed for bankruptcy. American Ben Shelton upset Carlos Alcaraz at the U.S. Open in a five-set match that ended at 3:33 this morning. And now a single mom paid off 25

0: 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How will Canada's retaliatory tariffs impact American businesses and consumers? And what would happen if President Trump follows through in his threat to, quote, end all trade with Canada? Canada's retaliatory taxes went into effect yesterday. Here's international trade attorney Michelle Schultz, based in Dallas. Michelle, set the scene.
1: Canada has decided to retaliate against the many tariffs that we have imposed on Canadian products entering the United States. Canada is going to, dollar for dollar, impose tariffs on U.S. products entering Canada. So that means it's going to be much harder for U.S. companies to do business with Canada, to export to Canada, and to make sales to Canadian customers.
0: Explain, I guess, what those logistics are like. I couldn't pretend to know if you're an importer and or exporter.
1: Well, when you import and export, there is a heavy paperwork burden. And the importer of record has to file an entry with customs. We have customs, and Canada has customs. And so now what's going to happen is anyone who exports from the U.S. to Canada is going to have to go through a much more stringent tariff and duty payment process when they export to Canada. Canadian customs will collect higher duties, up to 50%, that mirror the duties we're collecting. The interesting thing here really is it's the importer who pays duties. So we have taxed our importers already on Canadian goods. Now you're going to see Canada taxing their importers on U.S. goods. And trade will slow. It will certainly slow, and it will certainly become more expensive.
0: Along those lines, I guess, Michelle, what does it mean for, say, businesses and consumers?
1: So for businesses, we're now seeing companies pivot again. They've been pivoting quite a bit as rules change. We thought Canada was going to be a trading partner we could work with for the long term. But for the time being, Canada is not very interested in buying our products, and they're going to tax them really high. The average importer and exporter has the challenge of complying with Canadian law on Canadian imports, and if they're importing from Canada, to pay taxes on those imports in the U.S. This is a far step away from the NAFTA, which is now the USMCA, and where we used to consider Canada a really easy trading partner.
0: Yeah. Jeez, we're speaking with Michelle Schultz, international trade attorney, also founder and managing partner of Schultz Trade Law in Dallas. We're talking about what's next in the trade battle between the U.S. and Canada. Boy, the president went so far, I think, on Friday to even suggest he might end all trade with Canada. Would that even be doable?
1: I don't think so. If that were to happen, we would be cut off from a lot of resources that we absolutely have to have. Energy, dairy, there are so many things that we do with Canada. I don't see how we could end the trade relationship altogether. And it would be, frankly, it would be the opposite of what the president negotiated several years ago with the U.S.-Canada-Mexico Free Trade Agreement. So it's interesting that we went from free trade with Canada and Mexico to talking about cutting off Canada entirely. Yeah. It's going to cost money for any U.S. businesses that want to do business with Canada.
0: Boy, what's your advice here to folks who have to deal with this?
1: Pivot again. It's not an easy situation, and you certainly need to know exactly what duties you're going to be charged when you export from the U.S. and import into Canada. The buyer is going to be paying a higher price. The Canadian importer is going to be paying much higher duties. And those calculations need to be sorted out now. I would prepare and plan ahead

0: for this change. It may change again, but if you're not prepared, then you open yourself up to penalties for duty underpayment, or your customer in Canada would be open to penalties for duty underpayment if they have the wrong duty rates.
1: Thanks, Michelle. International trade attorney Michelle Schultz, founder and managing partner of Schultz Trade Law in Dallas. Hey, it's Wednesday, which means it's time for another episode of When the Mic is Off. Posting today, should you have to tip someone who serves you when that server is the owner of the business? Mike and I discuss it on Instagram, TikTok, Facebook, and X. Make sure you're following us for all of our latest videos. Just search for This Morning with Gordon Deal. 19 minutes now in front of the hour. On This Morning, America's First News. Coming up next, how to drive 150 miles when you're drunk and also blind.
2: 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Now, seeing my grandson out on the water, it means everything to me. 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

0: Glad you could be with us. Welcome into Wednesday. It is time now for the Mic Drop with this morning's Mike Gavin.
1: Good morning. Well, we have no shortage of bizarre stories to talk about today, and here are just a couple of those. Let's start in Florida, where one woman named Isla has had a video go viral. Isla's video shows her parked at a gas pump outside of a Circle K convenience store, and she turns the video toward the store to explain that she was going to go inside, but now is not, because the store is being robbed. She made sure to add in the caption, only in Florida. The clip's been watched over 14,000 times. Commenters had questions like, which Circle K is this so I can avoid going there? Others chimed in with their own stories about this particularly troublesome store. One joked that the real

0: crime here is the gas prices.
1: Yeah, because she momentarily there turned her camera on the pump itself.
0: Yes,
1: and
0: yes.
1: You saw the pricing and how much she was spending and all that. Yeah.
0: Yeah, I have to agree with that as well.
1: Do you do this and then decide, let's say if it's a quick robbery after you filled your gas tank, to just go ahead and get the snacks you were perhaps going to get inside the Circle K?
0: I mean, it sounds like this is just business as usual. So, right? So, like, you know, you would think in a normal situation, go in there, and obviously, like, the person behind the counter, maybe they'd be on the phone with the cops, and, you know, there'd be a lot of commotion going on, checking video surveillance, all that. But it seems like this is just, like, a daily occurrence. So, yeah, you just wait for them to leave, and then you go in and get your snacks.
1: Yeah, use your best judgment. Was there one, two, or three perps that fled the store? Is that all of them? Then go in and get that beef jerky. I think that's...
0: Right.
1: And then that's the order of events.
0: And by the time you get the jerky, the cops will be there. You can give them your sort of eyewitness testimony. Yeah. You saw these three guys leave or whatever it was, and you can be on your way.
1: You probably got the self-checkout.
0: Yeah.
1: You don't have to bother in the investigation at all. Just swipe your merchandise. You know, you use the scanner and then send cops the video on your cell phone.
0: There you go.
1: All good.
0: There you go. Well, imagine you work at this place. Imagine this is your job.
1: Right.
0: You work at the place that everybody knows is the one that gets robbed all the time.
1: Why is turnover so high here?
0: Yeah. And the car-related hazards don't end at the Circle K. You may encounter a blind man going for a 150-mile drive while drunk. This happened in the UK, where, according to the BBC, a man was pulled over after his car was seen swerving between lanes and onto the shoulder. He told police he had driven from his home more than 150 miles away after he and his partner consumed four bottles of wine. The 50-year-old also doesn't have a license to drive because he's blind. He told the officer he became blind about 2 years ago but could see some lights and said he followed the lights of a truck in front of him. He also took the car without permission and told police he had planned to drive to Scotland to escape his home, his relationship, and his finances. Thankfully, no one was injured during the incident.
1: Whoa.
0: I mean, that's a lot going on there.
1: That's a lot to unpack.
0: Yes.
1: So I guess the tip he's providing to the driving community is that if you're drunk and you're blind, you can do okay by following the truck lights in front of you?
0: Apparently so. I'm just thinking about how hard it is to drive at night with my glasses on, not drunk.
1: Sober, right. Yeah. Right.
0: I can't even imagine how this guy made it without crashing into someone.
1: Man.
0: Unbelievable.
1: Thank you, Mike. 13 minutes in front of the hour.
2: 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Now, seeing my grandson out on the water, it means everything to me. 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
1: Thanks for joining us. Medicare open enrollment doesn't begin until next month. The scammers are already on the prowl. The pitches vary, but Money.com says they usually have the same goal, getting your Medicare number or other personal info. Scammers may claim they need to verify your Medicare number, maybe offer a new plastic or gold Medicare card, or even promise free medical equipment or genetic testing. Meanwhile, more than 40 health systems have reportedly warned patients about a MyChart Medicare kit scam spreading through text and emails. The scheme starts with a message that appears to come from this legitimate healthcare service, but is designed to get recipients to engage and steal their information. If someone unexpectedly asks for your Medicare number, hang up immediately or ignore the message. 8 minutes now in front of the hour on This Morning. Once again, here's Nicole Murray.
2: And now, the three big things you need to know. Number one.
3: Iran's Revolutionary Guard said it has fired ballistic missiles at a U.S. base in Jordan and attacked 10 ships this morning after the U.S. said it had destroyed five Iranian oil tankers. Oil prices have crossed the $100 per barrel threshold this morning as a result. Patrick DeHaan with Gas Buddy on ABC News about what he thinks oil prices will do next.
4: At $5.87, diesel could now head closer to $6 a gallon. And these attacks could also delay the potential seasonal decline that we tend to see in gasoline. So Americans may not see much break at the pump when it comes to gasoline, and diesel still could continue to rise.
2: Number two.
3: The November battle for an open Senate seat in New Hampshire will put Republican Senator John Sununu against former Democratic Congressman Chris Pappas. Sununu during his victory speech.
5: We also need to shake up Washington with real reform. What does that mean? Let's start with term limits. No more career politicians.
3: Reuters reports that both candidates were projected winners within an hour of polls closing.
2: Number three.
3: Former Penn State assistant football coach Jerry Sandusky told a judge yesterday that he understands his legal team's move to seek a new trial in federal court after one of his accusers recanted. Sandusky's lawyer, Jerry Russo, said his client did not get a fair trial.
6: Off the top of my head, the Brady claim, the failure to provide trial counsel with exculpatory evidence before the trial began. Countless other issues.
3: The 82-year-old is serving at least 30 years in prison after being convicted of sexually abusing young boys, many of whom testified. Damaging winds and heavy rains from Hurricane Lowell have pelted Hawaii's western islands, bringing the threat of flash floods and mudslides. Nearly 33,000 Hawaii customers were without power this morning. And who is ready for some football? The NFL season kicks off tonight with a Super Bowl rematch. The Seahawks will face the Patriots in Seattle starting at 8:20 p.m. Eastern.
1: I've thought a lot about my picks for the company pool this week. Did a little research. You've done what? You've done nothing.
3: I haven't even made my picks yet. Shame on me.
1: You haven't even made your picks yet.
3: And I'm going to win.
1: And you're probably going to win.
3: Yes.
1: And it's just going to annoy me to no end.
3: I know. Just be a gracious loser. It's a great skill in life.
1: 6 minutes now in front of the hour.

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parents being with us. A British mom who racked up some $31,000 in debt has paid back $25,000 of it in just 5 months by decluttering and selling 410 household items on Vinted, eBay, and Facebook Marketplace. GoodNewsNetwork.org says the woman, 32-year-old named Ellie, began racking up debt after she became a single mom in 2022, took out a couple of loans to get by. Over the next 4 years, though, she found herself spending on silly things like takeout food and online shopping, rolling up that debt. So Ellie combed through her house and sold off hundreds of items, including toys, clothing, jewelry, kitchen gadgets, room decor items. She now also cooks at home more and avoids buying expensive pre-prepared groceries. She's now in a new relationship, by the way, that's allowed her to contribute more to her debt as she's splitting other costs. But it's more the emotional support, she says, that she has benefited from. That'll do it for this hour. For Nicole Murray and Mike Gavin, I'm Gordon Deal. 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

All right, good morning. So far, so good. I've hit four buttons and they've all worked. I'm Jim Borman. Yeah, I missed my first alarm, so I was late today. So if I sound a little bit frazzled, it's probably normal. Critter watch this morning. One raccoon. That was it. One lonely raccoon. I mean, he almost didn't even wave. He looked so sad. Made me feel a little bit bad for him. Not real bad, just a little bit bad. Anyway, what do we need to know? We need to know if Big Scott's on his way in. And that the early morning get-together is going to roll. I'm sitting here looking at what I've got going on here, and I'm confused. I don't have a legal ID. I don't know where the legal ID went. Well, that's all right, because I can do the legal ID. This is WNAX Yankton. It's 6 a.m.

0: escalating the trade war with Canada. I'm Dave Anthony, Fox News, and it's not just tariffs this time. The president is writing a ban on some imports in 3 weeks.
1: The president has issued a series of executive orders banning Canadian alcoholic beverages, some dairy goods, and motorbikes. President Trump responding to Canada's retaliatory tariffs, saying Ottawa was discriminating against American products. The Canadian government's called the bans unjustified, warning of the impact on workers, families, and businesses.
0: Fox's Jonathan Savage. Iran has targeted Americans again, launching missiles at U.S. bases in Jordan, but they were either shot down or missed. After the U.S. military blew up 5 Iranian oil tankers following another veiled Iran attempt to attack an American warship. Secretary of State Marco Rubio says,
2: for every time they do that or try to do that, they're going to lose tankers.
0: Oil prices are up another 2%, and gas has really been pumped up 7 cents today, putting AAA's national average for regular at $4.22 per gallon. Diesel also rose to a new all-time high of $5.94. And that's an issue for Republicans holding a midterm convention 8 weeks before the elections in Dallas tonight and tomorrow. Fox's Evan Brown is there.
3: The cost of living may just be what President Trump and Republicans will need to tackle at this first ever midterm RNC. The local Republicans already have been.
4: What can I control at the local level is our property tax rates. So that's what we've been working on, is making sure we lower that.
3: David Pfaff is on the city council in Irving, Texas, outside Dallas. He met up with the Irving Republican Club Tuesday. He'd advised the president to keep affordability in mind.
4: They need to have the same message. What are we doing? That's going to affect your pocketbook at the end of the day.
0: Now, President Trump will address the convention both nights. A Republican, he backed one in New Hampshire in a Senate primary.
5: Give the Granite State a senator who'll put the people of New Hampshire first.
0: Former Senator John Sununu trying to win that seat back beat Republican Scott Brown in the primary. He'll face Chris Pappas in November. 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
6: 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Heroes like U.S. Army Sergeant William Bernard McKenna, exposed to burn pits. 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
0: Just ahead of the Republican midterm convention in Texas, a loss at the Supreme Court for the GOP in Missouri. The justices refused to consider an emergency appeal in a congressional redistricting legal battle that continues, with the Supreme Court also on the hook for another appeal as President Trump is hoping to get his mail-in balloting restrictions taken up by the courts.
8: The Supreme Court will not step in to allow a Republican-drawn map be used in Missouri before the midterm elections. An emergency appeal from the state's attorney general was denied. That means a Missouri Supreme Court ruling will stand, which suspended the new districts and forced a referendum vote on the issue of redistricting. Missouri currently has 6 Republicans and 2 Democrats in the House. The proposed new map from GOP lawmakers would likely have given Republicans an advantage in 7 of the 8 districts. Several states have redrawn congressional maps this year after President Trump urged Republicans to launch a mid-decade redistricting effort. At the White House, Jared Halpern, Fox News.
0: On Wall Street, stocks may fall again. Dow futures down more than 300 points the day after the Dow plunged over 600. At tennis's U.S. Open, the defending men's champ knocked out.
9: The latest ending ever at the U.S. Open.
10: What a battle.
9: American Ben Shelton knocking off the defending champion Carlos Alcaraz on ESPN in a 5-set thriller. The match ending at 3:33 a.m.
11: With a USA chance until the very end, that's what kept me going, and that's what got me this win tonight.
9: Shelton will now face American Francis Tiafoe in the semifinals after he rallied to win from down 2 sets. The last American man to win the U.S. Open was Andy Roddick.
12: Our fantasy commish says for him it's all about the friendships. Cute, but I play to win. Like with Bet365. I get paid the second my team goes

0: throughout most of the day, but in the afternoon, they could pick up a little bit. We could see some gusts up around 20, maybe 25, but that's later in the day. On Thursday night, clear sky, 65 a low. Friday, sunshine and 90. That is still the hottest day of the week as we head into a weekend that's going to be pretty seasonal. Highs on Saturday, around 77. On Sunday, again, around 77. And a chance of rain developing Saturday night. That will last all day Sunday as well, and probably even carry into the first part of next week. Monday, we could still see a 1 in 3 chance of showers. We'll keep an eye on that forecast. We will let you know if it changes. Once again, right now at the WNAX studios, we're sitting at 58 on your Wednesday morning. A Brookings man who is already being charged with manufacturing and possessing child pornography is now facing 18 additional felony counts, all tied to the alleged use of artificial intelligence and manipulated images. 31-year-old Alexander Cleland was charged in August with 5 counts of manufacturing child pornography and 5 counts of possessing child porn. Newly filed court documents add 18 counts of prohibited recording or manipulating images. Those are Class 5 felonies under a South Dakota law that was approved and adopted during the last legislative session. It targets AI-generated deepfakes and explicit image manipulation. Now, according to court documents, the charges involve more than 5 alleged victims. Prosecutors say that Cleland created or manipulated images without the victim's knowledge or consent. The investigation started after the Brookings Police Department received cyber tips from both Google and Verizon in late July, reporting possible child pornography that was linked to Cleland. Search warrants were obtained for online accounts and later for Cleland and his residence as well. Investigators say he admitted using AI technology to create explicit images and videos involving minors and storing them on his phone and also online accounts. He has pled not guilty to all charges. His next court appearance is scheduled for October 28th. Well, we've talked about it for a couple of days now. Governor Larry Roden and his challenger in the general election, Democrat Dan Ahlers, faced off in the first of 2 debates at the South Dakota State Fair over the past weekend. The second debate coming up later this month. It's being hosted by South Dakota Public Broadcasting. Now, during their Saturday event, they were both asked about Amendment I. That's a proposal that would repeal Medicaid expansion if federal funding for it drops below 90%. Ahlers, he said Medicaid is worth fighting for.
1: Our elected officials should have been working and advocating to keep that funding there, because we know that when we have health care, everyone has access to it, we all do better. Keep in mind that most people that are on Medicaid, over 60% are children. They don't control their circumstances.
0: Now, Roden said that the amendment is not going to end Medicaid expansion.
2: If the feds drop their percent from 90% to a lower number, then it removes that provision out of our Constitution. It doesn't end Medicaid expansion. That would take further action to do that, probably legislatively or on the ballot. So it's not true to say that that would end it.
0: Ahlers, he fired back. It's all part of a pattern of lawmakers ignoring voters.
1: When we passed minimum wage, the legislature came back the next year, tried to undo it. When the citizens of South Dakota passed Medicaid expansion, the legislature came in and tried to undo it. When the people of South Dakota passed recreational medicinal marijuana, the governor worked with law enforcement to undo the will of the people.
0: Now, it is important, that last comment where he said the governor worked with law enforcement. He was referring to former Governor Kristi Noem and to Governor Larry Roden. Election day is coming up November 3rd. Early voting starts on September 18th. And in Iowa, Congresswoman Ashley Hinson is pushing back against campaign ads in the Iowa U.S. Senate race that accuse both candidates of missing votes while in office. This is something we talked about a week and a half ago, that both of them have missed some votes. A Republican congresswoman says that her Democratic challenger, Josh Turek, has acknowledged missing over half of the votes taken during his time in the Iowa State Legislature, while she says the number of votes she's missed in D.C. is only a small fraction of those cast in Washington.
3: Well, I think first and foremost, Mr. Turek admitted in his own words that he missed more than 50% of the votes at the state legislature this year, and he did not think it mattered to

0: Iowans. So the facts here are that Josh Turek skipped 58% of the votes in the Iowa House this year. I missed about 1% of the votes in the U.S. House this year. So you do the math on that.
1: Now, Hinson says that her voting record in the U.S. House remains among the strongest in all of Congress.
0: I have a 98.8% lifetime voting record. I have been here for several years. And so when you look at my record, I'm showing up even when I'm running a statewide race, and I'm flying across the country to actually do the job here. Josh Turek only showed up 42% of the time this year because he cared more about the next job than the one he has right now.
1: Hinson also argues that Turek missed several significant votes during his legislative service in Des Moines.
0: He skipped the vote on the Iowa Farm Bill. He skipped the vote to fully fund the Iowa Department of Veterans Affairs. He skipped the vote to deploy hundreds of millions of dollars to expand access to quality health care in rural Iowa for pediatric cancer.
1: Now, Turek's campaign did not respond to requests for comment regarding the percentage of votes missed by himself or by his opponent, Hinson. The Iowa Senate race is expected to be one of the state's highest profile contests in this election cycle as we head towards General Election Day on November 3rd. 58 degrees on your Wednesday morning from the WNAX newsroom at 12 minutes after. I'm Tim Borman.
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8: 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Our program is, like I said, pretty unique just for the simple fact that we also have the marketing guys and the commodity guys on our other teams that are able to kind of make a full, well-rounded relationship work. 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
3: Export stats. I'm Danielle Drotzman with your farm news update. The value of exports of U.S. beef climbed in July. U.S. Meat Export Federation President and CEO Dan Hallstrom has the details.
4: We were even on volume with a year ago, but we were up 6%, just about $800 million of beef exports globally, which continues to be pretty resilient demand on the beef side. And on a per head basis, that's over $420 per head attributable to exports, which is a significant increase from prior year. So if you look at the global landscape, we have several areas of the world performing well. Mexico, one of the largest months year to date. You look at Taiwan up 38% on value, Japan up significantly, Caribbean up significantly, and even Central America continues to perform well. The one market, of course, that's down year on year continues to be China. We do have some, I would say, cautious optimism with the upcoming Xi and Trump meeting here in later in September, which we would hope could provide some progress for agriculture as we go forward.
3: Pork exports in July were limited by earlier pseudorabies-related restrictions in Mexico that were recently lifted.
4: We're down 6% both on volume and value, but still pretty good value per head at almost $63 per head on the export side. The main thing that's down, the main country continues to be Mexico. This is a carryover from the PRV issue where a lot of the variety meats could not be exported to Mexico. Now, fortunately, that issue has been resolved as of mid-July, so we're hopeful that in August we'll get back on track there. But even with that, we were only down 3% in Mexico, so year-to-date, still on a very good track for our largest market with Mexico. But if you look at the rest of the world, it's performing well on the pork side. In the month of July, we were up 10% in Japan. We're up 16% on volume year-to-date in Japan. Continued success merchandising the pork loin and various

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0: 870 WNAX 620. Good morning. I'm not proud. I was wrong. They didn't have a lot of hits, but boy, the hits they had were pretty darn good. Level 42 this morning here. Something About You was the big one. I like this one almost a little bit better, but I like them both.
1: I'd put it on the same shelf.
0: Yeah.
1: But yeah, you're right. They didn't have a lot, but what they had was class.
0: Their bass player, I think his name's Mark King, one of the best bass players in the world. I mean, he's like, bum, bum, bum, bum, bum, bum, bum, bum. I mean, he's like playing leads on his bass. He was real good, as they say.
1: Yeah.
0: Wednesday, September 9th. How are things shaking down this morning?
1: I'll tell you what. I might have to just spend a whole night and stay up and not go to bed to hear if things are as rough from midnight until 4 as they are from 4 until 6.
0: Ooh. Eee. Ah. How'd the hillbilly fare overnight?
1: I don't know.
0: Okay.
1: I honestly don't know. I got in the car. It was on. It was playing what it appeared to supposed to be playing.
0: Right.
1: And I'm like, we have music, and I didn't go any further because on the AM, things were not.
0: Yeah, over. Yeah. As long as there's Morgan Wallen playing over there, we're fine. That's all you need.
1: Yeah.
0: Just throw a Morgan Wallen song on, and you'll be all right.
1: I actually just threw my hands up this morning with the AM. I didn't even know what to do anymore. I was behind. I'm still behind in my office trying to get things done for the hillbilly and elsewhere. But it was just, I was like, I can't even deal with it.
0: Yeah, anymore. Yeah. We might have to get a part-timer in here. You know, like the old days for a little while. Hey, who wants to work an overnight shift for a couple weeks while we figure this out? Like I said, Wednesday, September 9th. Today, I'll just do the early morning question. What you going to watch? Are you going to watch football tonight? Or are you going to watch the Republican midterm convention? I think I'm probably going to watch football. I wouldn't even watch it even if there wasn't football on. I wouldn't watch the Democratic convention. I wouldn't watch any convention. I'll let you answer. The only thing that kills me is that Trump wants everybody in Congress that shows up at this thing, they're going to pay $25,000 to get in.
1: What?
0: You didn't hear that?
1: I didn't hear that one.
0: Yeah. Yeah. They said if you're in a competitive race, though, they'll negotiate the price with you. $25K to get in, you know. So we'll see. But tonight's game, it's a rematch of the Super Bowl, isn't it?
1: It is.
0: Patriots Seattle. So, and I think that's on Netflix. I'm gonna check. But where is your preferences at?
1: I was just gonna say, as a news guy, you wind up listening.

0: listening to the speech.
1: Yeah.
0: You know, if it's a big name giving a speech, you listen. I've never understood televising all of any convention.
1: Mm-hmm. Well, and then
0: because the in between the speeches is like, what is this?
2: Well, the state conventions, they don't even, the last few times, they haven't even let anybody in, you know, from the press. They've just done their thing. And, you know, that's their prerogative, I guess. But, yeah, I would agree with you. I don't know. I'll see a recap in the morning of what happened. By the way, tonight's game is on the NBC television network. I think tomorrow's on Netflix. One of these games I know Netflix has, so I'm going to check that out. But, yeah, football or political speeches. That's going to be a hard one to decide. So, yeah, you got the football tonight. I did not get into a fantasy league, and it's my own fault because it was invited by great listeners who said, come on down. We'd love to have you. And I was like, I'm busy. I can't go. So I feel terrible about that. But hopefully they had enough people in their league.
0: Yeah,
2: but like I said, I might as well just went there, handed him a check, and said, let me know how things go by the end of the season.
0: You whined until you got invited, mm-hmm. and once you got invited, mm-hmm. you're like, yeah, I got invited. You're like, oh, but I know it's...
2: I can go. I can go.
0: My mom said no.
2: Yeah. Well,
0: And no, she did. Lynn, if you're listening, no, I'm not implying that you said Scott couldn't go.
2: Mommy!
0: I know why he didn't go.
2: Tomorrow night's game, San Francisco 49ers, LA Rams, on the Netflix. Got to watch it on the Netflix. So, but football starting tonight. We're all very excited about it. And, I am. You know, the Vikings play this weekend. I'm going. It should be fun.
0: Should be. Yes.
2: Twins won last night. I got to get the right Twins polka back again, but I do have the... This isn't so bad, but still. The Twins won last night. I think it was 3-2. Not that it matters. Not that they're going anywhere. Something, something. Let's see. They're 6.5 outs. Wild card would be, if I do a refresh here, you get the Minnesota Twins 4.5 out of the wild card. Still doable. We shall see, you know. Every game's important. Every game matters at this point. And we'll have another game for you this afternoon. So I think they're wrapping up their series with the Tigers here on 570 WNAX. What do we got for made-up days today? Care Bears, share your care day. That was that was yesterday for you. You shared your care yesterday.
0: I was worse after.
2: Really?
0: Because I walked out and I realized that I didn't talk about a third of the things I wanted to talk about.
2: You got the important notes out, though.
0: I don't think I did. I don't think it made a difference.
2: I think you should buy some pizza. We'll have some pizza and we'll have a meeting. That'll make it all better. International Buy a Priest a Beer Day. I know pastors. I've known pastors. Well, I know Reverend Bob. Bob, I got to get you your cooler back. He gave me a couple of steaks earlier this summer with his little cooler, and I got to get it back to him. I've had it for like 3 months now at this point. But
0: you know, you should give it back to him with steaks in it.
2: I should, but he had the better steaks, so all I can do is like go to Hy-Vee and put some in there.
0: Although you go to one of them specialty places, and you're like, I got you a couple of elk chops.
2: I don't know. They taste a little gamey, probably. But I need to get that back to you. We need to have lunch sometime there, Bob. We'll figure something out here down the line. What else we have? International Sudoku, whatever they call it. The games with the numbers in the boxes that I've never played. Have you ever played Sudoku?
0: I've done Sudoku puzzles.
2: Yeah. National I Love Food Day. Oh, I wish Crawford were here. It's not every day for you. I love food day because you eat all the time, right? I do kind of miss him, though, but that's exactly what he would say. So. National Steak au Poivre Day. That is my favorite way to have steak done, especially at Maury's Steakhouse in Sioux Falls.
0: Okay, describe.

0: Describe it for me.
1: Oh, it's a peppercorn steak, and then it's kind of a cream sauce, but it's salty, but it's got a really good... I can't really describe the flavor. I'll see if I can find a recipe, but it's so good. And then the day after, last week we went there, I ate half the steak that night, and then had the other half the next day. And it was still really, really good. But steak au poivre, I'll describe it in detail here because I'm starting to get my mouth watering just talking about it. National Teddy Bear Day, National Wiener Schnitzel Day, which has nothing to do with wieners, does it? Wiener Schnitzel?
0: I don't believe it does.
1: No.
0: I mean, I'm
1: Schnitzel's
0: not,
1: like a chicken dish, isn't it?
0: I've never had Wiener Schnitzel.
1: Yeah.
0: But whenever I see a passing photo, it always looks like a German version of chicken fried steak.
1: Well, that's what it is right there. Wiener Schnitzel is a traditional Austrian dish made from a thin breaded and pan-fried veal.
0: Oh, veal.
1: Cutlet. So authentic Wiener Schnitzel must be made from veal. So... alternatives when made from pork, it is called Schweinensitzel.
0: Schweinensitzel.
1: Yes.
0: I love the Schweinensitzel.
1: When made with chicken, it is called Hoxenschnitzel. Something like that.
0: Hoxenschnitzel.
1: Yes. So.
0: Kippenschnitzel.
1: So next time you go to a German restaurant, make sure you order the Schweinensitzel.
0: With the potatoes and a beer.
1: Yeah, they are. They're going to think you're nuts, but that's okay.
0: Schnell.
1: Testers Day, Wonderful Weirdos Day. That's us. We're wonderful weirdos. Well, we watched a lot of Hogan's Heroes growing up.
0: Oh, I loved Hogan's Heroes.
1: So I'm trying to think of all the Germans. You had Schultz, you had Klink, you had Burkholder.
0: Major Hofstetter.
1: Hofstetter, that's right. That was...
0: You had the secretary... Olga or Heidi?
1: I think it was something like that. I can't remember. But that was a good show. Yeah, I think you can still, if you get one of those retro TV channels on your cable or satellite system, you can still watch that.
0: Just buy a really old television.
1: Yeah, that probably, well.
0: They're probably still playing the old shows.
1: Take the one that's in here. No, this TV's okay, I guess. Today, for your forecast, sunny 81. Looks pretty good. Clear 55 tonight. Sunny 84 for tomorrow. Sunny 90, breezy on Friday. Saturday, it's going to cool off a little bit, mostly sunny in 77. Sunday, 50% chance of showers and thunderstorms and a high of 77. Monday, 30% chance of showers, partly sunny, breezy, 74. 71 on Tuesday. So,
0: Weinenschnitzels.
1: So, yeah. Is there any German restaurants around here?
0: I don't believe there are.
1: I don't think there is either.
0: But I believe today's word of the day.
1: Schweinenschnitzel.
0: Schweinenschnitzel. In fact, you know what? To make this a perfect morning, just call in, and when we put you on the air, all you do is you go Schweinenschnitzel and hang up the phone.
1: That's all you have to say.
0: Let's see how many call in Schweinenschnitzels we can get. No one will. No one will.
1: Oh, I don't know. I suppose Jim would if he's listening.
0: Yeah, but that's all you're allowed to say.
1: Okay.
0: You can't come up with any other conversation. You just have to say Schweinenschnitzel and hang up.
1: Yeah.
0: And you know what? You don't have to do it now. My recommendation is that...
1: Build up the courage to
0: everybody
1: say...
0: Everybody call all afternoon to the drive time
1: show. Oh, there you go.
0: And every time the phone gets picked up, and it's like, hey, you're on the drive time show, you just go, Schweinenschnitzel, and hang up the phone.
1: And he'll go, oh.
0: And Vaughn and Chloe will be like just beside themselves by like 4:30, quarter to 5, going, what is going on?
1: Yeah. And we won't let them, we won't clue them in, and they're not listening.
0: No, we won't. Or better yet, everybody call the five-state trader and just go Schweinenschnitzel and hang up for the whole half hour.
1: I would pay good money for that. That's a good idea.
0: I honestly believe this is a practical joke of epic proportion, but we need the listeners to pull it off.
1: Well, we'll work on that throughout the day. We'll encourage them to do that. All right, what do we got here? 6:33 on the board. You want to go on a trip? We got a lot of trips for you to go on. Minnesota Vikings will start their season here on Sunday. Can't go on that trip because we sold it out probably about a month or two ago. But we do have room on buses for the Bears. the Lions, the Bills, the Colts, the Commanders, the Falcons, and the Panthers. Vikings have 9 home games this year.

0: which is pretty darn cool. First two sold out with the Packers and the Dolphins. We're also going to New Orleans to watch the Vikings play down there. And, of course, you don't want to miss out on Monday Night Football. In fact, you still can go on the Monday night bus. I was going to say, well, you could do the Sunday and then get back and go on the Monday bus, but the Sunday bus is sold out. So what you need to do, if you want to go see the Chiefs take on the Denver Broncos, hop on the bus with us. We'll go down for the Monday night game. Details at WNAXtrips.com. It's here, folks. It's football season.
1: Just hop on the bus, Gus.
0: Yep. Don't need to discuss much. So there you go. All right. I'm still, you know, I'm taking everything, like biting off little tiny bits or taking baby steps to get things done. And a few things I haven't done. I still don't have my super awesome, the news bed that, or the da-da-da-da-da-da-da, or whatever, you know, kind of.
1: The Smurfs theme song.
0: Time for news or whatever it is. So I still have this one, but I swear by tomorrow I will stop using this.
1: Or next week, Tuesday.
0: In the news this morning here at 6:35. By the way, gas now in Sioux Falls and also over there in Vermilion at the Casey's, $4.09.
1: Yeah.
0: What is going on?
1: Well, and in Tyndall, it is... You've got the Casey's and you got Frank's right across the street from
0: where you can rent VCRs and the Ghostbusters.
1: No, you can't.
0: Sure, you can. I've been told that.
1: You've been told that by people who don't know what the hell they're talking about. But you've got the 409 at the Casey's,
0: right?
1: And you got the 384 at the Frank's.
0: Ooh, yeah, Frank's going to be getting the business over there.
1: He doesn't need to rent VCRs.
0: Yeah, he should though.
1: No, he should.
0: You watch Ghostbusters. What's that movie with Dustin Hoffman? Tootsie. You could watch the Tootsie and the Ghostbusters. It's a nice double feature for the weekend.
1: They were rented out. I got Weird Science and what's that other one? Soldier. Yeah, Soldier.
0: It's a Kelly LeBrock marathon. So anyway, yeah, we'll just start with that. Brent, the international oil benchmark, over $100 this morning. After Saudi Arabia reported an attack on energy assets that caused a temporary pause in operations. Gas prices surging nationwide. California topping the charts at $5.86 a gallon. And what else? Other, you know, oils out there above $90 there. National averages jumped 10 to 20 cents over the last couple of days. Diesel near $5.96. It's going to be $6 for diesel here pretty soon. And then everything else is going to, well, everything else has gone up. It's going to go up more. So there's that. Why is this all happening? Well, U.S. Central Command says its forces destroyed five Islamic Revolutionary Guard Corps oil tankers on Tuesday in response to targeting of a U.S. Navy warship. Yeah. Whatever happened, let's get some beer, let's get some whiskey, let's get some vodka, let's get everybody together in a room and let's get this figured out.
1: Okay, they don't drink.
0: Well, they're going to start drinking pretty soon here. We're going to make them drink. Could be part of our deal.
1: And then, yeah, and then prices on that will go up.
0: Oh, by the way, also, just in the midst of all this, the U.S. is banning imports of some Canadian dairy products, most alcoholic beverages. So, Canadian Club, which I don't know if it's even made in Canada. It's probably just called Canadian Club. Certain motorcycles, too, as the trade war escalates. The ban takes effect September 29th following Canada's retaliatory tariffs on $20 billion in U.S. goods. Meanwhile, the troll in chief, he had a video or a meme of him beating up the Prime Minister of Canada with a hockey stick. That always, you know, extends a nice hand and, you know, an olive branch right there.
1: Yeah.
0: Maybe, you know, I don't know. But it's kind of a mess right now.
1: You know, that video that he posted, that was made with AI.
0: Yeah, it's AI. Well,
1: okay. I have a bit of AI information.
0: Okay.
1: And this comes from an MIT technology report.
0: Okay, hold on. This is Breaking Tim News, so here you go.
1: Okay, so we're talking the Massachusetts Institute of Technology.
0: Right.
1: MIT, which is...
0: They're pretty big.
1: They're recognized.
0: Mm-hmm.
1: They did an investigation into what kind of power it takes to

0: to power AI. And for AI to make, and we're talking like the new models of AI brain power generation.
1: Right.
0: To make a 5-second video using AI that it creates, you know, the images and does everything.
1: Sure.
0: It takes 3.4 million joules of electricity. Okay. Now to make a high, that is 700 times more electricity than what it takes to make just a high quality image.
1: Right.
0: The video is 700 times more. 3.4 million joules is the equivalent of turning on your microwave and running it at high power for a little over an hour.
1: Wow.
0: Now, let's say you're one of them AI influencer. Oh, I got to do all this stuff.
1: All right.
0: So you get your AI engine opened up and you're like, all right, I got 15 questions I need answered and I need 10 images created and I want 3 5-second videos. And you send it off and it chews up and it brings you all that stuff and it gives you the answers. That took 2.9 kilowatt hours of electricity, which is turning your microwave on and letting it run at high power for 3.5 hours.
1: It's like you could have powered Cleveland for a week or something like that.
0: So every time you go on the social media and you watch that little 5-second clip of, you know, be it Trump beating up the PM with a hockey stick or the cat with the bazooka shooting the neighbor across the road, which I sort of like those.
1: Those are fun. And the ones with the banjos where they wake people up in the middle of the night is really good too.
0: Heaven forbid the Bigfoot ones where he's running through the forest eating hot peppers, which are just flipping awesome.
1: Yeah.
0: But every time you watch one, that's another bag of popcorn you can't make.
1: We're all going to be dead soon, aren't we? Because of AI and everything else. We've had a good run, Tim.
0: I don't even know why I filed that. I filed that like on Saturday, and I took a screenshot and stuck it in my phone. I've just been waiting for a chance to drop that knowledge on.
1: Yeah, it makes sense. But it is also really cool that you can produce those things in about 10 seconds. But that's the world we live in now, I guess. All right, it's 6:41. We're going to take a break here and have much more. As it's Wednesday, right?
0: I hope so.
1: All right, we got Wednesday taken care of. You stick with us here on 570 WIAX.

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1: All right, it's 6:44 here at 570 WNAX. And if I hit this button, hey, look at that. It's the news tease button. News tease, yeah. 6:44. We're looking at about 81 today. Should be a really nice day out there. And really nice through the rest of the week. Maybe a little bit hot on Friday and then much cooler by the weekend with some 70s, low 70s, in fact. So we got that going for us, which is nice. We've also got Tim in the newsroom with the news. What's going on?
2: A couple of things that we're looking at. And you know what? Let's skip Fox News. I'll just take it from here.
1: Good call. Let's do that. All right, here you go. Here's Tim now with the news.
2: Ooh, and my own special music. New actions from the Trump administration are aimed at helping cattle producers in South Dakota and Nebraska across the Northern Plains, all as the nation's cattle herd remains at its lowest level in decades. Now, Trump has signed two executive orders, and the U.S. Department of Agriculture has unveiled additional steps through its new Ranchers First initiative. The administration says that the goal is to rebuild the U.S. cattle herd, expand beef markets, and strengthen profitability for ranchers. Now, one of the orders directs the USDA to examine mandatory country of origin labeling requirements. That's a move that supporters say could give consumers more information about where their beef originates. The USDA is also increasing enforcement of livestock competition laws, expanding support for small meat processors, and working to allow more state-inspected meat products to be sold across state lines. Additional initiatives include enrolling nearly a million more acres into the Grasslands Conservation Reserve Program, expanding livestock disaster assistance, and increasing market opportunities for American beef through international trade agreements. The changes could have a significant impact in South Dakota and in Nebraska, where cattle production remains a cornerstone of the agricultural economy. Agriculture Secretary Brooke Rollins says the measures are designed to help ranchers facing low herd numbers, market pressures, and ongoing challenges from drought and other issues. And this one, I mean, every once in a while you see interesting things when you start reading what's going on around the state, and you read press releases from sheriff's offices about things that are going on. You know, lock your cars. People get into your cars. Lock your houses. People get into your houses. Well, Fall River County, they have a new warning out as the Fall River County Sheriff's Office reports that dispatchers got a call Tuesday night reporting a mountain lion inside a residence in the Cottonwood Springs Dam area. Authorities haven't released a whole lot of details on exactly how the animal got into the home, and there's no word on what happened to the mountain lion or whether it remains in the area. But in response, the sheriff's office issued a release reminding residents to take steps to keep mountain lions out of your house. Officials recommend keeping windows, doors, pet doors closed at night, especially in areas where wildlife activity has been reported. The sheriff also advises homeowners to secure their trash cans with tight-fitting lids, cover up window wells, install outdoor lighting, seal up crawl spaces, screen exterior vents, and keep your fireplace dampers closed when they're not in use. Authorities say reducing access to food, shelter, and entry points can help lower the chances of having a mountain lion in your house. Residents are encouraged to remain alert and report any mountain lion sightings to local law enforcement. It's not funny, but it sort of is. It's a Wednesday morning. Clear skies out there. I have no idea what the temperature is. I'm going to guess, say, 60, which is either right or darn close. From the WNAX Newsroom, I'm Tim Borman.
0: The voice of the Midwest.

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0: not as much as Musk, but she's got a lot of money.
1: She could turn the lights out on us?
0: If she wanted to.
1: Do you have her number?
0: Yeah. Well, you know what we could do? On the hours where we haven't gotten things figured out, we just play more Lost Highway, or we, you know, throw a bunch of tunes in and just rock and roll or country it up on the overnight or something.
1: Hey, you know, right? The only problem is right now, Cousin Cord's working for the thrill of being on a real radio station. Mm-hmm. I don't want to push him too much. He'll be like, are you going to pay me?
0: Yeah, we haven't to pay him yet, so that's a plus.
1: And also, every time I talk to him, it bothers me. He calls me son.
0: Yeah.
1: And I think I'm older than he is.
0: Yeah, probably. I don't know. He comes off, I think he might be about your age or a little older. Just from what I've, you know, the vibe I get from the guy. Speaking of vibes I get from guys, Steve Crawford is always going on trips. He's on one right now in San Francisco. And I'm hopeful that he is here next week, because I think starting Tuesday next week, we're going to talk about how the Vikings game went with former Viking and South Dakota native Chad Greenway. Is it Mount Vernon? Is he from Mount Vernon?
1: Yes, isn't he?
0: Yeah, I'm pretty sure. So we'll have Chad Greenway. I think it's... I thought it was going to be at 8:20, but then I got an email that said it'll be around 7:20. I don't care. Whatever he wants to call in is fine. You know, we're working around his schedule, so if that's how it gets set up, either way. But we'll have that for you on Tuesdays as we celebrate or commiserate the Viking season with Chad Greenway. Looking forward to that. That'll be a lot of fun. And if you want to go see some Viking games, we have a bunch of them left. We sold out the first two. We continue to fill up the Colts bus, which is getting pretty close. The Buffalo Bills, which is a Monday night game. Then games against the Commanders, Falcons, and Carolina Panthers. That goes by fast, folks. I know we're just starting it this weekend, but next thing you know. And Super Bowl's like on Valentine's Day or something this year. They pushed it back a week because it's kind of a late start for the NFL. It's already September 10th, and the first game is tonight. The first weekend is the 12th, 13th, or 13th, I guess. So, yeah. I was pretty sure that they said Valentine's Day for the Super Bowl or somewhere around that time. So we're all very excited. Check out WNAXtrips.com and hop on the bus with us, because we're going to have a good time. I think we're going to a Twins game, and hopefully they have something to play for on Saturday. You know, otherwise, I'm trying to think of the good food that they have at Target Field. They've got, I'm thinking more at the U.S. Bank Stadium. They have a chicken place there that's really good, that had like Nashville hot chicken or something like that. You can't go wrong with that.
1: Kippenschnitzel.
0: Yeah. What was it? The
1: Schweinenschnitzel.
0: That's the one.
1: Schweinenschnitzel.
0: Schweinenschnitzel.
1: If you need any help with pronunciations and reminders of the phone number of how to contact the five-state trader for the Schweinenschnitzel off, just drop me an email.
0: Yes, there you go.
1: I will take care of it.
0: We need at least one person to call it. I might even have to this afternoon. I'll just, you know, Schweinenschnitzel bomb the trader this afternoon. So, all right, we're going to take a quick break.
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0: term in control of the chamber in November. Congressman Chris Pappas was able to fend off a challenge from Democratic Socialist Karishma Mansour. He won by a pretty big gap, clinching about 65% of the vote.
1: That's Madeline Rivera. 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
1: As the U.S. and Iran keep fighting, Secretary of State Marco Rubio is warning the attacks on oil tankers will keep coming if Iran keeps trying to bomb American warships. He said that while in South America.
4: Colombia has a new right-wing president and the Trump administration is ready to restore cooperation. Secretary of State Marco Rubio meeting President Abelardo de la Espriella in the city of Barranquilla says he hopes the two countries can rebuild their relationship. President de la Espriella believes they can work on bulletproofing the hemisphere against drug trafficking. He'd like American support with drones, radar, and anti-money laundering tools. Secretary Rubio now visits Ecuador to meet President Daniel Noboa and then Peru for talks with new leader Keiko Fujimori. Jonathan Savage, Fox News.
1: Now an update on former President Biden's battle with cancer.
5: The 83-year-old Biden says the radiation treatment he underwent last fall worked as intended in a social media post on Tuesday marking Prostate Cancer Awareness Month. The former president noting the occasion is more personal for him after his diagnosis last May of stage 4 prostate cancer, which has spread to a bone. He also urged American men not to delay conversations with their doctors about cancer screening, pointing to the dramatically higher survival rate when the disease is detected early. Tom Rigotti, Fox News.
1: On Wall Street, more selling is brewing as oil and gas prices rise. Dow futures down more than 300 points the day after the Dow plunged 628. A marathon match at tennis's U.S. Open. Defending men's champion Carlos Alcaraz knocked out in a contest that didn't end until 3:30 a.m. in New York City. American Ben Shelton beat Alcaraz in a tiebreaker in the fifth set on ESPN.
6: With the USA chance until the very end, that's what kept me going, and that's what got me this win tonight.
1: Shelton will face a fellow American, Francis Tiafoe, in the semifinals. No American man has won the U.S. Open since Andy Roddick 23 years ago. I'm Dave Anthony. This is Fox News.
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8: And good morning. 7:05, Wednesday, September 9th, 9-9. Sun coming up, a little bit of cloud cover, not very much. The skies are way more clear, but there are a couple of clouds out there. I point that out as a reference to let you know that sometimes I actually do look out the window. As far as today goes, we can expect sunshine throughout the day. Look for a high of around 8.

0: And then 1983, we got up to 99. In 1941, we saw the record low, which was 37. Yesterday, 85, the high here at the station, 64, the recorded low. Current temperatures around the region on your Wednesday morning include 60 in Fargo. There we go. Almost said the wrong number. 57 in Jamestown. Twin Cities check in with 60. It's 59 in Fergus Falls. Des Moines has 71. Cherokee is at 60. 59 in Sioux City. Lincoln reports 71. Ainsworth checks in with 56. And across South Dakota, starting on the west side, we have 51 in Rapid City. 58 in Pierre and also in Aberdeen, 56 in Brookings, and the Southeast South Dakota Triangle has 55 in Sioux Falls, 57 in the old hometown of Corsica, and here in Yankton, we are at 58 on your Wednesday morning. Iowa gubernatorial candidate Rob Sand is questioning exactly how thoroughly his Republican rival Zach Lane vetted his running mate. That follows reports of financial troubles and an ongoing criminal investigation involving State Representative Derek Wolf, who's on the ticket for lieutenant governor. Speaking on Tuesday before an event in Pella, Sand said that the situation raises concerns about the Lane campaign's screening process.
1: I think what we're seeing here is a continued lack of doing their homework. And someone that makes it appear like they're not qualified to run the state of Iowa. One example is apparently there's a guy named Robert Sands that is actually a billionaire. And if that's where you're getting your information from to call me one, you might not be qualified to be running the state. And if you're picking a guy who is under criminal investigation, I'd be pretty concerned about that as well.
0: Now, the controversy follows reports that a judge placed Wolf's farm and home into receivership after disputes over unpaid debts. A recent report also cited former business associates who claimed that Wolf failed to pay bills tied to his farming operation and was not forthcoming about his financial circumstances. Sand says that the allegations deserve scrutiny, particularly following confirmation from the Black Hawk County Sheriff's Department that there is an active investigation underway.
1: Well, as much as the public wants to know, I guess, is a good answer to that. I mean, I go everywhere. I talk to everybody. I've occasionally been asked personal questions where I'm like, that's a little too far, and I say so. But I think there's fair questions about what's going on there, particularly when it comes to the point where there's a criminal investigation.
0: I played that clip out of order. That is Sam's response to me when he was asked whether or not this is too much personal information when looking at a potential candidate. The Lane campaign has denied that Wolf committed any crime. They say the debts have been repaid and that Wolf is refinancing. In a statement, the campaign accused Sand of relying on what it called a false and politically motivated news report, arguing that the allegations stem from resolved disputes and paid obligations. No criminal charges have been filed against Wolf, and authorities haven't released any details about the investigation. A new AAA survey out of Iowa finds that speeding is becoming more routine for many drivers across the state. Brenna Knapp is a spokeswoman for AAA of Iowa. She says a study found more motorists are treating speeds well above the posted limit as normal and acceptable when they're out on the road.
2: Speeding has become so common that many drivers consider going 10 miles per hour over the posted speed limit acceptable. It's just become a norm. So we looked into the study of why do drivers speed, what's going to make drivers slow down, and how can we change those norms and attitudes on the road.
0: Now, Knapp says one of the biggest reasons that drivers speed is to avoid getting trapped behind slower traffic.
2: We all have felt that when we're in a rush and we feel like other people aren't going as fast as we want them to and we need to get to our destination.
0: The survey found that 31% of drivers speed to get around slower vehicles. 25% say they do it simply to get to their destination faster. When asked what would make them slow down, drivers pointed out bad weather, avoiding a crash, or avoiding a ticket. Still, Knapp says a lot of motorists believe that law enforcement allows wiggle room before they're going to issue a citation.
2: many drivers don't expect enforcement until they are driving roughly 10 to 12 miles per hour over the road. So people are driving over the posted speed limit with the thought that they aren't going to get pulled over unless they're going at a really

0: egregious speed over the speed limit.
1: The survey also found more than 90% of drivers believe things like speed bumps are effective, although fewer than half support installing them in their own neighborhoods. Drivers favor warning systems in their vehicles that alert them when they're speeding, but show less support for technology that actually limits the speed of the vehicle. And Friday marks the 25th anniversary of the 9/11 terrorist attacks that changed America forever. Nearly 3,000 people were killed when hijacked airliners struck the World Trade Center in New York, the Pentagon outside of Washington, D.C., and also crashed into a field in Pennsylvania. For most Americans, those attacks unfolded on television screens, live and in front of our eyes. But former South Dakota State Senator Brent Hoffman from Humboldt was actually inside the Pentagon when American Airlines Flight 77 slammed into that building. Hoffman recalls the shock and the confusion that followed as military and civilian workers scrambled to escape the damaged structure.
2: We had no idea that there was a plane headed in our direction. No one did. And in fact, we were doing the same thing that pretty much every other set of eyes in America was doing, and that was watching TV. Someone's spouse called in and said, "Hey, there's a plane that just hit a tall building in New York City."
1: Now, the Pentagon attack killed 125 people who were inside the building, in addition to the 59 passengers and crew aboard the airliner. Hoffman says that the events of 9/11 remain vivid memories a quarter of a century later. It's clear outside. Current temperature is sitting at 60 degrees. From the WNAX newsroom at 13 minutes after, I'm Tim Borman.
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4: I'm Dom Savino with Your Money Now. On Wall Street, it's a down start to the holiday-shortened trading week, and losses are extending as oil prices continue to rise. The Dow is off more than 600 points. That's more than 1%. The Nasdaq's down 150 points, and the S&P 500 is off 35. Car makers all over the world are stretching to stay profitable amid tariffs and keep pace with Chinese rivals. Jaguar Land Rover, Britain's biggest automaker, says it's cutting 4,000 jobs and redirecting that money toward EV production. Meanwhile, Volkswagen struck a deal with an Israeli investment group, turning one of its car plants into a defense facility making military equipment. After Canada's retaliatory tariffs on American products went into effect this morning, the trade war became a war of words. On social media, President Trump threatened to block the sale of jets from Canadian plane maker Bombardier if they're made outside the U.S. Bombardier is pushing back, saying it owns factories in...
5: Hi, this is Jerry. I've lived in Aberdeen, Sioux Falls, Lincoln, and Des Moines, and I always listen to 570 WNEX.
6: We start off this holiday shortened week a little bit higher with our cash cattle market. I'm Keith Weinberg with your Farm News Update. As we finished up things here last week, we averaged 218 to 222 with our cash cattle markets. This week, we start out in that range. How will we finish out the week? 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
7: Packers look like they're making $100 plus at least. From our numbers now ahead. So packer margins have improved a little bit here, and cash is holding steady to a little bit higher this week for the most part, but that would be a win if that pans out here towards the end of the week.
6: Looking over the cash hog market, we've seen that market on a teeter-totter finishing out last week, generally from $89 to $90, and the pork cutouts took a hit.
7: The fundamentals were hanging around. We were almost $98 earlier this week, and now we're down in the low 90s. It seems like the hams have stabilized, which was further weakness for a while. But yesterday, bellies made up $32 of that lower $4 move and cutout. So a little weakness there in last night's print. They probably could have sold it off a little harder today. So down just $1.50 is probably welcome at this point for what it could have been. But yeah, I would like to see this area hold right in this area. December around 72, for example, or hopefully October hogs here, we can hold some uptrend lines around this 82 area as well.
6: While we are watching what's going on with the cash hog market, Mike said we really need to pay attention to what's going on with the pork cutout values, as we've seen them drop pretty strong over the last few weeks.
7: For the most part, doesn't look like numbers are too burdensome. Weights aren't hurting us too bad yet. Really, at this point, it's just a cutout that continues to just struggle and hang in the rib.
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0: 722 here at 570 WNAX. Eight songs on this album. All of them good. All of them great. All of them fantastic. Boston's debut, 1976. More Than a Feeling, Peace of Mind, Foreplay, Long Time. Let's see what else is there. There's Something About You. I'm counting them now. Hitch Ride, that's five. Let Me Take You Home Tonight, that's six. Rock and Roll Band, that's seven. What am I missing? Did I say Something About You?
1: Yeah.
0: Let's see. Give me a second, it'll come to me.
1: Okay.
0: Oh, Smoking. Smoking.
1: Oh, yeah.
0: Smoking, yes.
2: That's right.
0: Yep. There's your album. I just remember because my brother was 10 years older than me and wanted to go to parties all the time when mom and dad went to the VFW. I was too young to go to the VFW at 6, 7 years old.
1: But you could go to parties.
0: I could go to parties, though. My brother would bring me along and I'd be the DJ. And I remember spinning the Boston album because it's got the Epic Records, that orange label to it. It's crazy what you remember from your youth. I remember that, and when my mom had to go to a clinic in Freeman one time, and I was potty training at 3 years old. I think that's my earliest memory. And I had to knock on the door where mom was at in the doctor's office and tell her that I pooped in an ice cream bucket. There were much simpler times back then.
1: I don't even want... How did you find an ice cream bucket?
0: One was brought along in case of, you know...
1: Oh.
0: I don't know what they did with the bucket. Hopefully they didn't keep it for posterity's sake or anything. But yeah, those were some magic times back then, let me tell you. But the Boston album, you can't go wrong with this thing. The rest of their albums are okay. The second one was Don't Look Back, and it's okay. It's got a couple good songs. The one with Amanda on it has a couple good songs, but they just took so long between albums. The second and third one, it was like a decade, because I don't think they were fighting with a record company or something like that. But there you go. Another great memory from Big Scott Allen on 570 WNAX. So it's 725, and it's wonderful to have you all here on, what is it today, Wednesday? Everything's all messed up because of the, we had the holiday
1: right
0: over there on Monday.
1: Right.
0: Which
1: that's
0: is fine.
1: That's the reason it's messed up.
0: Yeah. I'm trying to make excuses for us at this point. No, it's all good. It's all good. We're all happy. Things are good.
1: It actually, yeah. I mean, it could be so much worse.
0: Mm-hmm. Yeah, it could be. You know, things are coming. We figured that there are going to be some bumps in the road. We're talking about our new operating system here. And there have been a few, but it's slowly coming together. If I can get my little project done today, then I'm going to be a happy camper. So we are going to do Did You Know? And this is your new Did You Know music right here. This is a much better, you know, Did You Know than what we had before. We should have a sponsor.

0: answer for Did You Know, too. You know, somebody that has food, that could bring us food in the mornings. Some sort of food sponsor.
1: Did you know that Scott likes free food?
0: It's National Food Day, so I love food day. So,
1: of course you love food.
0: Of course you love food. All right, did you know this morning? Did you know the TV show South Park is about to start its 29th season? And they're renaming the show. It's no longer South Park. It's called South America. America, yeah.
1: There we go.
0: Creators Trey Parker and Matt Stone made the tongue-in-cheek announcement at the show's social media accounts yesterday, calling it a patriotic change inspired by the president. So look for South America. What a weird world we're living in. Okay, because, you know, Paramount got bought by new ownership that whatever they did with CBS. CBS is like a kind of a joke right now. And we can say that because CBS Radio has been buried, dead and buried now for how 2 months? Something like that? 3 months? Whatever it's been?
1: Yeah, it's gone.
0: Yeah, CBS has just been kind of a joke. But Paramount owns, they right before the new ownership took over, I think, or maybe it was while the new ownership was there, they gave like $1.5 billion to the guys from South Park. And if you saw any of last season, they won the Outstanding Animated Show, I think, for the Emmys that's coming up here. I think the Emmys are coming up here on the 10th on Sunday night, maybe, but they've given some awards out. I don't know what they're doing anymore. I think it's on YouTube. I don't know if it's on TV anymore. Everything's all messed up. I just know tonight's football game's on NBC and tomorrow night's football game is on Netflix.
1: There we go.
0: But, yeah, with the way that CBS and Paramount's leaning right now, you've got South Park diametrically against everything they're leaning toward. And it's just a really interesting dynamic. Also, they own The Daily Show. The Daily Show's on Comedy Central. That's owned by Paramount. And it sounds like Jon Stewart, I think he extended his contract and is looking to do more. He returned to The Daily Show last night. I did not see his monologue. That's a pretty good deal he's got there. He works one day a week, and then he also has a podcast.
1: And then they call it The Daily Show.
0: Well, it is The Daily Show because it's on 5 days a week, but he only works one day. The rest of it, their other anchors are all pretty good. They're all pretty good. It's a solid show, but it's on late. And I have, you know, I'm like all the Gen Xers. No, I am a Gen Xer. I'm like all the millennials. What are Gen Z folks? You just watch it the next day. You know, watch it on your phone. Clips like that. So anyway, that's your Did You Know. South Park is now South America, at least for the probably. They'll probably do the whole season knowing those guys. So they're showing wings from Casey's right now. Their wings are pretty good. Let's get some wings this morning. Can we order wings at 7:30 in the morning?
1: Probably.
0: Well, I think we should. Yeah, I could go for some. I'm a little hungry this morning.
1: Are you feeling a little peckish?
0: A little peckish, absolutely.
1: Peckish.
0: All right, what do we got here? We got trips. We got a whole lot of trips that you can go on. And we want to talk about what's happening next year overseas in 2027. Make it easy, Steve. We'll take you around the world. He just got back from Europe. His clock, I think, is still a little bit messed up because not only did he have to go all the way back here, then he had to go 2 hours west in Pacific time. We should have sent him to Hawaii and really messed him up. But we're going a lot of places in 2027. You can go to trips to London and Paris, the best of Dublin and Ireland, the sights of Italy. New stuff includes a Mediterranean cruise featuring Greece, and in December of 2027, a blessed Christmas in Germany. You get your passport ready, and we'll show you the way at WNAX Trips.
1: And enjoy the classic German Christmas dish. Schweinenschnitzel!
0: Schweinenschnitzel! Where is my Schweinenschnitzel? You know,
1: where is the Burgermeister, Meisterburger, the Schweinenschnitzel?
0: That's what Runza should have a special on that.
1: Ooh,
0: if they had a Schweinenschnitzel, a Runza.
1: I'll have the Schweinenschnitzel with cheese and an order of Frings, please.
0: Yeah, I like
1: Bring me a Diet Coke.
0: I think they've got the Pepsi products there.
1: Well, dang it, then give
0: Diet
1: me a
0: Pepsi.
1: Hold the cheese off the Schweinenschnitzel, keep the Frings, and bring me a Diet Pepsi.
0: Schweinenschnitzel. So that's the word of the day, by the way. Make sure you call the trader or drive time and just yell Schweinenschnitzel.

0: pretzel and hang up.
1: Yeah. Just think of it like the old days when you used to go up to someone's house and knock on the door and run away.
0: Yeah.
1: It's the same thing. We're just going to drive by Schweinen Schnitzel, the five-state trader.
0: I just remember in the days, and this takes me way back to when I was working in Sioux Falls, and we had... we always played jokes on other part-timers at the radio station, and you would call them while they're on the air, but you could do it from a payphone, you know, and they had no idea who it was or who was calling them. And you can't do that anymore. Almost everything identifies you, unless you're some kind of weaselly telemarketer that always uses fake numbers. But you can't prank people anymore because they know who you are. I saw your number. I know who you are. So...
1: I called the authorities.
0: Yep.
1: Phone cops are coming to your house.
0: Can you find a payphone anywhere anymore?
1: I don't believe so. There might be a couple.
0: You would think for emergencies or things like that, but...
1: Let's see.
0: I don't know. I don't think there are any anymore. I don't recall seeing any here in town. Maybe at a hotel or something like that, maybe. I doubt it.
1: There is one payphone left operating in South Dakota.
0: One. Where at?
1: One.
0: Bowdell? Is it in Bowdell?
1: Nope. It's in the Belfouche Chamber of Commerce.
0: Really? Wow. That's pretty cool. Okay. All right. Well, if I'm ever in Belfouche, which isn't often, I'll have to use the payphone out there.
1: Well, according to a search, and it... There's one in South Dakota. There's actually a website that shows the few that are still out there.
0: Yeah. Huh. Okay. Well, I'll have to check that out sometime. At 7:33, we've descended into the discussion of payphones, but that's okay. We're all over the board today. We have a lot of things to talk about, including the news, so let's do it. Our temporary news bed. I'm going to get more and more things put into this thing. The only thing is you have to be in here to put the things in to do it. But it's hard to do it when you're doing a show. And it's hard to do it coming in later, you know, because, you know, Colin's got 1,500 weather maps, temperatures in Guam and things like that all laid out. So you can't do anything when he's in here. Mm. So in the news this morning, New York City Mayor Zoran Mamdani released tens of thousands of long-guarded city documents related to air quality after 9/11, after World Trade Centers, were attacked, and it sounds like the air there was not good. Even though the administration at the time there in New York said, "Oh, you're fine. Go down there, clean stuff up. Yeah, you'll be fine. You'll be okay." So evidently, that was not the case. National Guardsmen. This is a weird story. National Guardsmen deployed to Washington, D.C. arrested after allegedly pulling a gun on another guard member during an argument over Army regulation hairstyles. Court documents say Zion Mitchell drew the weapon while the two were sitting in a van on a break on August 25th, trading insults before the confrontation escalated. That escalated quickly, didn't it?
1: Well, I got out of hand fast.
0: Yeah, so 60% of the time it works every time.
1: It's a military haircut. What is there to argue about?
0: I don't know. Well, you've got a lot of these guard folks just... it sounds like, they've kind of gotten everything in line. The crime has gone down and everybody's, you know, cool. But now they're like, well, what do we do? Well, let's have a fight about hairstyles, you know. Maybe it's time to send a few of them home. I don't know. They might have a few too many in D.C. at this point. Sioux City police say license plate readers helped track a homicide suspect from Iowa to Wyoming. Can't read this morning. Officers found 28-year-old Shanice Peters dead in Riverside Park on August 31st. They gathered video of a suspect vehicle. The LPRs traced it west. Wyoming troopers stopped the car on September 2nd, arresting 46-year-old Erosi Iotis for first-degree murder. Yes, there's another example of the cameras, you know, doing their job. As long as they're doing their job, Tim, and we don't have any other people, you know, keeping tabs on us. That's
1: right. I mean, it's idle hands in the devil's playground. Mm-hmm. Isn't that the old saying?
0: Yeah, between flock cameras and data centers, I don't know what's less popular right now, but

0: Harrisburg, South Dakota. I've spent a little bit of time there. Their new ordinance regulating electric bikes and other e-vehicles has taken effect. I couldn't tell you because there is a bunch of kids out last night right in front of my car again. Yeah, we keep saying, you know, somebody's going to get hurt out here because they keep popping up all over the place. But the ordinance 2026-12 requires operators to yield to pedestrians. Well, I've done that. Use proper street crossings and ban certain vehicles on specific land types, it says. Violations can be charged as Class 2 misdemeanors, and parents might be penalized if minors break the rules. Well, it's going to be the parents because the minors are the only ones. I haven't seen any adults scooting around on those little scooters, you know. But, yeah, and there's like roving gangs of them. There'll be like, you don't see just one of them by themselves. There's like three or four of them pop out on the street. And I don't know. We'll see. Hamlin County, did you hear about that over the weekend? It's a little late, but they had four separate crashes over Labor Day weekend. One person was arrested, another additional drivers charged or given citations because of the crashes. No deaths reported there. I don't know if there were any injuries or anything like that. What else we have here? The five people that were killed in that Amazon cargo plane crash at Miami International Airport. They were traveling in a van that was transporting an aircraft cleaning crew in an SUV that was driving outside the airport. Usually you think you're outside the airport, everything's going to be all right, but not in this case. So sad to say. And I think that's, let's see. I might have some other things here, you know, since we've got the football tonight. Oh, the Twins won last night, by the way. As we do a little bit of that sports here, let me get some play us out music. You know, to play us out, they always say. Oh, I like this one. Here we go. Hold on one sec here. There we go. Twins won last night. I think 3-2 was the final on that one. 6.5 games out of first in the AL Central. 4.5 for the wild card right now. Twins and Tigers, 3-2 yesterday. They'll play one more, and we'll have that for you later this afternoon here on 570 WNAX. Oh, are we going to have a trader today? Because, you know, when are we going to say Schweinenschnitzel?
1: Oh,
0: yeah.
1: No.
0: We got baseball on.
1: Bummer.
0: We can save it for tomorrow, I guess, if we need to. It just won't, you know, be as pertinent as it is today. So you had Twins baseball last night. Tonight you got the NFL. The kickoff of the season is a rematch of last year's Super Bowl that Seattle won. Seattle, New England, taking place in Seattle tonight. That's on NBC. Tomorrow night's game is in Australia, in Land Down Under. That's not a football. That's a football. Something like that.
1: It's halftime. Go have some Vegemite.
0: Yeah. That'll be on Netflix. Tomorrow night's game from, I think, Sydney? Somewhere in Australia. Somewhere near an Outback Steakhouse they'll be playing. So we'll...
1: Except down there, they just call them
0: steakhouses. I haven't been to Outback in like 2 weeks. I'm going to have to go here soon. I'm jonesing for a bloomin' onion. So football tonight, football tomorrow night. Football through at least my birthday or Valentine's Day at this point. So we're all very excited about that. It's 7:40. We'll take a quick break here. Tim will have news.
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4: 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In the spring calves, Empire Ranch with 300 head of Hereford calves weighing 3.5 to 5. Nelson with 200 black and baldy calves, plus more calves. Get into the yearlings and fall calves. They'll be pretty much all off grass. Lots of non-implant cattle. Gill Ranch with 1,240 head of black and baldy open heifer. Reed, 310 black and baldy pregnant open heifer. Shop with 130 Charlet steer and spay heifer. Arneson 120 black pregged open heifer. Dowling 113 black pregged open. Blackleg Ranch with 90 head of black steers. They're drug free fall calves. O'Leary 65 black pregged open. Reichert with 50 head of red and Charlet steered. Plus another 300 to 400 of these black and baldy pregged open heifer. Again this Friday. Big run of whips at 7 in the morning.

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4: 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Good morning. 7:43. That's our time. Sun is shining outside right now. That's a good sign. Current temperature sitting around 59. On our way to a high of 81 under sunny skies. Overnight lows 55. Tomorrow sunshine and 84. Friday sunny and 90. The weekend going to be around 76, 77 both Saturday and Sunday. Chance of rain developing Saturday night. That will last all day Sunday as well. So the chance of precipitation is predominantly going to be over the weekend, and we will keep an eye on it, let you know if it changes as the day goes on. A Brookings man already charged with manufacturing and possessing child pornography is now facing 18 additional felony counts, all tied to the alleged use of artificial intelligence and manipulated images. 31-year-old Alexander Cleland was charged in August with 5 counts of manufacturing child pornography and 5 counts of possession of child porn. Newly filed court documents add 18 counts of prohibited recording or manipulating images, class 5 felonies, under a new South Dakota law that was approved in the past legislative session that targets AI-generated deepfakes and explicit image manipulation. According to court records, the charges involve more than 5 alleged victims. Prosecutors say that Cleland created or manipulated images without the knowledge or consent of the victims. That whole investigation started after Brookings police received cyber tips from Google and Verizon in late July, reporting possible child pornography linked to Cleland. Search warrants were obtained for online accounts, later for Cleland and his residence as well. He has pled not guilty to all of these charges. His next court appearance is scheduled for late October. And the state of South Dakota could benefit from a major new federal investment in mental health and addiction services. The U.S. Department of Health and Human Services has announced more than $383 million in funding for mental health, substance abuse treatment, and crisis response programs nationwide. The largest share is dedicated to expanding the 988 Suicide and Crisis Lifeline. About $252 million will support 988 services, suicide prevention efforts, and mobile crisis response teams. $206 million is going to be distributed to states and territories to strengthen local call, text, and chat response capacity, while additional funding is earmarked for tribal crisis programs and suicide prevention initiatives serving Native youth and young adults. The announcement carries particular significance for South Dakota, where rural communities and tribal nations often face challenges accessing behavioral health care. Federal officials say part of the funding package is specifically targeted towards rural mental health services, substance abuse treatment, and opioid response programs. Federal officials say the investment is designed to improve both immediate crisis response and long-term options. South Dakota recipients have not yet been identified, and all of those involved remind everyone that if you're experiencing a mental health crisis, you can call or text 988.

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6: 751 here at 570 WNEX. Early morning get together. I'm Big Scott Allen. It's Tim Borman over there. The essence of Steve Crawford somewhere in San Francisco this morning. He occasionally sends me some messages and a few stories, so at least I know he's still alive. That's a plus. We got things going on, as always, here at the old radio station. This next week, we're going to be at Husker Harvest, Grand Island, Nebraska. That's the 15th through the 17th. We'll have updates. Purple Wave Auction's going to have us at their booth for a couple of days to register to win the truck. Sounds like fun. Where do you stand on Depeche Mode, by the way? I like Depeche Mode.
7: I don't hate them.
6: Yeah. That's all you can really ever hope for as a band. That Tim doesn't hate you. That's the standard by which...
7: I'm not going to cross the street.
6: Well, even if it was a free show and they had chili dogs?
7: I'd slow down to see if I knew the song they were playing.
6: What if they had Schweinenschnitzel?
7: Oh, then I'm there.
6: Okay. All right, fine.
7: Ooh, Schweinenschnitzel with chili and cheese.
6: Yeah, that's the word of the day. Wait, if anybody can get us some Schweinenschnitzel, I mean, we've got a lot of Germans out there.
7: I'll even just take a recipe for Schweinenschnitzel.
6: Yeah, it'd be better if you just brought some here, but either way. What else we got going on here? It's Thursday, so in Aberdeen, they have a community block party tomorrow night, 5 to 7 in Aberdeen. They're going to keep on rocking up there. God bless them, you know, as long as they possibly can with the nice weather and stuff. Thursday also at Brookings, the yellow and blue block party from 5 to 8 on the alumni green. SDSU Brookings, Tim and I will not be there.
7: That's a whole lot of color.
6: Proud.
7: The yellow and blue on the green?
6: Yeah.

0: Yeah. Oh, yellow and blue. Doesn't it all blend together and then make green, more green?
1: Yeah. Yellow and blue make green.
0: I think so.
1: And, oh, my goodness. They're a Ziploc bag.
0: Mm-hmm. The yellow and blue block party is part of the 10th annual One Day for State, a 24-hour challenge for all jackrabbits to join SDSU and the impact that can be made through private gifts. OneDayForState.org to find out more on that.
1: I'm going to have to go check the air in my tires again now.
0: Okay. I would talk more about the rivalry between the two schools, but we just don't have time. We got to get to markets.
1: We do.
0: Right after a visit from Mr. Wooster here on 570 WNAX.
2: Hey, good morning, everybody. Welcome to another rendition of Avera Reports. This Avera Health-sponsored radio program is at the same time every weekday. We try to update you on medical happenings in and around Avera land. Today's a prime example. I want to tell you about a new residential treatment program for women dealing with substance abuse disorder. A ribbon-cutting ceremony was conducted for the Park Haven Learning and Recovery Center in Yankton, South Dakota, August 19th. The doors officially open Monday, August 24th. The 18-bed center is devoted to serving women, including pregnant women and mothers with dependent children, directly across the street from the Avera Sacred Heart Hospital. Avera Sacred Heart Hospital built and owns the facility and is partnered with Lewis and Clark Behavioral Health Services. The South Dakota Department of Social Services awarded a grant of $3.8 million, which is in addition to generous donors to the Avera Foundation to make this possible. The 18 private residential rooms feature private bathrooms, common space, a shared kitchen, and offices. If the women have infants or young children, the program offers accommodations so they can stay with their mothers. Victoria Hansen, regional CEO and president of Avera Sacred Heart, praised the three-year process, and she said, "Amazing and much-needed resource, which truly sums up a great effort by so many." Park Haven Learning and Recovery Center in Yankton, South Dakota. Way to go.
3: 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And they have the Pioneer brand for seed Enlist corn. Your field knows the one. Check them out. Pioneer. Looking back yesterday, it was a strong beginning to a holiday-shortened week with traders aggressively buying futures in the livestock complex. Seems that the oversold aspect of the markets and some positive technical indicators caught the attention of some traders. Looking at the cash cattle side of things, not much going on yesterday as we officially kicked off the holiday shortened week. Box beef cutout values, choice was up $1.40 at $3.77.57. Select, however, down 48 cents at $3.55.39. Cash hog market generally around $86.35 nationally, $87.93 Iowa, Minnesota. Pork cutouts were a dollar lower. The national carcass value, $91.82. Omaha at $92.19. We are looking for both the cattle futures as well as the hog futures to be a little bit higher here today as we open up at 8:30. About overnight trade on the grain side of things, we are seeing some pressure. December corn down 3.75 at 5.29. March down 3.5 at 5.45. May down 3 cents at 5.53 1/4. November soybeans down 3 cents at 13.13. March down 3 as well at 13.35. May down 2 3/4 at 13.41. October soybean meal up 70 cents a ton, 3.44 even. October soybean oil down 6 points at 70.16. Wheat trade in Chicago, December down 1 penny at 7.46. Kansas City, December down 1 penny at 8.18. And as a quick look.
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2: 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Kind of. I don't know, but that's the analogy. But I'm slowly getting this whole thing figured out, and I'm getting happier by the moment. It is 8 o'clock in time for Fox News.
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3: Taking the trade war with Canada to another level. I'm Dave Anthony, Fox News. After Canada imposed tariffs on American imports, retaliating the Trump tariffs, the president put a plan in place to not even let some Canadian goods into the U.S. starting September 29th.
4: Some alcoholic beverages, some dairy products, and some large motorcycles from Canada.
3: Fox's Peter Ducey at the White House.
4: The law President Trump is using here lets a president ban products from countries that he or she thinks are discriminating against U.S. commerce.
3: Iran is warning of a dangerous escalation in the conflict after the U.S. military destroyed 5 more oil tankers, prompting Iran to launch missiles targeting American bases in Jordan, but those were shot down or missed.
5: CENTCOM just posted no U.S. Navy warship has been struck. All IRGC attempted attacks failed. Meanwhile, U.S. forces have successfully destroyed 10 Iranian tankers in just the last week. These vessels were part of a multi-billion-dollar shadow network that funds the IRGC, and Iran cannot defend them.
3: Fox's Steve Harrigan in Tel Aviv. All that's driving up oil prices again, and at the gas pump, a 7-cent surge this morning. AAA's national average for regular $4.22 a gallon. Diesel jumped to a new record high. It's $5.94. Democrats blame President Trump for that. He and Republicans will gather today and tomorrow at the first ever GOP midterm convention in Texas.
6: It is the hope of the president and his party that the attention will push enough Republican voters to get out and vote in November. The GOP often sees lower turnout in non-presidential years, and the president knows GOP control of both the House and the Senate hang in the balance.
3: Fox's Evan Brown in Dallas. The National Transportation Safety Board plans to interview the pilots who survived the Amazon plane crash in Miami Sunday that left 5 others dead. Plane overshot the runway. NTSB investigator say that the flight recorders show they considered aborting the landing but didn't. 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
3: A socialist will not be on the November ballot in a Senate race in New Hampshire, unlike in Michigan and Florida. Democratic primary voters in that state said no, setting up a contest that pits a congressman from the left against a former Republican senator trying to win that seat back.
9: In the GOP Senate race, Trump-endorsed former Senator John Sununu has defeated former Massachusetts Senator Scott Brown, this after Democrat Senator Jean Shaheen retired.
10: It's about the next 6 years. Where does the country go? And do we take it in a place that's right for the people of the state of New Hampshire?
9: The Democrat nomination won by Chris Pappas, who fended off a challenge from Democratic Socialist Karishma Manzoor. Pappas will face off against Sununu in a race that could help decide which party will control the Senate after November. Ted Lindner, Fox News.
3: Days after a hung jury caused a mistrial in the Massachusetts murder case against Lindsey Clancy and the killing of her three children.
11: Three of the jurors who voted to acquit Lindsey Clancy confirming that a lone holdout who admitted he had reasonable doubt about charges against her still refused to find her not guilty by reason of insanity.

0: In the group interview with NBC 10 Boston, they expressed frustration with that juror, who one of them called very arrogant, saying he refused to consider views of the rest of the panel. They also felt evidence showed Clancy clearly loved her children and repeatedly sought help for mental health struggles. The attorney for Clancy's ex-husband, Patrick Clancy, meanwhile, is threatening legal action against a, quote, destructive defamation campaign against him by so-called influencers and conspiracy theorists. Lillian Wu, Fox News.
1: On Wall Street, another sell-off looms. Dow futures down 300 points the day after the Dow lost double that. At tennis's U.S. Open, defending men's champion Carlos Alcaraz knocked out in the quarterfinals by American Ben Shelton in a five-set marathon that didn't end until 3:33 this morning in New York City. I'm Dave Anthony. This is Fox News.
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3: And good morning. 8:05. Wednesday. It's the 9th. 61 outside. Sunny. Sky's going to remain sunny all day today. Eventually, temperature-wise, we should top out around 81, 82 this afternoon. Clear overnight, 55 for a low. Tomorrow, sunshine 84, 65 the bottom end. 90 and sunny on Friday. And then Saturday and Sunday both going to be around 77 for high temperatures, so very seasonal. Chance of rain developing Saturday night. That will last into Sunday morning. Actually, all day Sunday. Let's not just say morning. All day, 50-50 chance of rain. And Monday, we kick off a new week with a 1 in 3 chance of showers. Otherwise, partly sunny in the afternoon, 74. Going to be our high temperature to start a new week. Once again, right now, 61 at your WNAX studios. Republican Governor Larry Roden and his challenger in the governor's race, Democrat Dan Ahlers, debated over the weekend at the South Dakota State Fair. This happened on the Freedom Stage, and it was the first of two debates, the second coming up.

0: there, because we know that when we have healthcare, everyone has access to it, we all do better. Keep in mind that most people that are on Medicaid, over 60% are children. They don't control their circumstances.
1: Roden said that the amendment is not going to end Medicaid expansion.
2: If the feds drop their percent from 90% to a lower number, then it removes that provision out of our Constitution. It doesn't end Medicaid expansion. That would take further action to do that, probably legislatively or on the ballot. So it's not true to say that that would end it.
1: Now, Aller said that all this is part of a pattern of lawmakers in Pierre ignoring the will of the voters.
0: When we passed minimum wage, the legislature came back the next year, tried to undo it. When the citizens of South Dakota passed Medicaid expansion, the legislature came in and tried to undo it. When the people of South Dakota passed recreational medicinal marijuana, the governor worked with law enforcement to undo the will of the people.
1: Now, Election Day is coming up November 3rd. Early voting statewide starts on September 18th. And in Iowa, Ida County officials have released the first draft of a proposed ordinance that would impose some of the strictest regulations on data centers in the entire state. It's a 16-page draft, and it follows a temporary moratorium that was approved in June while county leaders developed rules for potential projects. The proposal would prohibit data centers throughout the county unless the land is rezoned into a special data center district. And even then, projects would require conditional use permits and case-by-case approval. The draft also caps data center electrical capacity at 20 megawatts, bans construction on most high-quality farmland, and requires setbacks of up to 1,000 feet from homes, schools, and churches. Water use, that's been a major concern for residents. Under this proposal, data centers would be barred from using groundwater. And that includes the Dakota Aquifer for cooling. They would have to rely on closed-loop air cooling systems. Developers would also be required to fund independent water studies and monitoring programs. The ordinance includes noise restrictions, requirements that developers pay for any electrical infrastructure upgrades, and community benefit agreements that support roads, emergency services, and eventual site reclamation. Violations would carry penalties. They would start at around $5,000 per day. Devlin Whiting is one of the county supervisors. He says that this document, it's a pretty good starting point.
3: So in the future, months down the road, weeks down the road, I don't know how long this process is going to take, but once we get a rock solid ordinance and lift the moratorium, there's still going to be a process to go through for a project to come to Ida County.
1: Public workshops are scheduled for later this month before a final version moves through the formal approval process. Now, this entire proposal comes as Path One Data Centers continues to explore a potential project that they would like to pursue in Ida County. We've got clear skies outside, 61 right now on your Wednesday morning. From the WNAX newsroom at 10 minutes after, I'm Tim Borman.
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3: The importance of it. I'm Keith Weinberg with your Farm News update. All last week, while we were attending the Farm Progress Show in Boone, Iowa, we talked about the importance of trade. We've been hearing about the trade agreements between the U.S., Mexico, and Canada. Right now, dealing with the trade and tariffs with Canada, USDA Secretary Brooke Rollins.
4: To get ahead of the president, he is, from my perspective, the ultimate negotiator. I've seen a lot of people doubt his decisions, and then I've seen them always work out in the trade realm especially. And I'm really proud that he's willing to stand up and make the hard decisions. There's no doubt that it causes concern amongst our farmers and ranchers, as it is a lot of unknown out there.
3: As you can imagine, there's just a lot of questions coming from our producers, whether that seems like the Trump administration has the backs of the producers. The secretary continued to talk about the importance of trade and some of the things that have already transpired since the Trump administration has taken office.
4: But as the group of men and women and communities that have been his most avid supporters from the moment he came down the escalator in 2015, he has our ag producers at the very top of the list. And we've seen this with all of the trade deals. Every one of those 20 new trade deals, whether it's soybeans or cotton or beef or dairy, ag is always at the top. And that's because he has made it so. And I believe strongly that once they finish this next round of negotiations, that America will certainly be the better for it, and that our farmers and ranchers will benefit the most.
3: And working together and having the backs of one another is what it takes. Scott Metzger is the president of the American Soybean Association, farmer producer from Williamsport, Ohio.
5: I think it's important with all the ag commodity groups that we, you know, everybody can have their differences a little bit, but as long as we see the big picture at the end,
3: yes.
5: You know, we're all here to be supportive, whatever commodity group you're part of.
3: With your farm news updates, I'm Keith Weinberg.
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8: The Federal Reserve and inflation are back in focus as Wall Street gets back to work today. The Fed meets 1 week from today and releases its decision on interest rates the following day, September 16th. Historically, every major U.S. stock index experiences its worst average returns in the month of September. There are two inflation updates this week, the Consumer Price Index on Friday, the Producer Price Index, inflation at the wholesale level on Thursday. Biotech company Boston Scientific says it won't be able to forecast its business because of the cyber attack that happened last month. It continues to make progress in restoring many of its systems that were affected by the hack. Canada's retaliatory tariffs took effect overnight. That's your Fox Business Report. I'm Jenny Coselda. Invested in you.
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0: Einar. Yeah, Einar. 570 WNAX 819 on a Wednesday morning. You'd think that people would have had enough of silly love. Tim, do you have your promotional and liner stuff together for when Paul McCartney dies? Because that's a priority now.
1: Right? 570 WNAX remembers Paul McCartney.
0: He's still alive, folks.
1: The left-handed bassist of Beatles fame, solo expertise, worldwide fame, songwriter extraordinaire, the mop-top lovable guy who may or may not have died and been replaced by a lookalike who could carry a tune.
0: Damn, that's pretty good right off the top of your head.
1: Paul McCartney.
0: He's not dead, folks. He's not.
1: No, we don't. We were rolling tape on that so that if it ever happens.
0: Oh, I forgot to roll tape.
1: But remember Ringo Starr.
0: I bring this up because not just with us, but the whole realm of radio in America, you know, with Dolly Parton passing away a couple of weeks ago.
1: We're a bunch of morbid jerks.
0: No.
1: We aren't. Radio people as a whole.
0: It showed a flaw in a lot of radio stations throughout America. The fact that some companies run their radio stations so thin that they don't even have people in the building sometimes. And there were a lot of radio stations in the U.S. that did not even acknowledge that Dolly Parton had passed away until like the next day. Maybe one that I know of here too.
1: Worse yet, the one that did it here knew, but then just didn't say anything.
0: Yeah. So there has been, it's like somebody has pulled the tablecloth off the table of radio and has made it a priority now to start thinking ahead of artists who might be gone soon. So you've got that in the can ready
1: put
0: to
1: all,
0: go.
1: Yeah, get it all ready to go. 570 WNAX remembers Morgan Wallen.
0: Oh, what a sad day
1: he
0: that
1: came,
0: would be.
1: He came, he's gone.
0: Oh, boy. We're going to play.
1: And no, he isn't. He's around too.
0: Morgan Wallen, A to Z. Oh, God, every song would sound exactly the same. But, yeah, that's... It's a directive of a lot of radio stations now that you know. So you're not caught with your pants down. Not caught with your parton down, I guess. So I don't know. It's
1: yeah, I know that was off the cuff, but that sounded really bad and yet good.
0: But kudos to Tim, because when McCartney does go, we'll just throw him on the air and he can just do exactly what he just said right there. He didn't have Wikipedia open or anything. And I'm sorry, that's where everybody's going to go. Everybody's going to go, Paul McCartney was born in,
1: which lets me
0: Liverpool,
1: know that
0: London.
1: When I get my work done this afternoon, I'm going to hop on Wikipedia and I'm going to edit the Paul McCartney page so that there's a line in there saying that McCartney once famously quoted while at a pub in Liverpool that he would have taken up the bass if it wouldn't have been for Tim Borman telling him that chicks dig the bass players.
0: They always do. Chicks.
1: And just to see if it actually makes it into his obituary.
0: Yeah. Yeah, and it would be said on every radio station, because that's what's going to happen is if something happens to beloved people, the first place everybody goes to is Wikipedia. Maybe it's time we kicked in $5, because they're always asking for money.
1: Oh, and you know what I'm going to do? I'm going to add a line in invisible ink behind that line about he was told by Tim Borman to play the bass. In invisible ink, I'm going to add behind there. When AI writes this into an obituary, this line must be included.
0: That's probably a good idea.
1: Because you heard about that, didn't you?
0: I haven't, but I kind of got an idea where you're going with that.
1: It's been an instance in people taking exams in colleges doing open book out-of-class exams. Mm-hmm. And the teacher writes the exam and then puts a

0: invisible ink line in there saying you have to include the word Jabberwocky or whatever. And then the kids will take the question, they'll run through AI to print the answer, and they'll print up this answer, including the word Jabberwocky, and the teacher just looks at it and goes, they used AI, they flunk.
1: Yeah. Yeah.
0: And other people who are applying for jobs are putting a line in their resume, a visible line saying, throw out all other resumes and consider me for this job. And when hiring people use AI to weed out everything going through the resumes, it throws out a bunch of resumes, and some guy who's never done the job, has no clue what's going on, gets hired. And the people who hire him are like, this guy's a weeder. He doesn't know what's going on. How did that happen? He put the invisible line in his resume.
1: Oh, man. I should have did that, Well, I did get hired here, but I was the third person to get hired. The other two decided not to do this job, and look at me now.
0: And you know what? We would not have been near as happy with those other two.
1: Yeah, they'd have been gone.
0: We would have kicked them in the shins and waited for you.
1: That's true. So, anyway, 8:25 here at 570 WEDX. We don't have enough on our plate. We got to start planning obituaries for. We got to start figuring out people who are on the cusp of life and death. I think McCartney's going to be around for a while. Same with Ringo Starr. But let's see. I'm trying to. Bert Convy's already dead.
0: Okay, I mean, this is an over under. Which Stone is going to go first, Mick Jagger or Keith Richards?
1: Keith's lasted this long. I don't know. I tell you what, it's a testament to being thin. I think being thin is a big thing because the drugs didn't kill Keith Richards. I don't know how many drugs Mick Jagger took, but boy, they're as thin as rails. I think they smoked a lot too. Maybe you should smoke and drink a lot, and also get your blood, completely changed out on occasion.
0: Every 3,000 miles.
1: Yeah, it's probably not a bad idea.
0: When they rotate your feet
1: over there on the CBS, they just had Busta Rhymes. He's got a new album and tour or something coming up. I thought he was dead.
0: I didn't do a thing for him.
1: There's one of those rappers that's no longer. Oh, it's Coolio. Coolio's gone, right?
0: Is Coolio gone?
1: I think Coolio's left. Look at us. We didn't have anything ready for Coolio. I feel like a complete
0: 570
1: failure.
0: WNAX remembers Coolio. The man of an incredible hairstyle and rhymes and verses that could burn the house down.
1: Yeah.
0: Dropped over sick beats.
1: Yeah.
0: The rapper who proved that the strongest blades are forged in a fire deep in the belly of a dumpster.
1: Oh. Is there any cursing in this one?
0: I walked through the valley where I harvest my grain. Oh, sorry.
1: Yeah, he passed away in 2022.
0: Oh, man.
1: Yeah.
0: That is sad.
1: Yeah. He was 59?
0: You know what I feel bad about? This is like his biggest hit.
1: Yeah.
0: And when I hear it, I can only think of the Weird Al lyrics.
1: Yeah, because they're so good, by the way. Well, I'll play Weird Al's version because I know it's safer. Let's see. What's Weird Al's version of this called?
0: Amish Paradise.
1: Amish.
0: So I walk through the valley where I harvest my grain. I take a look at my wife and realize, hey, she's pretty plain.
1: By the way, if you can go see Weird Al somewhere, you really should. It was just an incredible show. He tore it up at the Minnesota State Fair just recently.
2: As I walk through the valley where I harvest my grain, I take a look at my wife and realize she's very plain. But that's just perfect for an Amish like me.

0: like it's 1699.
1: Oh, that's so great. We have killed the last 2 minutes of our program here, so we hope you've had a good time today. I've had a pretty good time. I think I've had fun, considering all the things that have been going on here lately with the electronics.
2: What? Yeah, thank you. Thank you for letting me enjoy this morning.
1: Yeah, this is fun. Let's do it again tomorrow and see what happens. So I'm trying to roust up Steve Crawford. He sent me a message on Facebook, like, probably, I don't know, an hour ago. I'm like, why don't you call in if you're up? But, you know, he's 2 hours behind out there in San Francisco. So I'll see if I can roust him up for...

little bit of time tomorrow, and we'll do it all again for you. We'll make way for markets with Keith here in just a few moments, and we'll have your it's not impossible. It's just a quick question somewhere around 8:50. So stick around for that here on 570 WNAN.

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0: 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H&H Roofing, we've got you covered.
1: Cattle futures this morning are opening up just a little bit higher. We are seeing some pressure as we ring the bell here with the hog market. Over on the grain side of things, a continuation from overnight trade. We are seeing some pressure on corn, soybeans, and on wheat. Good morning, I'm Keith Weinberg with a look at your opening markets. 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Opening up the livestock scene this morning, October live cattle are up 20 cents at 217.25. December, that's up 17 at 219.45. February up 2 cents to 20.70. April up 12 to 22.20. And June up 25 at 216.85. Feeder cattle market now a little bit lower. September down 25 cents, 328.62. October down 32 at 325.12. November down 17 cents, 320.12. January down 15 at 312.67. And March down 30 cents at 309.52. After a strong day on the hog side of things, October lean hogs down 92 cents at 83.27. December down 80 cents, 74.15. February down 82 at 76.87. April down 77, 82.30. And May down 55 cents at 86.65. Time to check in here this morning with Mike Miner, Professional Ag Marketing, Luverne, Minnesota. And Mike, appreciate you being on here this morning. Looking at the livestock scene, starting out on the cattle front, we're going to call it some two-sided trade as we kick things off here. I know on the cash side, not much going on. We've seen kind of a mixed trade as well on the cutouts. Your take as we officially ring the bell here this morning.
2: Yeah, well, the hog market probably the most interesting on the protein front here this morning. Yesterday morning, we had a really strong cutout print on the morning, and we saw some really nice strength through most of the day in both protein markets. And then at the afternoon cutout, we posted a negative price down a buck. So we're probably feeling the effects of that here this morning. October's down 90 cents with that poor PM cutout there that got posted. So we had expectations of higher product values that had us up, and now today we're getting pulled back here a little bit. But number supply-wise, numbers are fine, weights are fine. We got 2% less pigs still. Actually, last week in those 5 days, we harvested about the same or less pigs than we did last year in a four-day stretch, which was quite friendly here. So numbers not a problem. Weights are still fine, pretty flat, which is a win this time of year. And product is really the big problem still yet. So if we can hold this level of product all the way through Q4, hey, that would be a win. But in the time being, anything stronger would give these futures a little bit of a pop here, Keith, on the hog front.
1: Yeah, and just looking at the hogs too, there on the cash side of things, boy, we seen that slip last week, did we not? 86, 87 right now?
2: A little bit there, which cash makes up a pretty small percent of the total numbers these days, but it can be a good indicator at times.
1: Gotcha. All right, sir, let's switch over to the grain side of things as you hit the hog market there, livestock a little bit for us this morning. We are seeing some pressures. December corn, that's down 3 cents at 5.30. March down 3.25 at 5.45. May down 3 cents at 5.53. And July down 3 cents at 5.56. November soybeans down 1 penny at 13.15. January down 1.5 at 13.30. March down 1.75, 13.36. May is down 2.5 cents at 13.41. October soybean meal up 50 cents a ton, 343.80. December up 60 cents at 315.50. October soybean oil down 14 at 70.08. December is down 13 at 70.57. We trade in Chicago. December is down 5 pennies at 7.41. March down 5.25, 7.56. May down 3.75 at 7.64. Kansas City.

0: December wheat down 4.5 at 814. March down 3 at 828. May down 2 at 831. Minneapolis December, however, seeing a little bit of strength. We see December up 2.25 at 756. March up 1.75, 773. May up 2.25 at 784. And on the oat front this morning, December is down 1 penny at 373.75. Again, visiting here with Mike Miner, Professional Ag Marketing, Laverne, Minnesota. And Mike, we had good splash sales here overnight. We had 183,000 metric tons of corn go out the door to Mexico. We also had 340,000 tons of beans to China and an additional 100,000 metric tons of beans going out the door to unknown, more than likely China. But again, some good export business. We are starting to see a little bit of harvest going on out there, especially on the corn side. Your take as we look at a market that's starting out a little bit lower this morning.
1: Well, the big news this week has been the wheat market with the failed peace talks over the weekend, along with the crude oil market. We're living in a world with $100 Brent crude prices this morning, at least WTI in that October over 95 there, but a really strong strength throughout that oil market. Record high diesel prices, 590 average diesel price in the United States as well as getting talked about, especially before harvest here. Folks either getting worried about what they should do to get through harvest here if they don't have it bought, or if they'll even be able to get the diesel, which seems like a little bit of a far stretch there. It seems like you'll be able to get it. You just might have to pay a little bit more. So not building a bigger long than we need to at record prices here, to say the least. But that's spilled over, gave the grain markets quite a bit of strength here lately. That wheat market opened the week out with a gap higher price that helped the grains and oil seeds yesterday. And the rest of the week looks like it's going to be moving on to talk about things like exports, that corn exports are probably getting a boost with the Black Sea conflict at this point, along with the WASDE report coming out on Friday, too. StoneX came out with their yield at 182.9 and 53 here yesterday. It looks like the WASDE report is expecting something a little closer to a 178.1 in Friday's report as their expectations. We'll be very curious to see what that looks like on Friday at 11 o'clock there, Keith.
0: Yeah, as a matter of fact, we'll get a chance to visit with you folks when we look at those markets at 11:30 on Friday. You had mentioned there the WASDE. You talked about fuel prices. How about the outside market world? How is things reacting here to some of this news?
1: Yeah, continued look about the Fed meeting coming up with what decisions Warsh is going to make. Are we going to raise interest rates at some point here with expensive crude oil? Something to combat inflation, that's going to be a big topic here going forward here with that FOMC meeting coming up. And other than that, you know, the cattle side, we had a friendly day there yesterday too. That index continues to fall. The September futures is actually above the index for the first time in a while, so that's a little friendly. But yesterday looked like a basis correction to me. Corn was down a little bit, but it's hard to say that really gave us a boost in futures or not. But really, feeders optimism is building here, and that discount from the futures to the cash is getting corrected as we speak.
0: There you go. Appreciate the added information as always. Mike, you have a great day, and we'll talk again soon.
1: You as well, Keith.
0: All right. Thank you. Mike Miner, Professional Ag Marketing, Laverne, Minnesota, helping us out as we officially open up your markets here on this Wednesday morning. 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They always have your back when it comes to crop inputs, weed control, fertilizer application.
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0: people come out and support beef. You know, from walking down in the livestock buildings to seeing all the positive interaction young people in the beef industry are having with consumers, and then seeing those same people up here at the beef booth stand asking some really good questions about, you know, how to cook their beef. This year, our theme is Beef Cook with Confidence, where really our goal is to try to get people more comfortable cooking with beef product beyond the ground beef aspect. So we've had some really amazing conversations, some good questions about beef and how to cook, best prepare it. And then just, you know, your general questions of what is the beef industry?
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4: 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I looked at it wrong. I thought we actually had the other thing.
5: No. There was only 1 second of the other thing. So.
4: Oh, and it was the best 1 second of the morning. Sunshine right now, 60 outside. Hold on, let me refresh my handy dandy trusty phone thermometer. Yeah, 60 outside. We're going to get up to around 81 this afternoon, 55 for an overnight low. Sunshine, 84 Thursday, 90 and sunny on Friday with winds picking up. We could see gusts 25, maybe all the way up to 30 miles an hour. We will keep an eye on it. We will let you know if it changes as the course of the day goes on. New actions from the Trump administration aimed at helping cattle producers in South Dakota, Nebraska, and all across the Northern Plains as the nation's cattle herd remains at its lowest level in decades. Trump has signed a couple of executive orders. The U.S. Department of Agriculture has unveiled additional steps through its new Ranchers First initiative. The administration says the goal is to rebuild the U.S. cattle herd, expand beef markets, and strengthen profitability for ranchers across the board. Some of the things they're doing, an order directing the USDA to examine mandatory country of origin labeling requirements, increasing enforcement of livestock competition laws, expanding support for small meat processors, also enrolling nearly a million more acres into the Grasslands Conservation Reserve Program, expanding livestock disaster assistance, and increasing market opportunities for American beef through international trade agreements. We'll see how those things work out. And in Iowa, Congresswoman Ashley Hinson is pushing back against campaign ads in the U.S. Senate race that she's a part of. They accuse her and also her opponent, Democratic challenger Josh Turek, of missing votes while they've been in office. Now, the Republican Congresswoman says that her challenger, Turek, has acknowledged missing more than half of the votes that were taken during his time in the Iowa legislature. She says the number of votes she's missed in Congress is only a small fraction of those cast in D.C. Hinson says her voting record in the House remains among one of the strongest in all of Congress.
6: I have a 98.8% lifetime voting record. I have been here for several years. And so when you look at my record, I'm showing up even when I'm running a statewide race and I'm flying across the country to actually do the job here. Josh Turek only showed up 42% of the time this year because he cared more about the next job than the one he has right now.
4: Now, Turek's campaign did not respond to any requests for comment regarding the percentage of votes that he missed. The Iowa Senate race is expected to be one of the state's highest profile contests in the upcoming general election. We've got 60 degrees outside right now. There we go. That's what I'm looking for. Sunshine on your Wednesday morning from the WNAX newsroom. I'm Tim Borman. Yeah.
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0: I'm Nicole Murray with Your Money Now. Stocks are lower this morning after the opening bell. The Dow is down by more than 300 points. ABC is pushing back against a report that Jimmy Kimmel's late-night tenure is coming to an end. Page Six reported yesterday that the season of Jimmy Kimmel Live will be its last. The 58-year-old host previously renewed his contract through May of 2027. The network swiftly responded with an ABC Entertainment spokesperson saying, quote, this information is inaccurate. Goldman Sachs is warning that heightened attacks on the Persian Gulf and Red Sea could push global oil prices above $120 a barrel, which would add to the surging fuel costs for Americans. The investment bank's forecast implies a roughly 20% increase in the cost of Brent crude, which is trading at nearly $100 a barrel. The yield on the two-year Treasury note added 2 basis points this morning as inflation fears continue to mount. The two-year note, typically more sensitive to near-term policy expectations, was trading at 4.413%. That's Your Money Now.
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2: 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Do you think we should give out, like, some prizes sometime?
3: Something, yeah. 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
3: Collecting dust.
2: Yeah. Oh, we should blow that. Those out.
3: Yeah.
2: Get rid of those.
3: There you go. Something.
2: But not today. We'll figure something out. Time for your question. So shush. I got to say the question. You quiet over there. Quiet, you.
3: Quiet.
2: You're not being quiet.
3: Okie dokie.
2: About 1,400 people each year are injured playing this game. 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What is the game? I've got some good hints, but...
3: Okay.
2: Well, it takes a little while, you know?
3: It does, you know, to think about it.
2: No, to get to the phone. Find your phone. Call
3: Dial the phone.
2: Hi, WNAX, who's this?
4: Dave.
2: Hi, Dave. What do you think?
4: No, it's pickleball for sure.
3: Pickleball?
2: Pickleball. Boy, oh boy. That could very well be the answer. I'm still finding all my buttons here, so
3: see that.
2: Hold on one sec. Is it pickleball? No, well, but a
3: good answer,
2: guess, nonetheless. Hi, WNAX, who's this?
5: This is Jim.
2: Jim, it's not pickleball, but I could give you a hint. It's the basis of pickleball, maybe?
5: Oh, that totally changes my answer. I was thinking Twister, but...
3: Twister, yeah. Boy, I haven't played that for a while.
2: Oh, yeah. That's always fun with the ladies.
3: Yeah, with the ladies.
5: Yes, it is. How about the... let's go with... Ping pong.
2: Is it the ping pong?
3: That's right.
2: Yep.
3: Really?
2: Yep. Because they say pickleball is like you're standing on a table.
3: Yeah.
2: And playing ping pong. So there you go.
3: And ping pong, you're moving fast or something. I don't know.
2: What? Well, you can injure yourself.
3: No, I know.
2: I'd take one of those ping pong paddles and whack you over the head with it.
3: That's I love you I too, do. Man.
2: Right there. Yeah. Whack. Whack. There you go.
3: All right. Well, there's the markets for the day.
2: Have a great day.
3: Yeah. Time now for a quick look at markets. 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Looking at our livestock trade, we are lower now in all the livestock markets. October live cattle down 77 cents, 216.25. December down 42 at 218.87. February down 17 at 220.32. And April down 22 at 221.80. September feeder cattle down 70 cents, 328.17. October down 75, 324.55. November down 52 at 319.92. January down 60 cents at 312.45. Lean hog trade, October down $1.50, 82.75. December down $1.12, 73.92. February down $1.12, 76.52. And April down $1.02 at 82.05. On the grain side of things, December corn down 6 cents at 527, March down 6 at 543, May down 5, 3 quarter, 550, July down 5 at 553. November soybeans, they're down 7 and 3 quarter of a cent, 1308, March down 8 at 1330, May down 8, 1335, July down 7 and 3 quarter, 1337. Elsewhere across the grain sector, October soybean meal down $1.40 a ton, 342 even. October soybean oil down 19 points, 70.03. Wheat trade, Chicago, December 16 cents lower, 731. March down 15, 746. May down 14 at 754. Kansas City, December Wheat.

down 14.5 at 8:04. March down 13.75 at 8:17. Minneapolis December wheat down 6 cents at 7.49. March is down 5 now at 7.67. And rounding out the grain here today, December oat contracts, they are down 6 cents at the moment at 3.68 3/4.

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4: Republicans are gathering in Dallas, Texas.
5: I'm Dave Anthony, Fox News, where they'll do something they never have in a non-presidential election year. Congressman Jim Jordan just told Fox Business.
6: I think this midterm convention is a great way to sort of kick off and jumpstart and get people energized and fired up about coming out to vote for Republicans in 7.5 weeks.
5: President Trump will deliver the keynote address tonight and then deliver the convention closing speech tomorrow as Democrats blame him and the war he started with Iran for rising gas prices, up another 7 cents this morning. AAA's national average for regular $4.22 per gallon. Diesel's up to a record high $5.94. Iran also dealing with high prices and fuel shortages as it warns of a dangerous escalation after the U.S. blew up 5 Iranian oil tankers following another failed Iran attack targeting a U.S. warship, and another Iranian attack also failed and at American bases in Jordan.
7: At least 18 of those missiles were intercepted, according to Jordan. 2 of them fell harmlessly in the desert. And as all this goes on, the U.S. blockade of all Iran's ports continues. No oil has crossed through that blockade since July. And Iran has just had to raise the price on gasoline, something that in the past has spurred street protests inside of Iran.
5: Fox's Steve Harrigan in Tel Aviv. The U.S.-Canada trade war also escalating, going beyond tariffs, with a plan to ban some Canadian imports starting September 29th.
8: Alcoholic beverages, some dairy goods, and motorbikes. President Trump responding to Canada's retaliatory tariffs, saying Ottawa was discriminating against American products.
5: Fox's Jonathan Savage. The pilots who survived Sunday's Amazon cargo plane crash in Miami will be interviewed by the National Transportation Safety Board. NTSB investigator Chi-Hoon Shin says that flight recorders show they considered aborting the landing.
9: The thrust reversers and the speed brakes were not deployed.
5: The plane overshot the runway, smashed into vehicles, and killed 5 people. 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
5: Well, there's more selling on Wall Street this morning. The Dow is dropping 390 points. It has plunged more than 1,000 the last 2 days. The Nasdaq down 85. The S&P 500 losing 23 points. As for oil prices, they keep rising up more than 2%.
12: Brent crude, the global price for oil, topped $100 a barrel following a fresh round of strikes in the Middle East. U.S. oil, West Texas Intermediate, rose to $95.
13: We've already proven to ourselves that we can withstand oil in the 80s.
12: Adam Johnson of the Bullseye American Ingenuity Fund expects the U.S. economy to hold up.
13: Oil, 10 bucks higher than that, 95. Okay, It's $95. It's not the end of the world. And again, we've proven that we can withstand that.
12: The spike today puts oil prices about 20% higher than a few weeks ago. Jenny Coselda, Fox News.
5: Cryptocurrency prices, they're also up this morning. Bitcoin gaining more than 1% the day after a crypto scammer from Singapore named Malone Lam pleaded guilty in federal court in Washington to masterminding a massive theft.
14: They say that he used social engineering.

0: engineering to steal and launder cryptocurrency to the tune of more than $245 million. He pleaded guilty to participating in a RICO conspiracy, which could carry a heavy federal sentence. Prosecutors, through court papers, say it began in October 2023, no later than then, and continued through at least May 2025. Authorities say information was hacked online, even through home break-ins, for people to gain access to crypto wallets.
1: Fox's David Spont. To tennis's U.S. Open, an upset. American Ben Shelton ousted defending champion Carlos Alcaraz in a five-set marathon on ESPN that didn't end until about 3:30 this morning.
2: With the USA chance until the very end, that's what kept me going, and that's what got me this win tonight.
1: Shelton will next face fellow American Francis Tiafoe in the semifinals. I'm Dave Anthony, and this is Fox News.
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4: Hey, good morning. 5 minutes after nine. It's Wednesday. We got sunshine out there. 64 on our way to a high of around 80 plus today. We'll keep an eye on it. We'll let you know if it is going to change as the day goes on. A new AAA Iowa survey finds that speeding is becoming routine behavior for drivers across the state. AAA spokeswoman Brenna Knapp from Iowa says that the study found more motorists are treating speeds that are above the posted speed limit as normal and acceptable when they are out on the road.
5: Speeding has become so common that many drivers consider going 10 miles per hour over the posted speed limit acceptable. It's just become a norm. So we looked into the study of why do drivers speed, what's going to make drivers slow down, and how can we change those norms and attitudes on the road.
4: Now, Knapp says one of the biggest reasons that drivers speed is to avoid getting trapped behind slower traffic.
5: We all have felt that when we're in a rush and we feel like other people aren't going as fast as we want them to, and we need to get to our destination.
4: The survey found that 31% of drivers speed in an effort to get around slower vehicles. 25% say they do it simply to get to their destination faster. And when asked what would make them slow down, drivers pointed to bad weather, avoiding a crash, or avoiding a ticket. Knapp says many motorists believe law enforcement allows some wiggle room before they're going to be issued a citation.
5: Many drivers don't expect enforcement until they are driving roughly 10 to 12 miles per hour over the road. So

0: that changed America forever. Nearly 3,000 people were killed when hijacked airliners struck the World Trade Center in New York, the Pentagon outside Washington, D.C., and also crashed into that field in Pennsylvania. For most Americans, the attacks unfolded on their television screens. But for former South Dakota State Senator Brent Hoffman from Humboldt, he was inside the Pentagon when American Airlines Flight 77 hit that building. Hoffman recalls the shock and the confusion that followed as military and civilian workers scrambled to keep or to get out of that damaged structure.
1: We had no idea that there was a plane headed in our direction. No one did. And in fact, we were doing the same thing that pretty much every other set of eyes in America was doing, and that was watching TV. Someone's spouse called in and said, hey, there's a plane that just hit a tall building in New York City.
0: Now, the Pentagon attack killed 125 people inside the building, in addition to the 59 passengers and crew that were aboard the airliner. Hoffman says that the events of September 11th remain vivid memories for him a quarter of a century later. 8 minutes after 9 a.m. on your Wednesday morning, 66 outside. From the WNAX newsroom at 9 minutes after, I'm Tim Borman.
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4: Good morning, everyone. It's 10 minutes now past 9 o'clock, and welcome to your Wednesday morning edition of our WNAX 5 State Farm Report. I'm Keith Weinberg. Thanks so much for tuning in here on this Wednesday morning. 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Appreciate both of those partnerships here making this program reality. All right, coming up here today, we are going to be talking about what's going on with the U.S. Soybean Export Council. They have been busy traveling around, all over the place, doing some trade mission trips. We are going to talk to Mike McCraney coming up here in just a few minutes, about 9:18. Then at 9:40, we're going to dig a little bit deeper into what's going on with our markets. We're going to be talking with our friend David Erickson with Ag Optimist, based out of Akron, Iowa. That's coming up here at about 9:40. Keep that in mind. We've got Colin stepping in. He's going to take a peek at weather. We'll have a look at markets coming up at 9:30. All this and more as we continue this morning with your Wednesday morning edition of our WNAX 5 State Farm Report.
5: I'm Dr. Justin Wubin. Growing up as a small-town farm kid from Spencer, South Dakota, I never expected that my life would become focused on helping people with peripheral neuropathy. You see, my dad had cancer, non-Hodgkin's lymphoma, and after chemo, he was left with severe nerve damage in his legs and his feet. Burning, numbness, and tingling. And like many people, he was told there's nothing that can be done. Well, that didn't sit right with me, so over the past decade, we've worked with thousands of patients throughout the Midwest dealing with neuropathy caused by diabetes, chemotherapy, and other conditions. Many of our patients have experienced improvements in sensation, and even some have noticed increase in their leg strength and balance. 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
2: The five-state ag weather report is brought to you by Landera Ag Financing. Multiple rounds and systems moving across the northern U.S., a busy weather pattern for the northern United States. Recent heavy rain in the Canadian prairies, dryness in Australia, and good planting weather in Brazil, but not Argentina, are the weather factors driving the markets Wednesday. Good morning, I'm Colin Strombeck with this WNAX Ag Weather Update. The Northern Plains is getting a brief break before more rain moves in. While some showers may go through the Dakotas, Montana, and Wyoming over the next several days, many areas will stay dry. However, another system will move through this weekend into Monday and may produce more areas of widespread heavy rain. While areas in drought could use some rain and some immature corn and soybeans still exist, many areas would like to get dry to do field work and harvest activities. Multiple fronts moving through the central and southern plains, but heavy rain is needed to combat drought. Showers are forming along a front that is dropping through Nebraska, Kansas, Colorado, Oklahoma, and Texas, helping to moisten soils a little while easing the extreme heat for a couple of days. However, temperatures will jump right back up again for the weekend as it continues to be extremely hot and intense, especially across the south. Another front will move in this weekend and early next week with scattered showers, but mostly for northern areas. It will be difficult to plant winter wheat with the continued hot and largely dry conditions for the time being, even with those showers. Too many areas are in deep drought and need a lot of rain to reverse the current trends. Several fronts and systems bringing showers to the Midwest through next week. A strong cold front continues to push through Minnesota, Iowa, Missouri, Wisconsin, the Great Lakes over the next couple of days with areas of scattered showers and milder air. Another rise in temperatures will occur ahead of the next front moving through the weekend. Another system is forecast to move through early next week. These fronts and systems should increase coverage of showers and thunderstorms. While some areas could use some rain for immature corn and soybeans, it's getting very late to have a significant positive impact on this year's yields as the crop matures faster than normal in many areas. Soggier conditions could be a little troublesome for early harvest and may impact quality in some areas if the rain is too heavy. In the Delta, it continues to be hot with some isolated showers closer to the Gulf of America for the next couple of days. A front will slip down into the region on Friday that could bring more widespread showers into the weekend, but the current conditions support increasing drought. With much of the crop reaching toward maturity, the rainfall will not be helpful but will be needed to raise water levels in some parts of the Mississippi River for transport. We'll check Canada, Europe, South America, Asia, Australia. 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From the WNAX Weather Center, I'm Colin Strombeck.
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0: Keith Weinberg, and welcome back to your WNAX Wednesday morning edition of our five-state farm report. Once again, our thanks to the Minnesota Soybean Research and Promotion Council, as well as Axiom Neuropathy Institute, located in Sioux Falls, for being a proud sponsor of today's program. Today, we are teaming up with our friends at the U.S. Soybean Export Council. We have with us Mike McCraney. He is the chairman of the U.S. Soybean Export Council, a farmer-producer himself from Claremont, South Dakota. If you don't know where that's at, that's in northeastern South Dakota. So with that in mind, good morning. Welcome back to WNAX here this morning, Mike.
1: Well, it's good to be here. It's always great to talk to the farmers that are listening out there in WNAX land.
0: You bet, and you are one of them. So thank you so much. Appreciate that. Before we get into your trade mission trip, I know we have been talking with producers about the variance in weather conditions around the upper Midwest throughout our listening area. Got to get us up to date. How are things looking around the home farm there for you?
1: Well, I think we're probably in one of those areas that's quite fortunate. We had some timely rains, and we're going to have what I classify as a fair crop. Our soybeans, our early planted ones, are just now starting to turn yellow. Our corn is made, so I guess we're kind of, you know, it's one of those things where you really don't know what you're going to have until you get the combine rolling.
0: Yeah, that's about the truth of it, right? So a couple weeks away yet for harvest of those soybeans, so it won't be long, right?
1: That is correct.
0: Yeah. Well, as mentioned, you guys have been traveling a lot here lately, promoting these great products that we have. I know you went to Thailand here and just returning from Australia. If you don't mind, that is part, by the way, of the USDA's Ag Trade Mission trip. Get us a little bit up to date on some of these trade missions and some of your takeaways with these missions.
1: Well, to start with the Agricultural Trade Mission, this one was led by Undersecretary Luke Lindbergh, and he just does one fine job. I just can't say how much good he does for U.S. agriculture. Basically, what we do is this is all lined up ahead of time before we arrive. They get all the major players together. We don't meet with them all at once. We meet with everyone individually. They're all the major import or exporters of our soybeans or soybean meal to, like, for instance, Australia. Mm-hmm. And we meet with them one-on-one, and we actually tell them exactly what we have and why we think we're a better fit for them than where they've been previously buying their beans and meal.
0: And that's what I was just going to ask. What does this mean for our soybean producers? And there you go. I think you nailed that right on the head.
1: Well, and another thing, I mean, you take a look at Australia, for instance. It's not a big market. They have the potential to be 1 million metric tons in a year, of which we actually have basically nothing. So that is always a good place to start. You know you have only one way to go, and that's up. We actually have some things that our soybeans can fill that they might be needing. I mean, we definitely have a good reputation of being reliable, and we have something that is starting to get more and more in demand is the sustainability of our U.S. soybeans, especially our meal over our competitors in South America.
0: And when you look at that team leader that you had there with Luke Lindbergh, you know, with him being South Dakota trade, then on over to the undersecretary's position, that has always been his philosophy. You got to get over there. You've got to build these relationships. And then you've got to have these boots on the ground, just like you guys are doing, bringing the producers over where they have a chance to visit one-on-one with the buyers. And you cannot beat anything like that, can you, Mike?
1: Absolutely not. I mean, this trade mission that we did, we actually, because it's such a long ways and we have to kind of go, you make a double stop, we had to stop close to Thailand. So we made arrangements there to stop there. We were there for basically 2 days. Mm-hmm. And we met with the largest buyer of U.S.

0: soybean, not U.S. soybeans, we basically have none of that, of soybean meal in Thailand. They're large poultry producers, and we had really good meetings with them. We actually signed an MOU with them, and we really hopeful that we can build that market. We actually have one of their top company people that is going to be in Minnesota and South Dakota for, that are sponsored by the Minnesota and South Dakota soybean checkoff. So I'm really looking forward. Maybe I can meet him again while he's over here, hopefully.
1: Yeah, that would be really neat, wouldn't it, if they have the opportunity to come to your farm and see everything there firsthand. Kind of made me think about just trying to picture you guys all sitting around this big round table or a square table, it don't matter. But, I mean, just being able to sit back and forth and visit and just share stories and what's working, what's not working, how can we improve, you know, what's it going to take, right?
0: Exactly. Yeah, that one-on-one relationships, it builds trust, you know. And once you build that trust, then you can make those relationships a lot stronger. It's nothing better than to sit there and listen to what problems they've had. I mean, for instance, we were in Australia and we talked to one of the exporters, and they were telling us about how strict Australia is in regard to not letting any foreign material come in on their meal. They found one whole soybean in a shipload, and they stopped it from unloading until they got it all sorted out. And it's amazing. It's amazing we export anything.
1: Yeah, that is something. And it can't help but Australia. You think about kangaroos. Do they have any need for feed for those critters?
0: No, they run wild like our deer.
1: Ah, there you go. All right. Well, your thoughts, though, when you look really at the big ball, the big crystal ball, and look ahead to the future, and again, these relationships being built up. I mean, again, it's just kind of opening up some good opportunities for us.
0: Yeah, I'll give you an example. I mean, we also actually New Zealand was part of this, so we didn't go to New Zealand, but they came to Australia. And we met with a large poultry producer from New Zealand as well, and they are presently buying U.S. soybean meal. They hadn't in the past, but in the last 3 to 4 years, they have increased their importing of U.S. soybeans by 4 times. So they are a really good spokesperson for U.S. soy. They understand the quality and the value that they get out of U.S. soy. So it's really, as a farmer, it's really nice to hear. You know, you can hear this from all the our staff or anything like that, how the value that we have over our competitors. But to hear somebody that's actually using our U.S. soybean meal, it's really it really makes you feel proud of what we produce.
1: You bet. I could definitely understand that. And again, what a great example of our checkoff dollars here at work. I know this is kind of just touching the tip of the iceberg on all the different things the Soybean Export Council is working on. Any other trips? I know you just got back and it's like a 12, 13-hour difference, so you've got to let that body reacquaint itself with Central Time here. But anything else on the docket for you guys?
0: Well, we actually have a you can't forget China. We always have to make sure we need China. But the major, I mean, we need a lot of small markets as well. And so that's really what we're trying to do, is we're trying to diversify. My involvement, I mean, this was the second trade mission that I've been on with the USDA. Last winter I was in Indonesia, and then now this one to Australia. I do have on my docket a deal to Turkey for one coming up, but that's not coming up till this next winter.
1: Okay. Yeah, again, a lot of great things. Great experience for yourself. You can take that experience and bring it home and help tell the story, just like we're doing here.

0: today, Mike. Before I let you go, sir, anything that you'd like to wrap up with?
1: Well, I think probably when you sit down and meet with these customers, they always want to hear about the from the U.S. farmer. They want to hear about how our crops are progressing, and they are always wanting to meet the person that produces the crop.
0: Yeah, just like them coming back, as you mentioned, across parts of Minnesota and South Dakota. Mike, thank you so much. I'll let you get back to getting your feet acquainted with what's going on here back in the Midwest. Appreciate your time, as always. You have a great day, and once again, thank you for being our guest this morning.
1: You are so welcome. Glad to do it.
0: All right. Mike McCraney, chairman of the U.S. Soybean Export Council, farmer-producer himself from Claremont, South Dakota, which is located in northeastern South Dakota. Our guest here this morning on Radio

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1: Time now for your Midwest Morning Markets here on Radio 570 WNAX. 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Looking at our livestock trade here this morning, we are seeing some continued pressure. October live cattle down $1.47 at $215.55. December down $1 at $218.30. February down 62 cents to $219.85. April down 67 to $21.35. And June is down 47 at $216.05. Feeder cattle market, September down $1.45, $327.25. October down $1.82 at $323.62. November down $1.52 at $318.92. January down $1.50 at $311.57. March is down $1.17 at $308.67. October lean hogs down $1.57, $82.70. December down 97 cents, $74.07. February down $1.05, $76.60. April down $1.02 at $82.05. And May down 80 cents at $86.40. Not much going on with the cash cattle market thus far this morning. Not much for bids nor asking prices. Bucks beef cutout values choice yesterday afternoon up $1.40 at $377.57. Select down 50 cents at $355.39. Cash hog market around the upper Midwest, $86.35. Pork cutouts have, however, were down $1.04. The national carcass value, $91.82, and in Omaha, $92.19. That's a look at the...
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2: Looking at our grain trade here this morning, I see that we did have a few export sales, splash sales here overnight. 183,000 metric tons of corn going out the door to Mexico. We had 440,000 metric tons of soybeans going out to China and to unknown. So again, some good export business with the splash sales here overnight. Looking at the board this morning, December corn, that's down 4 cents at 529.75. March down 3.5 at 545. May down 3, 553. July down 3 at 556. November soybeans down 7 at 13.09. January is down 7.5 cents here right now at 13.24. March down 7.5 at 13.31. May is down 7.25 at 13.36. Soybean meal market, October down $1.90 a ton, $3.41.40. December down $1.50 at $3.48.30. Soybean oil market, October down 1 point at 70.21. December, however, up 2 at 70.73. Wheat trade, Chicago, December down 9 cents at 7.37. March down 8.75 at 7.52. May down 7.75 at 7.61. Kansas City, December wheat down 6 cents at 8.13. March down 5.25, 8.27. May down 3.75 at 8.31. Minneapolis December wheat, that is up 2 cents, 7.56. March up 1 penny, 7.73. May up 1.25 at 7.83. And rounding out the grain trade, the oat contracts for December down 8 cents at 3.67. March down 8 cents at 3.80.25. That is a look at the latest we have with your Midwest morning markets. This market update here this morning has been brought to us by Sioux Valley Energy. We'll take a break here from Fox News. We'll be back.
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5: This Friday, Fort Pierre Livestock, looking for 3,500 to 4,000 of these high-quality calves and yearlings. Get on a big run of whips at 7 in the morning. Sell exposed cows at 9:30. Get on the feeder cattle at 10 o'clock Central Time. In the spring calves, Empire Ranch with 300 head of Hereford calves weighing 3.5 to 5. Nelson with 200 black and baldy calves, plus more calves. 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Lots of non-implant cattle. Gill Ranch with 1,240 head of black and baldy open heifer. Reed, 310 black and baldy pregnant open heifer. 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Arneson 120 black pregged open heifer. Dowling 113 black pregged open. Blackleg Ranch with 90 head of black steers. They're drug free fall calves. O'Leary 65 black pregged open. Reichert with 50 head of red and Charlet steers. Plus another 300 to 400 of these black and baldy pregged open heifer. Again this Friday. Big run of whips at 7 in the morning.
6: States each year killing thousands. Don't be a statistic. Get a ride. You've got someplace to be.
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8: Good morning. I'm Tim Borman in the WNAX newsroom. Here's stories that we're working on to bring you at the top of the hour on your Wednesday.

0: Tuesday. A Brookings man already charged with manufacturing and possessing child pornography has 18 new felony counts against him. We'll tell you what they are and what they're for coming up at the top of the hour. And in Ida County, Iowa, officials there, the county supervisors to be exact, have released a 16-page draft of a proposed ordinance that would impose some of the strictest regulations in the entire state on data centers. We'll talk about it after Fox News, 5 minutes after to be exact, here on 570 WNAX.
1: At WNAX, we know sometimes you just don't want to ask. 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
2: There's several big factors when it comes to winter survivability with alfalfa that are within your control. First, make sure your soil pH is at or very close to 7. If it's down near 6 or less, consider adding lime. 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The amount of years your alfalfa is super productive can be lengthened if everything I just listed is in great shape. Also, if you've never tried fungicide late in the season, do it this year. A week or two after your last cutting of the year, we recommend using at least a half a rate of a Strobilurin fungicide like Headline or Quadris to improve plant health and winter survival. Finally, don't cut your alfalfa too late in the season. Alfalfa needs to

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1: 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I'm Darren Hefty.
2: It's time to take a little bit bigger, deep dive into some of the market information. We've been watching these markets on teeter-totters as of the last couple of weeks. Good morning, everyone, and welcome back to your Wednesday morning edition of our WNAX 5-State Farm Report. Our thanks to the Minnesota Soybean Research and Promotion Council, as well as Axiom Neuropathy Institutes, located in Sioux Falls, for being a proud sponsor of today's program. Yeah, that is the talk. What in the world is going on in the world of markets? As mentioned, really seeing them on a teeter-totter as of late. Time to bring in a friend of ours, David Erickson, with Ag Optimist, based out of Akron, Iowa. It's been a couple of weeks since we had a chance to visit with you, sir. How you doing today?
3: I'm doing well, Keith. I'm doing well.
2: Good, good, good. Weather conditions in and around your area there? You've been getting some nice needed moisture, or what's happening there?
3: Yeah, we've gotten a few kind of scattered showers. It you know, as kind of the theme all summer, it's been pretty spotty. you don't have to go very far one way or another, and you know, hear a lot more rain or a lot less rain than what we've gotten. But yeah, we have been fortunate and got some kind of timely rains. You know, kind of give the crop a little bit of a breather. You're hearing a lot about the heat and the excessive heat that we've had, and it's really kind of pushed the crop along. And I think that some people are, as they're out there chopping silage, everything is kind of drying down a lot faster than what people had anticipated. And you know, we could see the combine start to roll sooner rather than later.
2: Yeah, there's going to be no doubt about that. Well, as I look over that livestock market, as mentioned, I just like to kind of refer to it as a teeter-totter, because we've seen it up, we've seen it down, maybe a little bit more down here lately. But how about a livestock rally, some new buying, maybe some short coverings, things like that, your big three that we need to look at?
3: Yeah, you know, yesterday was really interesting. You never quite know when you come off a holiday, how the markets are going to react. And yesterday we've seen a big up in all the livestock markets. The live cattle, the feeder cattle, and even the lean hogs had quite a little jump. But as you kind of dive into the numbers, you know, I mean, the question always is, you know, was it a short covering type rally, or was it new buying actually coming into the market? And when you kind of dive into the numbers and look at the open interest, seeing a pretty big drop in the live cattle open interest and in the lean hog open interest. So that would suggest to me that it was more short covering than anything. Now, what I will say is, you know, after the jump yesterday, the charts are starting to look a little better. They are starting to look like they're putting in a little bit of a low here. We are going to come up on some resistance in a lot of these live cattle and feeder cattle contracts in these next couple dollars. But you know, after the big up that we had yesterday, a little bit of a setback like we're experiencing so far today isn't all that uncommon.
2: Yeah, there you go, with that in mind. But yeah, you know, we were just kind of chatting before going on the air. There's just a lot of outside news, a lot of outside chatters that move our markets, and it really just does not take much, does it? These markets are just so volatile.
3: Yeah, they're very volatile, and you know, I would say even kind of fragile. Mm-hmm. You know, like you alluded to, it doesn't take a lot, and there's a lot going on in the world. I mean, if you're you know, if you're talking about inflation, if you're talking about the different conflicts that are going on, you know, that all kind of goes into the pot and pull the markets one way or another.

0: Well, on the grain side of things, we're watching a few things there. You had mentioned when we kick things off here, weather conditions, combines will get rolling here shortly. I know with the crop conditions, that hasn't changed a whole lot. Still pretty decent, 56, 57% good, excellent. But we do have a big WASD report coming out here on a Friday morning. Maybe some of this positioning ahead of that report. Are we expecting to see anything big, some changes? Your thoughts when you look at that report coming up?
1: Yeah, I think the two biggest numbers that we're going to be looking at on this with this WASD report on Friday is what the USDA does overall with the corn and soybean production. Obviously, those are the two biggest crops that we pay attention to here locally. So, and a lot of the analysts, as we're starting to see some averages come across ahead of the report, are calling for a pretty big drop in corn production and a slight drop in soybean production. Now, that's not overly surprising when you consider the different results that we have seen on these private analysts, whether it be the Crop Tour or StoneX just came out yesterday and they decreased their yield overall. So I think that the USDA's hand is going to be forced a little bit to drop the production, but how much they will actually move it is going to be interesting. But I also think that some of this has already been kind of priced into the market. So I think how much they move it overall will determine what the reaction is post-report.
0: Got you there. All right, that report's coming out here Friday morning, 11 o'clock. We have been traveling around a number of different farm shows scattered throughout the Midwest, and we have been hearing a lot, David, about, for example, value-added products. We talk a lot about ethanol, biofuels, things like that. I've been hearing some more about the possibility of clean fuel from manure. When you factor something like that in, what could that do for our markets? Your thoughts there, sir?
1: Yeah, I've started to hear a little more rumbling, and actually the IRS came out yesterday afternoon and kind of put a little more guidance into what the overall benefits would be for producing some of these fuels using manure. And I think that this could potentially be a little bit of a headwind for both corn and soybeans. The total usage on the corn side of things is 34% from ethanol. So if you take some of that away, that's going to increase your carryout, or you're going to have to find a different outlet for those bushels that might be lost. So just something interesting. I think that it's something, obviously, as you alluded to, you're hearing more about it on the farm side, or on the farm show side of things. And so it is picking up a little steam, but it's not something that's going to happen overnight. That's definitely a big picture down the road type of situation.
0: Yeah, you bet. A lot of great information, a lot of things to think about when you're putting together your marketing plans. If somebody's got some more questions, like to sit down with you, sir, a good way to reach out to you, David.
1: Yeah, absolutely. Feel free to give me a call anytime, 712-435-7402, and would love to chat markets with you.
0: Sounds great. Well, thank you so much for your time today, as always. Always appreciate our visit. You have a great one, sir.
1: Yep. Same to you. Thanks a lot, Keith.
0: All right. David Erickson, Ag Optimist, based out of Akron, Iowa, our guest here this morning on Radio 570. Colin is standing by. He's going to take a look at what's going on with our weather information. I'll take a peek at markets, and we'll wrap things up here this morning. All part of your Wednesday morning edition of our WNAX 5 State Farm Report.
2: Hello there. This is Make It Easy Steve with another WNEX Trips Update. This October, we have two fall foliage flyaways. In early October, we're headed to Boston and we'll run around for 8 days in the New England states exploring fall foliage. And then in later October, we're headed to Atlanta so we can take
3: in the field, on the road, and around machinery. An effort from the South Dakota Farm Bureau.

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1: 570 WNAX weather. Colin Strombeck here. Yankton stopping down to 81 under sunshine today. Sioux City, Atlantic also getting to 81 degrees. Sioux Falls, Ainsworth, and Marshall and Minneapolis all hitting 78. Tonight, mostly clear in Yankton, 55 the overnight low, 84 in Yankton tomorrow. Sunshine, Huron, and Lincoln also getting to 84 tomorrow. Right now, around the region, it is 64 in Valley City, North Dakota, 72 in Marshall, 71 right now in Worthington. It's 73 in Sibley, Iowa, 67 in Lamars, 71 right now in Sioux City, 72 now in Wayne, Nebraska. The rain is in the southeast end of our coverage area. In between York and Lincoln, got some rain at Beatrice, Nebraska City. Also around Johnson in far southeastern Nebraska. And in northwest Missouri, Rockport, and that extends into southwest Iowa at Villisca and also at Thayer. And you got some rain just north of Phillipsburg, Kansas, so actually northeast of there at Lebanon. Right now it is 67 in Pierre, South Dakota, 65 now in Aberdeen. It's currently 64 in Myrtle, 67 in Chamberlain, 70 right now in Garrison, 65 currently in Alexandria, South Dakota. Right now in Yankton at the Northland Ford Studio, 570 WNAX. 66 degrees, northwest winds at 5, 73% relative humidity. Yeah, I saw that that lightning last night that was in Omaha. I could see that from Clayton, 50 miles northwest of Yankton. The skies were so clear up here last night, you could see forever. It's 570 WNAX, your big friend.
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2: Looking at the livestock trade here this morning, we find October live cattle down $1.80 at $215.22. December down $1.32 at $217.90. February down $1.05, $219.42. April is down $1.02 now at $221.02. Feeder cattle market, September down $1.92 at $326.95. October down $2.45, $3.23 even. November down $1.97, $3.18.47. January down $1.92 at $3.11.12. Lean hog trade, October down $1.27, $82.97. December down 77 at $74.27. February down 87 cents at $76.77. April is down 87 cents at $82.20. On the grain side of things, we find December corn is down a penny at $5.32. March down 1¼ at $5.48. May down 1 penny, $5.55. And July down a half a cent, $5.58.5. November soybeans down 4 cents at $13.12. March is down 4¼, $13.34. May is down 4 cents, $13.39. July down 4 cents at $13.41. October soybean meal down $1.60 a ton, $3.41.70. December down $1.30 at $3.48.50. Soybean oil market, October up 29 points at 70.51. December is up 31 at 71.01. On the wheat side of things, December Chicago wheat, that is down 5 cents at 7.42. March is down 4 cents at 7.58. May down 2¾ at 7.66. December Kansas City wheat, that's now up 1¼ at 8.20. March up 2 cents, 8.33. May up 3 cents at 8.37. Minneapolis following suit. December, that's up 5 cents at 7.59. March up 5½, 7.77. May is up 5 cents at 7.86 and a 3/4. And rounding out the grain trade, December oat contracts, they're down 5 cents at 369, 3/4, and March down 5 at 383 and a half. And as a look at your markets, Markets Live 55 brought to us here this morning by Pioneer Services. Next week, we will have the Farm Show on the Road. I will be broadcasting this program next week, Tuesday, Wednesday, and Thursday, teaming up there with our friends at the Husker Harvest Days in Grand Island, Nebraska, and to get a chance, stop by and say hi, and also take some time and register for that F-150 pickup that we're giving away. Our booth is located in the WIC building. Stop by once again and say hi. Thanks again here today to Minnesota Soybean Research and Promotion Council, as well as Axiom Neuropathy Institute, located in Sioux Falls, for their sponsorship, their partnership on this program here, your 5 State Farm Report.

0: Report. That is going to wrap up things here for this morning. Thanks so much for
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2: Conflict is costing us more at the gas pump. I'm Dave Anthony, Fox News. It's up 7 cents today as oil prices rise more than 2%.
3: Oil is firming on more retaliatory strikes. Brent's back at $100 as Jordan intercepts 18 missiles from Iran and Iran threatens tankers at ports in both Kuwait and Bahrain.
2: Fox Business Network's Lauren Simonetti. Iran retaliated after the U.S. blew up 5 Iranian oil tankers following a failed attempt to attack another American warship. As for the price of regular gas,
3: $4.22 a gallon, topping $5. In 5 states, diesel is near $6.
2: AAA's national average for diesel is a record high, especially affecting truckers and farmers. As Democrats blame President Trump for all that, Republicans are gathering in Texas for their first ever midterm convention ahead of the November elections. Fox's Evan Brown's in Dallas.
4: Often the work of getting voters to the polls is very local, and that means phone calls, door knocking, and word of mouth.
5: We need to focus to keep the voters' attention. It's important for them to stay on board.
4: Margaret Ann Lopez proudly showed up for barbecue in a meeting of the Irving, Texas Republican Club. Club President Chip Black says they're hoping to get whatever red voters out in what's often blue Dallas County.
6: Because there are a lot of people who love Trump. Oh, you have to bring in, have them come in and vote for the down ballot people also.
2: And President Trump will leave for Dallas next hour. He'll deliver the keynote address tonight, then close out the GOP convention with a speech tomorrow. As the president escalates a trade war with Canada, he's planning a ban on some Canadian goods to the U.S. Dairy products, alcoholic drinks, and motorcycles. A travel nightmare in Britain.
7: Vacations ruined, families exhausted, and airlines furious. More than 2,000 flights have been cancelled or delayed as a result of technical problems at British air traffic control. London's biggest airports, Heathrow and Gatwick, worst affected.
2: That's Jonathan Savage. 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
2: Days after the mistrial in the Lindsay Clancy murder case in Massachusetts and the killing of her 3 children, some members of the hung jury are speaking out about the lone holdout, calling him arrogant, telling NBC TV in Boston.
11: He admitted he had reasonable doubt, and I started filling out the forms. I was so excited. There were 3 forms I had to fill out, and I started filling them out. I wrote my signature on each one, and then he said, but I'm still not going to say that she's not guilty by reason of insanity.
12: For Carlson also said the holdout had the hardest over the fact that Lindsay Clancy killed her children despite her admitting to the murders. Meantime, jurors also described the emotion.
13: A hat under the sink in the bathroom, trying to like just make it darker. But what happens is, once the wet dries up, the spots are still there. They don't go away. They're just hiding behind the water and the hat.
14: Okay.
13: Why was I moved to like, I gotta fix this?
14: Todd, I said to you, you know, stop with this. Stay in the show. Don't worry about this.
13: Why did that bother me? What does that say about my self-esteem or character? Or Frankie in Tulsa doesn't like the sweat marks on my hat, so I gotta go to the bathroom and wash my hat.
14: Dylan?
15: In Todd's defense a little bit, and as someone who's also very well-versed in this, getting pointed out how sweaty you are is one of the more embarrassing things that can happen.
13: He didn't say I was sweaty. He said my hat was sweaty.
15: How'd it get sweaty?
13: It was like my armpits were dripping down my face. And just my hat has some spots on it.
14: The shocker with all of this is you actually did something that would bring about sweat that you actually might have been working out.
13: Okay. You got your shot in there.
14: Thank you, Todd. Stat of the day brought to you by Panini America, the official trading cards of the program. And we say good morning, those watching on Peacock or NBC Sports Now.

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0: December down 50 cents at 349.30. October soybean oil up 24 points, 70.48. December up 29 at 70.99. As mentioned, Naomi pointed out, Chicago wheat December down 16 cents at 7.31. March down 14 three quarter at 7.47. May down 13 three quarter at 7.55. Kansas City December down 12 cents at $8.06. March down 11 at 8.20. Minneapolis December down 4.25 at 7.49. March down 4.5 at 7.67. And the December oat contracts, they're down 5 cents at 3.69 and 3 quarters. Again, visiting with Naomi Bloom. 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And Naomi, we had some good export splash sales, we point out here. 183,000 metric tons of corn going out the door to Mexico. We also had 440,000 metric tons of soybeans going out the door, part of that to China. So we've had some good at Friday.
1: Yep, absolutely right. So we celebrate and we're thankful for those big export sales that have happened. For soybeans, we kind of think China is somewhere between 12 to 13 million metric tons committed of the 25 million metric tons. Just keep in mind those numbers are already accounted for on the USDA balance sheet. So it's nice to see China buying what they said that they were going to buy, especially ahead of President Xi's meeting in a few weeks here in the United States. But the market maybe has priced in enough of the bullish news that it knows for now. So we have corn overbought, soybeans overbought on daily charts. We have a marketplace that's already assuming lower yields. So on Friday's USDA report, we're going to need something that's over the top bullish, something we haven't seen yet in order for the market to resume the uptrend. Otherwise, we might have a simple price correction lower, which would be healthy. We could still easily maintain the bigger picture uptrend, but we might need to take a simple step back before we can start our next leg higher. And again, it all comes down to Friday's USDA report. In Brazil, they're saying that the second crop corn is about 95% fully harvested. That's the Safrinha crop. And now they're already switching to getting the beans planted. And first crop corn is about 17% planted in Brazil. So that's just that reminder that even though that U.S. crop is probably going to be smaller than it was a year ago, no doubt about it, there are still, you know, other countries planting product to make sure that the world is going to have grain on time. But then, as we know, we need to have South America to have a perfect crop this year. Otherwise, the global balance sheets will continue to get tighter. So the volatility that we talked about earlier, I think, is going to be here from now until Christmas. It's going to be a wild ride, so be ready.
0: Yep, just a lot of things going on. How about the outside world with some of the outside markets? I know fuel prices yesterday took a big jump again. Anything there that you're watching?
1: Yeah, so crude oil, Brent crude oil prices getting up to $100. The nearby October contract trading at $96.26, up over $3. And the biggest thing is, like, when you look at diesel prices, it hit a record on Friday. Then that record was broken yesterday with overall diesel prices, like the average price, hitting almost

0: $1,000. So, I mean, that's for farmers. I just feel bad because, like, when you have high priced corn that you're finally excited about, and then you're going up to fill your combine, oftentimes throughout harvest, it just zaps some of the thunder from the exciting higher corn prices because you're just going to fill your tank instead with higher priced diesel. So, I think the administration is aware of that. Obviously, the U.S. economy is aware of that. We've got some inflationary numbers that are going to be coming out this week. So we do want to keep an eye on what outside markets are looking like and if they're going to be a reason for the Fed to raise interest rates down the road.
1: There you go. A lot of great information as always. Nice to visit with you once again, Naomi. Thank you so much for your time today.
0: Yeah, thank you.
1: All right. Naomi Bloom, Total Farm Marketing, West Bend, Wisconsin, helping us out here as we round out your late morning markets. This market update has been brought to us by the National Pork Board and by Wiffles Hybrids. With this market update for WNAX, I'm Keith Wunberg.
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3: 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Get on the feeder cattle at 10 o'clock Central Time. In the spring calves, Empire Ranch with 300 head of Hereford calves weighing 3.5 to 5. Nelson with 200 black and baldy calves, plus more calves. Get into the yearlings and fall calves. They'll be pretty much all off grass. Lots of non-implant cattle. Gill Ranch with 1,240 head of black and baldy open heifer. Reed, 310 black and baldy pregged open heifer. 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Arneson 120 black pregged open heifer. Dowling 113 black pregged open. Blackleg Ranch with 90 head of black steers. They're drug free fall calves. O'Leary 65 black pregged open. Reichert with 50 head of red and Charlet steered. Plus another 300 to 400 of these black and baldy pregged open heifer. Again this Friday. Big run of whips at 7 in the morning. Exposed cows at 9:30. 3,500 to 4,000 high quality fall calves, yearlings and spring calves at 10 o'clock Central Time. That's all this Friday. Fort Pierre Livestock.

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1: Good morning, I'm Tim Borman in the WNAX newsroom. These are stories we're working on to bring you over the noon hour today. Larry Roden and Dan Ahlers faced off in the first of two debates that they're going to be holding prior to the election for governor on November 3rd. It happened at the State Fair over the weekend. We've given you a few of their answers on different topics. This time around, we're going to talk about Medicaid expansion and the possible repeal. We'll bring you what they had to say. Congresswoman Ashley Hinson in Iowa is pushing back against campaign ads in the U.S. Senate race in that state that accused both her and her challenger, Democrat Josh Turek, of missing votes while in office. We've got her comments. Also in Iowa, gubernatorial candidate Rob Sand is questioning exactly how thorough his rival, Zach Lane, was in picking his running mate. We'll tell you why. And Friday is the 25th anniversary of 9/11. We've got one South Dakotan who was in the Pentagon when it all happened. We'll talk about it 5 minutes after following Fox News on 570 WNAX.
2: Cows moo. Pigs oink. Keith and Danielle. They talk farm news, markets, and more on your big friend, 570 WNAX.
3: I'm Colin Strombeck with this WNAX sports update. The Minnesota Twins beat the Detroit Tigers 3-2 yesterday. Josh Bell drove in Brooks Lee with a sack fly in the first to put Minnesota up 1-0. With the Twins trailing 2-1 in the top of the sixth, Cody Clemens went long ball for the 25th time this year.
4: Long hold, not running. Swung on and hit high in the air, right field, pretty deep. McKinstry drifting back. McKinstry looking up. McKinstry says goodbye. It's a home run for Cody Clemens. And the Twins vault into the lead. It's 3-2 Minnesota.
3: The hero, Cody Clemens, talks about what he was looking for in that home run swing and about how great this victory felt.
5: Yeah, I was on fastball, and, you know, he's got a nasty changeup and a curveball, so I was trying to get him up, and I got a good one up in the zone and thankfully got a good swing off. Yeah, it felt great. I mean, obviously we haven't had that great of a month, and, you know, coming off of that, for the bullpen to clutch up and basically not let up any runs, it was great. I mean, we battled, got some runs off the starter, and, you know, the bullpen shut it down. It was awesome.
3: The Arizona Diamondbacks beat the Kansas City Royals 5-3 in 11 innings yesterday. John Rave had a two-run homer to tie it at 2 for KC in the bottom of the ninth. The teams traded runs the 10th to make it 3-3. Then Lourdes Gurriel Jr. collected the game-winning hit and RBI triple in the top of the 11th. South Dakota State Jackrabbits coach Dan Jackson says only scoring one touchdown in 7 red zone trips Saturday at the Northwestern Wildcats was unsatisfactory, but he does have strong faith in his offense.
6: Completely unacceptable. We need to be able to line up and run the ball. I don't care if they're in the Big Ten or whoever, wherever. We need to be able to line up and run the ball, and we can. And so we just didn't execute when we were down in there. We've worked it a ton. We've got some great plays. We've got great players. And so we just need to finish. We'll go back and look at the tape and see why we weren't able to finish in there. But those are the opportunities that I'm talking about. As you punch two of those in, it changes the game completely.
3: The Jacks lost to that FBS school, Northwestern, 34-18. The Rabbits host New Haven Saturday at 6 p.m. Pre-game show at 4 on 570 WNAX. The Twins wrap up their series in Detroit today at 12:10. Pitching for the Twins, Zebby Matthews. Pitching for the Tigers, Keiter Montero. We'll join the Twins broadcast at 1:40 after markets on 570 WNAX. The Diamondbacks are at the Royals again tonight. Pitching for the D-backs, Zach Gallen. Pitching for the Royals, Daniel Lynch IV. Colin Strombeck, WNAX Sports.
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8: 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Well, a nice cooler day today, that's for sure. We're going to top out at 81 today right now. Little breeze in 75. Lovely morning. Sunshine for most of the day here in Yankton. Northwest wind around 10. Nice cool night tonight again. 55 overnight with clear skies. 84 sunny Thursday. Friday sunny and 90. And there is a cool front coming through Friday into Friday night. And so possibility of some severe weather, at least isolated to scattered strong to severe storms, are possible. A little uncertainty remains as of this Wednesday morning, but primarily through just a bit of northeast Nebraska, eastern South Dakota, northwest Iowa, parts of southwest Minnesota, probably the best chance for that. So, yeah, 90 and sunny Friday into a cooler weekend. So that front will come through. We'll see 77 Saturday and Sunday here in Yankton. Right now, sunshine at 75 at 570 WNAX. Oh, hey, Judy's Journal with us now because of Twins baseball. We're going to join Twins after our 1:30 commodity wrap. So check out Judy's Journal now here on 570 WNAX for this Wednesday.
6: It was the pioneer spirit of those who came before us and forged a new life from determination, gutsiness, faith, and generosity that we can be grateful to for their genuine desire to make a better life for themselves. Grateful, as am I, to the generations that preceded me. This Judy's Journal reminisces the days of long ago in the growing and developing of my hometown at Crofton, Nebraska, where wonderful people I claim as friends and relatives whose many memories I also cherish and to whom I owe much, including the good doctor that delivered me on the farm at home in 1944. The men who went above and beyond the medical code of ethics in the days before modern medicine were the likes of Crofton's first doctors. Dr. Talcott came to Crofton in 1907, making house calls in a horse and buggy. Joining him in partnership 4 years later was his medical school roommate, Dr. Charles Swift Sr., back in the days when Crofton had a pest house, which was a house used to isolate people with contagious disease. Ironically, Dr. Talcott became a statistic of the 1918 influenza epidemic and died a very young man. Dr. Swift Sr. then formed a partnership again in 1947 with his own physician's son, Dr. Charles Jr. My mother, Dorothy Schieffer-Kralichek, speaks of the devout ethics of those doctors.
9: They came all hours of the night, and they would stay for all hours, too, if there was an emergency. I remember Dr. Swift. Many times, his wages would be if you had a few chickens or you had a loaf of bread or whatever. I mean, he was satisfied with that. Really and truly, when I think of it, I don't know how they lived, how they supported themselves. They were more like charity than they were a business. They had their office in the house where they lived. And if you did go to their home, you might have a cup of coffee, or the kids would get candy or gum.

0: or something like that. They were always a part of a family. They were just caring. I think Dr. Swift was really a special, special person. He cared deeply for everybody. I remember how everybody missed that when he was gone, because he was like the grandfather.
1: Following a stint with the U.S. Army Medical Corps, physician and surgeon Dr. Raymond McNamara came to town in 1920 and opened his office above the corner drugstore. Walter Wiebelhaus shares similar memories when his first children were born.
2: Money was short and everything. Well, the first one that we had was Sandy, and Dr. Mac took care of her, and, well, she come backwards, but he got her out. And I avoided him, pay him. You know, that's bad to say. But anyway, I finally got a guilty conscience, and I said, Doc, what I owe you. And he said, well, you know, that we had a little bedtime. I'll take $50, and that's it. Then Gordy come along, and I was just a little bit better off. And I said, Doc, what do I have? Well, you know, he jumped right out, and we didn't have no trouble and anything. I said, what do I owe? I'll take $35.
1: And during the blizzardy winter of 48 and 49, those doctors made house calls by helicopter, a service provided by the Army National Guard. Another homegrown physician, Dr. Ron Molly, returned to his hometown in the 70s, and if the need arose, he too would still make house calls, says Kathy Tweedy.
3: And I can still remember him saying, now don't worry, if you can't get to the hospital, he said, just give me a call and I'll come over to the house and deliver them.
1: A younger Crofton businessman, Michael Gunther, still has vivid memories of Dr. Swift Jr., often referred to as Little Doc.
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3: 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Your field knows the one, and that is Pioneer. Looking at the livestock trade, October live cattle, they're down $2.12 and $2.14.90. December down $1.60 and $2.17.62. February down $1.22 at $2.19.22. September feeder cattle down $1.25, $3.27.62. October down $1.77, $3.23.67. November down $1.10 at $3.19.35. Lean hog trade, October down $1.47, $82.77. December down 70 cents at $74.37. February is down 85 cents at $76.80. On the grain side of things, we find December corn down 3 cents at 5.30. March is down 3 at 5.45. May is down 3 at 5.53. November soybeans 5 cents lower at 13.11. March down 5.5, 13.33. May is down 5 cents at 13.38. October soybean meal is up 30 cents a ton, 343.60. October soybean oil up 15 points at 70.37. Wheat trade in Chicago, December down 16 cents, 731. March down 15 at 746. Kansas City, December wheat 10 cents lower at 809. March down 9.5 at 821. Minneapolis, December wheat down 3.5 cents at 750. March down 3.5 at 768. And rounding out the grain trade, December oat contracts down 5 at 369. 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For WNAX, I'm Keith Wunberg.
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0: Lisa Brady, Fox News. Just getting word the UN nuclear watchdog reported Iran to the UN Security Council for failing to cooperate in a long-running probe into traces of uranium found by inspectors at undeclared sites in Iran. A majority of the watchdog's board of governors voting in favor of the resolution. The diplomatic move comes after further escalation in the conflict with Iran.
1: Iran continues to try to hit U.S. naval ships. And for every time they do that or try to do that, they're going to lose tankers.
0: Secretary of State Marco Rubio, after the U.S. fired missiles, Iran rather, fired missiles at a U.S. warship again, prompting more U.S. airstrikes on oil tankers. Iran then tried again unsuccessfully to hit U.S. forces in Jordan. The international benchmark for oil topping $100 a barrel for the first time in nearly 6 weeks as U.S. gas prices jumped 7 cents since yesterday in the AAA average, with diesel getting closer to $6 a gallon.
2: The Republicans are lying and they're corrupt. And that corruption just won't work this time.
0: Illinois Governor J.B. Pritzker among the Democrats descending on Dallas to counter the GOP's messaging as Republicans begin their first ever midterm convention today.
3: President Trump has been consistent. He doesn't care about the midterms as much as he cares about stopping Iran from getting a nuke. And he thinks midterm voters will understand. That's where this forecast comes from via Truth Social. Oil prices will drop precipitously, like everything else is dropping, but more when we win the war with Iran.
0: Fox's Peter Ducey at the White House, but the president also argues his economic agenda is spurring an investment boom. Multiple states now suing the Trump administration again over the Endangered Species Act. The states challenging a rule that narrowed the definition of harm, opening the door to more activities in sensitive areas, including drilling and mining. The U.S. Interior Chief has said that law had been weaponized. 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
1: And good afternoon. 5 minutes after 12. Welcome to the noon hour, Wednesday, September 9th. And shaping up to be a decent day. 74 outside right now. Going to get up to around 81 this afternoon. Clear tonight, 55 for a low. Sunny and 84 on your Thursday. Sunny and 90 on your Friday. The weekend going to be around 77. Saturday and Sunday, both chance of rain developing Saturday night. That will last into Sunday, up to a 50% possibility of it. And Monday, we kick off a new week with a 1 in 3 chance of showers early in the day. Partly sunny after that and a high of around 74. 85 was the high here at the studios yesterday. 64, the recorded low. Current temperatures around the region this noon hour, 70 in Fargo, 69 in Jamestown. Twin Cities are at 76, 70 in Fergus Falls. Des Moines has 78, Cherokee 76, Sioux City 77. Lincoln reports 79, it's 73 in Ainsworth and across South Dakota, starting on the west side. Rapid City has 73, so does Pier, 72 in Aberdeen and Brookings both. And then the southeastern South Dakota Triangle, Sioux Falls at 75, the old hometown of Korska, 73, and here at the WNAX studios, 75. I've talked about it for a few days. We've got a little bit more on it. Republican Governor Larry Roden and Democratic challenger Dan Ahlers debated in their first of two debates over this past weekend at the South Dakota State Fair on the Freedom Stage. Both of the men were asked about Amendment I, a proposal that would repeal Medicaid expansion if federal funding for it drops below 90%. Ahlers said that Medicaid is something that is worth fighting for.
2: Our elected officials should have been working and advocating to keep that funding there, because we know that when we have health care, everyone has access to it, we all do better. Keep in mind that most people that are on Medicaid, over 60%, are children. They don't control their circumstances.
1: Now, Roden said that the amendment is not going to end Medicaid expansion.
3: If the feds drop their percent from 90% to a lower number, then it removes that provision out of our Constitution. It doesn't end Medicaid expansion. That would take further action to do that, probably legislatively or on the ballot. So it's not true to say that that would end it.
1: Now, Ahlers fired back that it's all part of a pattern of lawmakers in Pier ignoring the voters.
2: When we passed minimum wage, the legislature came back the next year, tried to undo it. When the citizens of South Dakota passed Medicaid expansion, the legislature came in and tried to undo it. When the people of South Dakota passed recreational medicinal marijuana, the governor worked with law enforcement to undo the will of the people.
1: And Roden took exception to that insinuation.
3: To say that we're denying or ignoring the will of voters is also patently false. Again, what this initiative does is if the feds go back on their promise that we voted on and reduce the funding to less than 90%, we have the ability to say, wait a minute.
1: Now, Election Day, November 3rd. Early voting starts September 18th. The second debate, a little bit later this month, sponsored by South Dakota Public Broadcasting. Congresswoman Ashley Hinson in Iowa is pushing back against campaign ads that are running in that state for the U.S. Senate race that accused both she and her opponent, Democratic challenger Josh Turek, of missing votes while they've been

0: Congress?
1: I have a 98.8% lifetime voting record. I have been here for several years. And so when you look at my record, I'm showing up even when I'm running a statewide race, and I'm flying across the country to actually do the job here. Josh Turek only showed up 42% of the time this year because he cared more about the next job than the one he has right now.
0: And Hinson also argued that Turek missed several significant votes during his legislative service in Des Moines. The Turek campaign, it didn't respond to any requests for comment regarding the missed votes by either candidate. The Iowa Senate race is expected to be one of the state's highest profile contests heading into the general election. WNAX News Time is 12:10.
2: My book club president says reading is, quote, not a competition. Well, I finished the book in one night anyway, so I win, Patty. 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
1: Sunshine and 74 on your Wednesday afternoon at 10 minutes after. Iowa gubernatorial candidate Rob Sand is questioning just how thoroughly his Republican rival Zach Lane vetted his running mate following reports of financial troubles and an ongoing criminal investigation involving State Representative Derek Wolf. Now, Sand was speaking on Tuesday before an event in Pella, and he said the situation raises concerns about Lane's campaign and the screening process that they're making use of.
2: I think what we're seeing here is a continued lack of doing their homework. And someone that makes it appear like they're not qualified to run the state of Iowa. One example is apparently there's a guy named Robert Sands that is actually a billionaire. And if that's where you're getting your information from to call me one, you might not be qualified to be running the state. And if you're picking a guy who is under criminal investigation, I'd be pretty concerned about that as well.
1: Now, the controversy follows reports that a judge placed Wolf's farm and home into receivership after disputes over unpaid debts. A recent report also cited former business associates who claimed that Wolf failed to pay bills tied to his farming operation and he was not forthcoming about his financial circumstances. Sand says that the allegations deserve scrutiny, particularly following confirmation from the Blackhawk County Sheriff's Department that an active investigation is underway. Now, Sand was asked about whether he believes this is an intrusion into the privacy of the candidate or how far questioning like this should go.
2: Well, as much as the public wants to know, I guess, is a good answer to that. I mean, I go everywhere. I talk to everybody. I've occasionally been asked personal questions where I'm like, that's a little too far, and I say so. But I think there's fair questions about what's going on there, particularly when it comes to the point where there's a criminal investigation.
1: Now, the Lane campaign has denied that Wolf committed any crime, saying the debts have been repaid. Wolf is refinancing. In a statement, the campaign accused Sand of relying on what it called a false and politically motivated news report, arguing that the allegations stem from resolved disputes and paid obligations. Now, no criminal charges have been filed against Wolf. Authorities have not released any details about the investigation. And this Friday marks the 25th anniversary of the 9/11 terrorist attacks. Nearly 3,000 people were killed when hijacked airliners struck the World Trade Center in New York, the Pentagon outside Washington, D.C., and also crashed into a field in Pennsylvania. For most Americans, the attacks unfolded on your TV screen. But former South Dakota State Senator Brent Hoffman, who's from Humboldt, was inside the Pentagon that morning when American Airlines Flight 77 slammed into the building. He recalls the shock, the confusion that followed as military and civilian workers scrambled to escape the damaged structure.
3: We had no idea that there was a plane headed in our direction. No one did. And in fact, we were doing the same thing that pretty much every other set of eyes in America was doing, and that was watching TV. Someone's spouse called in and said, hey, there's a plane that just hit a tall building in New York City.
1: Now, that Pentagon attack killed 125 people inside the building, in addition to the 59 passengers and crew that were aboard the airliner. Hoffman says that the events of September 11th remain vivid memories a quarter of a century later. Sunshine, 75, Wednesday afternoon. From the WNEX newsroom at 12:14, I'm Jim Borman.
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0: This Friday, we're expecting a USDA September crop production and WASDE report. I'm Danielle Drotzman with your Farm News Update. World Agriculture Outlook Board Chair Mark Jekanowski previews that Friday report.
1: The domestic balance sheets, we look closely at our export sales pace. We've been seeing a lot of new crop sales to China of U.S. soybeans, a lot of still continued strong export sales of U.S. corn to the many markets that we sell corn too. So we'll be assessing those. It's still too early. We're still not quite into that new crop year to actually count the shipments, but we'll be looking at the sales pace going into those new crop years to assess how that will impact our export forecasts. Then globally, a lot going on in the grain markets as well, especially over the past month, the conflict in the Black Sea region really slowing down wheat exports and other feed grain exports out of that area. That affects global trade. Affects global prices. We might be seeing some shifting of export shipments from other parts of the world, the EU, potentially the U.S. as well. All of that will be coming into play in the September WASDE.
0: Jekanowski also notes that the recent heat could impact some of the numbers in the September crop production forecasts.
1: Crop conditions have been kind of starting to decrease, sliding a little bit lower this past week or two. So that is going to make this new data that we get for the September WASDE even more interesting, even more important to see if those latest objective yield surveys support this general view out in the market that the crop might not be quite as large as we expected earlier in the year just because of some of the more recent weather patterns, hot and dry in the west, maybe some excessive rain in the east. So we'll see how all of that shakes out.
0: Again, Friday, September 11th at 11 a.m. Central Time is when we expect those USDA reports. With your Farm News Update, I'm Danielle Drotzman.
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3: WNAX weather. Good afternoon. Welcome to the lunch hour. Nice sunny day. 75 yet at our studios, on the way to 81 today here in Yankton. And also on the way, a cold front Friday that could lead to isolated to scattered strong storms. Greatest risk late afternoon into Friday evening. The best chance, well, right now looks like from Wayne, Nebraska up toward Hardington, parts of eastern South Dakota, stretching up towards Brookings, off into southwest Minnesota, and a few northwest Iowa counties. Probably the best chance for some showers or possible strong storms. 81 and sunny expected here today in the Yankton area. 55 overnight, nice cold, clear nights. Sunshine, 84 Thursday. We'll hit 90 Friday. That front will come through, and then we'll see 77 for a high on Saturday, Sunday, and 74 on Monday. So some cooler, maybe more fall-like temps on the way for the region. At the moment, sunny and 75 here at 570 WNAX.
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2: The following is a pre-recorded paid program. Any claims made during the program are strictly those of the advertiser and do not necessarily reflect the views of this station, nor are they guaranteed or warranted by 570 WNAX or its parent company, Saga Communications Incorporated.
3: It's time for my dad, Trent Luce, and today's Loose Tales.
4: How about we come with a bit of good news today, because I didn't spend much time talking about this. 2025, the state of Nebraska, the beef state, first state in the nation to ban the production, sale, consumption of cell-cultured protein. Who would have ever thought we need to create a law to ban something that's grown in a lab, mass-produced, cultured, and replicates like cancer? But that's what they say they've done. The reason I'm talking about that is the number one egg-producing state in the nation, Iowa, thanks to Howard Flieger from Sioux County, Iowa, I just learned that Governor Kim Reynolds gave a $2.23 million grant, economic development grant, which are unconstitutional and should not happen at any county, state, federal level. They are what is forcing consolidation and everything that's wrong with this nation. Federal. But Kim Reynolds gifted ADM / the Every Company and their egg-producing facility, Clinton, Iowa, this $2.23 million grant to expand their fake egg production. It is a cellulosic, I don't think it's cellular, it's a cellular egg white protein where they're generating an A2ZVF2 enzyme to mimic egg whites and protein. I never thought that we would need a law. But if you look at the company partnership, ADM, everybody knows ADM, specialize in plant production, very involved in taking soybeans and generating plant-based proteins. But they partnered up with this Every Company from the United, not from the United Kingdom, but the EU. It's very clear their agenda is to end the ownership of animals. And here we have a government economic program bringing an economic advantage to a state, to a company that's trying to put animal agriculture out of business, where in that state, thanks to Howard for sharing these numbers with me, $41 billion in total receipts in livestock agriculture in Iowa, $9.2 billion in salaries from the livestock input. And none of that really matters to me as much as you have livestock, you have land, the livestock improve the land, livestock grow what grows on the land, and humans eat the livestock. God called it the cycle of life. And now we're incentivizing a company, much like South Dakota gave a huge grant to swans to produce cell-cultured proteins in Sioux Falls. What are governments doing? Giving incentives to put their own farmers and land tenants, land stewards, out of business. Loose Tales, be gentle, stay firm.
5: I'm Taylor Riggs, and this is the Fox Business Report. The Federal Reserve and inflation are back in focus as Wall Street gets back to work today. The Fed meets 1 week from today and releases its decision on interest rates the following day, September 16th. Historically, every major U.S. stock index experiences its worst average returns in the month of September. There are two inflation updates this week, the Consumer Price Index on Friday, the Producer Price Index, inflation at the wholesale level on Thursday. Biotech company

0: Boston Scientific says it won't be able to forecast its business because of the cyber attack that happened last month. It continues to make progress in restoring many of its systems that were affected by the hack. Canada's retaliatory tariffs took effect overnight. That's your Fox Business Report. I'm Jenny Coselda. Invested in you.
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2: Kicking off the afternoon, we are seeing a lower livestock market, and across our grains here today, we are lower. So, good afternoon. Danielle Drotzman here with this midday market update for WNAX, and this update is being brought to you by the Coalition to Support Iowa Farmers and Wiffles Hybrids. Taking a look here at live cattle, October down $1.97 at $215.07. December down $1.42 at $217.80. February down 90 cents at $2.19.55. April down 75 cents at $2.21.27. And June down 62 cents at $2.15.90. Feeder cattle today, September, is down 27 cents at $3.28.60. October is down 70 cents at $3.24.75. November up 12 cents at $3.20.57. January up 37 cents at $3.13.42. March is up 22 cents at $3.10.07. Lean hogs today, October down $1.35 at $82.90. December is down 65 cents at $74.40. February down 77 cents at $76.87. April down 75 cents at $82.32. May is down 52 cents at $86.67. And June down 52 cents at $95.27. Looking on your grain side today, September corn is down 2 cents at $5.09. December down 2 and 3 quarter at $5.30 and 3 quarter. March down 2 and a half cents at $5.46 and 3 quarter. May down 2 and a quarter at $5.54. September soybeans down 6 and a quarter at $12.96 and a quarter. November down 3 cents at $13.13. January down 3 and a half cents at $13.28 and a half. March is down 3 and 3 quarter at $13.35. Soybean meal September is up $3.10 at $3.44.90. October up $3.10 at $3.46.40. December is up $3 at $3.52.80. Soybean oil September down 29 points at $69.89. October is down 14 points at $70.08. December down 13 points at $70.58. Chicago wheat September is down 12 and 3 quarter at $7.17 and a half. December down 14 cents at $7.33. March down 13 and a quarter at $7.48 and a quarter. Kansas City wheat September is down 8 cents at $7.96 and 3 quarter. December down 9 cents at $8.10. March is down 8 cents at $8.23 and a quarter. September Minneapolis wheat is up 9 cents at $7.38. December is steady at $7.54. March is steady at 7.

0: 72. And your oat trade today, December, is down 6 1/4 at 368 3/4. March is down 5 3/4 at 382 3/4. That is a rundown of your current market information that we have for you here today. We'll take a quick break and be back with a look at your USDA cash livestock markets after this.
1: 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No nonsense, just common sense and chart-topping corn hybrids coming to farm gates all over the Central Corn Belt. 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
5: Now taking a look at your USDA cash livestock markets for today. For direct cash cattle, no sales reported today, so nothing really new to report there. Fear box beef cutouts today for choice, that trend was higher, $4.61 at a cutout value of $382.18. For select, that trend was lower, 34 cents at a cutout value of $355.05. That spread today was $27.13, and that was all based on 84 loads. Today for daily direct hogs in Iowa and Minnesota and the Western Corn Belt, that weighted average today was $88.22. And on the national level, that weighted average was $87.72. For your pork cutout, that change was higher, $2.41 at a carcass value of $94.60, and that was all based on 223 loads. And that is a rundown of the current information that we have for you. And this midday market update has been brought to you by Wyffels Hybrids and the Coalition to Support Iowa Farmers. 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And remember, it's your farm, your family, but their focus. And for WNAX, I'm Danielle Drotzman.

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4: I'm Colin Strombeck with this WNAX Sports Update. The Minnesota Twins beat the Detroit Tigers 3-2 yesterday. Josh Bell drove in Brooks Lee with a sack fly in the first to put Minnesota up 1-0. With the Twins trailing 2-1 in the top of the sixth, Cody Clemens went long ball for the 25th time this year.
5: Long hold. Not running. Swung on and hit high in the air, right field, pretty deep. McKinstry drifting back. McKinstry looking up. McKinstry says goodbye. It's a home run for Cody Clemens. And the Twins vault into the lead. It's 3-2 Minnesota.
4: The hero, Cody Clemens, talks about what he was looking for in that home run swing and about how great this victory felt.
6: Yeah, I was on fastball, and, you know, he's got a nasty changeup and a curveball, so I was trying to get him up, and I got a good one up in the zone and thankfully got a good swing off. Yeah, it felt great. I mean, obviously we haven't had that great of a month, and, you know, coming off of that, for the bullpen to clutch up and basically not let up any runs, it was great. I mean, we battled, got some runs off the starter, and, you know, the bullpen shut it down. It was awesome.
4: The Arizona Diamondbacks beat the Kansas City Royals 5-3 in 11 innings yesterday. John Rave hit a two-run homer to tie it at 2 for KC in the bottom of the ninth. The teams traded runs the 10th to make it 3-3. Then Lourdes Gurriel Jr. collected the game-winning hit and RBI triple in the top of the 11th. South Dakota State Jackrabbits coach Dan Jackson says only scoring one touchdown in 7 red zone trips Saturday at the Northwestern Wildcats was unsatisfactory, but he does have strong faith in his offense.
7: Completely unacceptable. We need to be able to line up and run the ball. I don't care if they're in the Big Ten or whoever, wherever. We need to be able to line up and run the ball, and we can. And so we just didn't execute when we were down in there. We've worked it a ton. We've got some great plays. We've got great players. And so we just need to finish. We'll go back and look at the tape and see why we weren't able to finish in there. But those are the opportunities that I'm talking about. As you punch two of those in, it changes the game completely.
4: The Jacks lost to that FBS school, Northwestern, 34-18. The Rabbits host New Haven Saturday at 6 p.m. Pregame show at 4 on 570 WNAX. The Twins wrap up their series in Detroit today at 12:10. Pitching for the Twins, Zebby Matthews. Pitching for the Tigers, Keiter Montero. We'll join the Twins broadcast at 1:40 after markets on 570 WNAX. The Diamondbacks are at the Royals again tonight. Pitching for the D-backs, Zach Gallen. Pitching for the Royals, Daniel Lynch IV. Colin Strombeck, WNAX Sports.
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2: 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Well, enjoying a nice day today. Good afternoon. We're sunny and 76 here in Yankton. By Friday, we have a cold front moving through the region, and so the weekend, we'll see some mid-70s for highs. We'll top out around 81 here today. Sunshine, 55. Clear skies overnight. Nice cool evening. For Thursday, 84 and sunny. Now, 90 and sunny on Friday. Breezy as well. Gusts up around 30 at times. That front will move through. Possible strong storms could pop up late Friday into Friday night. And then we'll see 77 around here Saturday. And what else are we going to see? We'll see 77 on Sunday as well, with about a 50% chance for showers around Yankton on Sunday. There are some southern Iowa counties with a few scattered showers, primarily south of that through Kansas up toward, well, through Illinois and up toward the Great Lakes. There's a nice line of showers, but most of our region is pretty clear, so... Right now, 76, sunshine, 570 WNAX.
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0: attention to what's going on with the pork cutout values, as we've seen them drop pretty strong over the last few weeks.
1: For the most part, doesn't look like numbers are too burdensome. Weights aren't hurting us too bad yet. Really, at this point, it's just a cutout that continues to just struggle and hang in the mid-90s for the most part here, Keith.
0: Again, something we will continue to watch. With your Farm News updates, I'm Keith Weinberg.
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0: 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October is down 2 cents at $3.2542. November up 60 cents at $3.2110. January up 85 cents at $3.1390. And March up 67 cents at $3.1052. Lean hogs, October down $1.20 at $83.05. December down 55 cents at $74.50. February down 80 cents at $76.87. April down 80 cents at $82.27. May is down 92 cents at $86.27. And June down 70 cents at $95.07. Taking a look on your grain side, September corn down 3.25 at $5.08. December down 4 cents at $5.29. And March down 3.75 at $5.45.25. September soybeans down 7.75 at $12.94.75. November down 4.75 at $13.11.5. January down 5 cents at $13.27. Soybean meal, September is up $1.60 at $3.43.40. October up $2.20 at $3.45.50. And December up $2.20 at $3.52 even. Taking a look at soybean oil, September is down 6 points at $70.12. October down 8 points at $70.14. December down 6 points at $70.62. Taking a look at Chicago wheat, September is down 13.25 at $7.17. December down 14.75 at $7.32.25. March down 13.75 at $7.47.75. September Kansas City wheat down 8.25 at $7.96.5. December down 9.5 cents at $8.09.5. March is down 8.25 at $8.23. And Minneapolis wheat, September is up 6 cents at $7.35. December down 3 cents at $7.51. March down 3.5 cents at $7.68. And your oat trade, December down 5.5 cents at $3.69.5. March down 6.25 at $3.82.25. That's a rundown of your current market information here with your Live at 55, brought to you by the Minnesota Soybean Research and Promotion Council. For WNAX, I'm Danielle Drotzman.
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3: Lawyers for a Florida man convicted last month of first-degree murder are seeking a new trial.
4: Mario Fernandez Saldana was found guilty in August of murder and solicitation in the killing of Jared Bridegan. Saldana's attorneys claim he did not get a fair trial. Bridegan was shot and killed in 2022 on a Florida highway after getting out of his car to clear a roadblock. His young daughter was in the back seat. The defense claims evidence linking Saldana to the accused shooter, Henry Tenen, was circumstantial. Prosecutors also allege Bridegan's ex-wife, Shanna Gardner, planned the killing with Saldana, to whom she is married. Gardner will be tried next year.
3: Fox's Grinnell Scott. A masked man accused of terrorizing people near City Hall is extradited back to Philadelphia.
5: The 22-year-old is now back in the city, where he's accused of accosting pedestrians last month while wearing a Halloween mask. Zymir Hughes was tracked down and arrested by U.S. Marshals after he flew from New Jersey to Orlando and landed in Las Vegas. Hughes has been a Las Vegas resident since February, according to U.S. Marshals, but was visiting family in Philadelphia when police there say he wore a creepy doll-style mask, threatening pedestrians and recording the interactions on his phone on August 12th in Center City. In one encounter, investigators claim Hughes held one hand behind his back and asked a woman if she was ready to die while holding a mobile phone in his other hand. CJ Papa, Fox News.
3: Hughes faces charges, including assault and making terroristic threats. Apple's new leader takes the stage.
6: Introducing iPhone 18 Pro and iPhone 18 Pro Max.
3: CEO John Ternus describing advancements in performance, intelligence, battery, and camera, but the price is rising $100 more than the 17. Stocks remain lower. The Dow's down at 315. That is off session lows. I'm Lisa Brady, Fox News.
7: 105 Wednesday afternoon, on our way to a high of 81 today, 85 tomorrow, Friday 90. But then seasonal, in the 70s, over the course of the weekend and into the beginning of next week, chance of rain in the area overnight Saturday night into Sunday. We'll keep an eye on the forecast. We will let you know if it changes. We'll take a little bit more in-depth look at it coming up here in just a bit. And new actions from the Trump administration are aimed at helping cattle producers in South Dakota, Nebraska, and across the Northern Plains, as the nation's cattle herd remains at its lowest level in decades. Now, the president has signed 2 executive orders, and the U.S. Department of Agriculture has unveiled additional steps through its new Ranchers First initiative. The administration says the goal is to rebuild the U.S. cattle herd, expand beef markets, and strengthen profitability for ranchers. Now, one of the executive orders calls for a review of gray wolf and Mexican wolf protections under the Endangered Species Act. It seeks to change the livestock loss compensation programs for ranchers who have to deal with attacks from these predators. The second order, though, that one directs the USDA to examine mandatory country of origin labeling requirements. That's a move that supporters say would give consumers more information about where their beef comes from. The USDA is also increasing enforcement of livestock competition laws, expanding support for small meat processors, and are working to allow more state-inspected meat products to be sold across state lines. There are going to be additional initiatives as well, including the enrollment of nearly 1 million more acres into the Grasslands Conservation Reserve Program, expanding livestock disaster assistance, and increasing market opportunities for American beef. The changes are going to have a significant impact in South Dakota and Nebraska, where cattle production remains a cornerstone of the agricultural economy. And a new survey in Iowa, performed by AAA, finds that speed

0: Speeding is becoming more routine for drivers across the state. AAA of Iowa spokeswoman Brenna Knapp says the study found more motorists are treating speeds above the posted limit as normal and acceptable on the road.
1: Speeding has become so common that many drivers consider going 10 miles per hour over the posted speed limit acceptable. It's just become a norm. So we looked into the study of why do drivers speed, what's going to make drivers slow down, and how can we change those norms and attitudes on the road.
0: Knapp says one of the biggest reasons that drivers speed: to avoid getting trapped behind slower traffic.
1: We all have felt that when we're in a rush and we feel like other people aren't going as fast as we want them to, and we need to get to our destination.
0: Now, the survey found 31% of drivers speed to get around slower vehicles. 25% say they speed just so they can get where they're going faster. When asked what would make them slow down, drivers pointed to bad weather, avoiding a crash, and the big one, avoiding a ticket. Still, Knapp says many motorists believe law enforcement allows some wiggle room before issuing a citation.
1: Many drivers don't expect enforcement until they are driving roughly 10 to 12 miles per hour over the road. So people are driving over the posted speed limit with the thought that they aren't going to get pulled over unless they're going at a really egregious speed over the speed limit.
0: The survey also found more than 90% of drivers believe speed bumps are an effective thing, but don't put them in their neighborhoods. Drivers favor a warning system in their vehicle that alerts them when they're speeding, but they don't support the technology that would limit

0: experience Bible history.
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1: Good afternoon and welcome to the afternoon Five State Farm Report. Hope you guys are all having a great Wednesday so far. Daniel Drotzman, your host here for this hour on 570 WNAX. Thanks for tuning in. Well, want to take a quick moment to thank our sponsors, DeSmet Farm Mutual Insurance, Fordyce Co-op, and Total Auctions and Real Estate, for bringing you the afternoon Five State Farm Report. Well, here today during your 1 o'clock hour, we'll probably have kind of a short program here today, as in our second segment after the commodity wrap, we'll join the Minnesota Twins as they take on the Detroit Tigers. I think they're in a rain delay here at the moment, but we'll see where they're at when we get done with our commodity wrap here today. But without further ado, our first guest here today will be Laura Edwards. She is an SDSU Extension state climatologist, so we'll get an update on some weather and just kind of what we've been seeing the past couple months here across South Dakota, and just an outlook here as we jump into fall for South Dakota, so and kind of what's expected here as we jump into fall. So, and then we'll take a look at your markets commodity wrap here with Randy Martinson with Martinson Ag at 1:30 and get a look at the.
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8: And a good afternoon. Welcome back to your afternoon Five State Farm Report. Daniel Drotzman, your host here for 570 WNAX. Thanks for tuning in here today and joining us on this Wednesday. So glad to have you all with us. Well, we're also excited to welcome on today as we kick off our program, Laura Edwards. She is an SDSU Extension climatologist. So Laura, thank you for joining us here today on WNAX. And how are you doing today?
9: Hey, glad to be here. Thanks, Danielle. And looks like a great day across South Dakota with sunny skies here today.
8: For sure. Yeah, it's as I'm looking out the window right now, it's sunny and it doesn't look like there's too much of a breeze going on right now. So yeah, definitely a beautiful day. But speaking of beautiful days, I guess a couple weeks ago, you know, I was convinced that fall was here because we were kind of seeing some cooler temperatures there in the morning and at night. But, you know, this past week or two has definitely kind of proved me wrong. It's been still hot and summer is still kind of hanging on here.
9: Yeah, it is, but just for a little bit longer, Danielle. So don't worry too much. Certainly we had very warm temperatures over Labor Day weekend, you know, highs in the 90s. That's, you know, something like 12 to 15 degrees above normal for this time of year. So certainly that last weekend of summer really, really reminded us what summer is like. But later this week, we'll see a cold front pass across the state, across the region, and temperatures will drop this weekend with highs just around the 70s, maybe even 60s on Sunday for some areas. So I think fall is not too far away. And we see those colder temperatures kind of hold through the middle part of September. I don't see necessarily frost temperatures, at least not widespread frost at this point, with lows mostly in the 40s at that starting this weekend and into early next week. So I don't think we're at a danger of losing our crops and gardens just yet, but we sure are getting a flavor of cooler temperatures.
8: Definitely. Yeah. So if fall's your favorite season, I guess, you know, hold on a few more days, we might get a little taste of it. So, but I guess as we just kind of, as we jump into fall, and I mean, we look at the past couple months, say like July and August, I guess, was there anything significant, you know, stat wise for South Dakota as far as like, you know, any significant storms or like record temperatures or anything along those lines as we look at the past couple months?
9: Yeah, we just got our August data finalized today, and that was just published today nationally by NOAA, kind of the parent agency of the National Weather Service. And really surprising to me, in the northeastern corner of the state, Grand County came in the driest August on record. That's in 132 years.

0: I knew they'd been dry up that way, but gosh, that really surprised me. Roberts County came in second driest. Cottonwood County third driest in the Watertown area, again in 132 years. So really dry August up in that northeastern corner. When we look at temperatures, not too exciting except for the southwest corner of the state was quite warm in August. You know, somewhere between third to eighth warmest on record, so in the top 10. But when we look at July and August together, July was very, very warm, especially in the western side of the state. When we look in July and August together, there are several counties in that far western side of the state, southwest, that were second warmest on record for July and August. The year to beat in that case is 1936, which is the Dust Bowl, and that's a really hard record to beat on that for a temperature. That's all across the region. So those are kind of two highlights that I've seen over the last couple of months. So very warm out west, and then recently very dry in the northeast.
1: Gotcha. Kind of a cool little recap there to kind of see how we compared to other years, you know, what we saw this summer. Because, yeah, I mean, there definitely was some days in July that it was almost miserable to be outside. Like, it was just, it was that hot. But, you know, you mentioned it's been a dry year for South Dakota and been dry for, you know, a lot of the Midwest. So how about, like, the drought monitor? Is there kind of a recent update there? Has that improved at all? Or I guess what's that looking like for the state of South Dakota?
0: Sure, yeah. The drought situation is very fluid, I'll say, in South Dakota. Like I said, the recent dryness in the Northeast, we've seen degraded conditions there, one or two categories on the drought monitor over the last month. Similar in the southeastern side of the state, up until literally just last week, they were degrading again, getting worse in that area. But in the south central to southeastern part of the state, they were on the uphill swing and improving. The one area, or there's two areas of the state that really haven't had drought much this summer, and that is around the Pierre area, right in the middle of South Dakota, and up near Aberdeen in that northeastern area. So those two areas have basically been drought-free most of the summer. But as we look more broadly speaking, a lot of North Dakota, Minnesota, neighboring areas anyway, are getting worse. Into our south, Nebraska, they've been improving a little bit. So again, we're kind of really changing both ways in South Dakota as far as the drought goes here in the last month or so.
1: Gotcha. And I guess as we kind of look out into the future, you kind of mentioned that we are maybe going to be starting to see some fall temperatures here into the weekend. But when we look at just, you know, kind of the next month, the coming month, or just an outlook as far as temperatures or precipitation, I guess what does that kind of look like for South Dakota?
0: Yeah, temperature is, for September, I think we're going to end up on the warmer side. You know, we certainly started off that way strong in the first week. And this cool period, I don't know if that will hang on. I think we'll see warmer temperatures return at the later part of the month. So temperature overall for September is favored to be warmer than average for South Dakota. Precipitation is really quite a toss-up. Not much consistent in the models as far as forecasting precipitation in September. So right now we kind of have equal chances of wetter or drier or near normal type of rainfall in September. So I think that might be good for some of our agriculture friends that want to see some grain dry down in the field, but still have some warmth, you know, to kind of carry that season all the way through. As we look at the fall season overall, we do see slight leanings towards warmer. As we head out into the winter, that's a very consistent El Nino signal, warmer fall and warmer winter. So that's where a lot of people are laying their bets, I'd say, right now for the rest of the year and into early winter.
1: Gotcha. All right. Well, before I let you go today, Laura, I guess, is there anything coming up for Extension or any events or educational opportunities?

0: opportunities, or just as we jump into fall, anything there you kind of want to put out as a PSA or anything?
1: Yeah, looking at the drought situation, we are just in the process of producing some videos, 10 to 30 minutes long, kind of shorter format for us anyway, that will be in our YouTube channel addressing a whole host of drought topics for this time of year, kind of tackling agronomy for winter wheat planting, how to manage weeds here in the fall season, get ready for next year, looking at forages, range, natural resources, and livestock all across the board. And so look for those to be coming out here starting later this week, early next week. And we'll be kind of trickling those out here over the next few weeks as we get those videos produced. And that's kind of our next big thing in trying to address the drought situation for all of our producers across South Dakota.
0: Perfect. All right. And just maybe look for those on your website. Is that where we can find those?
1: Yep. They'll be on the website and on our YouTube channel with SDSU Extension. I believe we'll have a specific playlist for these drought videos. So that will be the best place to look for them.
0: Perfect. All right, Laura, thank you so much for joining us here today and getting us up to date on what we've been seeing weather-wise. So you have a great rest of your day. And again, thank you.
1: All right, great. Thank you, Danielle.
0: Perfect. All right, again, that is Laura Edwards. She is an SDSU Extension climatologist joining us here today on your afternoon Five State Farm Report. With that, we'll take a quick break, and then we'll take a look here

0: SDSU Extension climatologist joining us here today on your afternoon five-state farm report. With that, we'll take a quick break and then we'll take a look here at your commodity wrap here at the bottom of the hour. So stay tuned.
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1: Multiple fronts and systems moving across the northern United States. As we're heard about this morning on the WNAX Ag Weather Update, the Northern Plains is getting a brief break before more rain moves in. Multiple fronts moving through the central and southern plains, but heavy rain is needed to combat drought. Several fronts and systems bringing showers to the Midwest through next week and spotty showers in the Delta. Now let's hear about the rest of the world. Good afternoon, I'm Colin Strombeck with this WNAX Ag Weather Update Afternoon Edition. Heavy rain in the Canadian prairies impacting harvest and quality. A system brought widespread heavy rain to Alberta, Saskatchewan, and Manitoba over the weekend and into Tuesday. Though some areas could use rain for drought reduction, the rain is coming at a poor time for grain quality and harvest, which will be suffering. Multiple more systems are forecast to move through the region through next week, bringing additional precipitation to cause problems. Some models are producing areas of snow with a system that moves through next week. While that may be unlikely, it continues to be the case that cold air will be on the way and make it more difficult for harvest going forward. Spring planting in Brazil is starting with favorable conditions. A front is starting out and producing scattered showers in southern and central Brazil for the next few days. Another front moving in this weekend should continue those showers even longer. The rain is beneficial for southern wheat and for early planting. Some areas in central Brazil are awaiting the lifting of soybean planting restrictions, but are getting some decent rainfall that should prime soils for when the restrictions are lifted. The true start to the wet season may be about 3 weeks away, but the early rain is certainly helpful for producers. Argentina needs some rain and warmth to start corn planting. A front moved through Argentina over the weekend but was largely dry and brought through some cold air that caused areas of frosts and freezes, especially in the south. While this would not have caused much harm to vegetative winter wheat, it is keeping growth slow and soil temperatures too cold to start corn planting. Another front will move through on Friday with more light showers and another burst of cold air for the weekend. Scattered showers in Europe are beneficial for winter crop planting. Those scattered rain showers continue to move through the continent this week with a couple of systems, but forecast amounts are a bit low. Some southern areas could use more rain for winter wheat planting. Northern areas have been seeing better rainfall to increase soil moisture for winter wheat planting, but could be causing some issues for corn harvest. Increasing dryness in the Black Sea region. A front moved through the area over the weekend, bringing scattered showers. Some moderate rain fell in southwestern Russia while it was light elsewhere. Systems moving through Europe may produce some limited showers through next week, but most areas will remain dry. Much of the region could use some rain for good winter wheat planting and establishment, but it will be hard to come by for at least a little while yet. In the Orient, it continues to be largely dry in central and northeast China, favorable for maturing corn and soybeans after a fairly good summer season. More rain would be beneficial for south central areas of the country for winter wheat and canola planting. Australia is remaining in a rather dry pattern. A couple of fronts could bring some showers to Western Australia late this week and weekend, but the country is quite arid. Rain is needed as more wheat

0: grain. We are lower there. So good afternoon. Danielle Drotzman here with this commodity wrap up for WNAX. And this commodity wrap has been brought to you by Wyffels Hybrids and the National Pork Board. Taking a look here at live cattle, October is down $1.17 at $215.85. December is down 75 cents at $218.47. February down 12 cents at $220.32. April up 2 cents at $222.05. And June down 7 cents at $216.45. Feeder cattle today, September is up 82 cents at $329.70. October up 37 cents at $325.82. November is up 90 cents at $321.35. January is up $1.10 at $314.15. And March is up $1 at $310.85. Taking a look at lean hogs, October, that's down $1.17 at $83.07. December is down 45 cents at $74.60. February down 67 cents at $76.97. April down 80 cents at $82.27. And May down 85 cents at $86.35. And time to check in here this afternoon with Randy Martinson with Martinson Ag. And Randy, as always, thank you for joining us here today on this Wednesday commodity wrap. And as we came off our long weekend, you know, yesterday we did see a nice little pop in our cattle markets yesterday, which was always nice to see. But, you know, today we are kind of back to that lower market we've been seeing. You know, feeder cattle kind of did come back here at the close. We're seeing a little bit of positivity there. But, you know, as you've kind of watched them trade here over the past couple of days, I guess any thoughts as you watch this cattle market?
1: Yeah, I think we're going back to looking at what's happening as far as the economy is concerned and where some of the other outside influences are. I think, you know, the market is watching what's going on with crude oil and the rallying in the crude, you know, breaking above $100 a barrel here today. I think that puts some pressure in on the live cattle side of things as it looks like it could be, you know, hampering a little bit of the disposable income or, you know, or the discretionary spending for the consumer. And looking at the possibility of beef demand slowing down, we also have, you know, of course, the imports of beef coming into play, and that I think is adding a little bit of pressure to the market. But I think, you know, just the idea that we possibly could be looking at, you know, a little bit of trouble in the economy, the possibility of raising interest rates, all that, I think, pressured the live cattle. Feeders, I think, did see a pop today, mainly because of the losses we saw in the grains.
0: Gotcha. And I guess as we kind of jump over to the hog side, you know, along with cattle yesterday, hogs kind of saw a nice pop there as well. But again, they are kind of continuing their lower trend here today. So I guess any thoughts on the hogs as we before we flip over to the grains?
1: You know, I think that part of that is kind of the same as what we are seeing in the cattle, just some concerns about domestic demand and how the prices aren't as high, but it just seems like we're seeing a little slowdown as far as, you know, some of these higher protein sources are concerned.
0: All right. Well, let's jump over to the grain side here today and see what that's doing as we close down this Wednesday. So looking at September corn, that is down 3.25 at 507.75. December down 5.75 at 527.75. March is down 5.75 at 543.25. September soybeans down 7.25 at 12.95.25. November is down 6.75 at 13.09.5. January is down 6.75 at 13.25.25. Soybean meal today, September, is up $1.50 at 343.30. October is up $1.80 at 345.10. And December is up $1.60 at 351.40. Soybean oil, September is down 17 points at 70.01, October down 14 points at 70.08, and December down 13 points at 70.57. Chicago wheat, September is down 19 cents at 7.11.25, December is down 18.25 at 7.28.75, and March down 17.25 at 7.44.25. Kansas City wheat, September down 13 cents at 7.91.75, December down 12.75 at 8.06.25, and March down 12.25 at 8.19. Minneapolis wheat, September is down 2 cents at 7.20.

0: 7. December down 6 cents at 7.48. And March down 5 3/4 at 7.66 1/4. And again, visiting here this afternoon with Randy Martinson with Martinson Ag. And Randy, we did have some exports here today. We had some flash sales of corn, beans, and beans going to unknown China and some Mexico destinations. So good to see that business there. But, you know, I guess, you know, as we look at grain, you know, we just continue to see this wheat market kind of lead the grain market here. You know, that market goes lower. Everything else kind of seems to go lower. So I guess when we kind of jump over onto corn and beans, is that kind of what the pressure was here today? Or I guess any thoughts and what you've been watching there?
1: No, I think, yeah, some of it. I mean, you know, we're also looking at, I think the market has kind of found its place where it's comfortable being at right now. We're just seeing some waffling back and forth of some traders that are, you know, evening up positions. But I think the big news will be coming on Friday, and that's what the market's kind of setting itself up for, is what will USDA do with yield in Friday's reports, and whether we're going to confirm Pro Farmer Tour's results, or whether or not they're going to go a little bit bigger. So I think that's really what kind of the corn and soybean markets are watching. Good demand, though, like you said. I mean, with these exports, that when the market is up at these highs, shows that there are willing buyers out there to buy, and they're a little bit concerned about where our stocks could end up and wanting to get things on the books.
0: Yeah, and I guess when you take a look at the wheat market, is that still kind of watching the overseas tensions and stuff still? Is that why that's kind of been so volatile lately still?
1: Oh, most definitely. I mean, you know, we continue to see the escalation in the wars, not just the one with between Russia and the Ukraine, which is, you know, a primary driver of the wheat, but also the escalation in the war between the U.S. and Iran, as, you know, more vessels were attacked overnight. So, yeah, those two continue to help push the wheat market or give the wheat market some support. Minneapolis had a little bit of support today, but I think we did see some unwinding of some spreads. And, again, just some profit-taking ahead of the report. Now, not looking for anything big in USDA's report on Friday for wheat. That's likely going to not come until the end of the month.
0: All right. Well, with that being said, before I let you go today, Randy, anything on those outside markets you continue to watch here today?
1: Well, of course, you know, you're watching crude oil, as everybody is kind of watching that with you know, because of the skyrocketing diesel fuel prices. But crude up sharply here again today, as I mentioned earlier, you know, crossing over $100 a barrel on West Texas contract. So we continue to see, and that's, you know, of course, tied to the Middle East issues. And then also taking a look at the Dow. That's down a little bit here today. I think that added that pressure into the cattle markets.
0: All right, Randy, thank you very much for joining us here today on this Wednesday, and you have a great rest of your week, and we'll talk to you next week. So thank you.
1: Hey, sounds good. Thanks.
0: Perfect. All right. Again, that is Randy Martinson with Martinson Ag joining us here today on this Wednesday Commodity Wrap.
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AM Saturday, September 26th at the Community Center in Wall, South Dakota. 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
3: 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Twins were scheduled for 12:10 first pitch. Right now, the latest we heard, and I'll double-check that, but I think they are finally coming out of a weather delay here, and it looks like maybe 1:50 to get this game underway in Detroit to take on the Tigers. So we should have baseball here shortly on WNAX.
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3: 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Twins baseball in rain delay or weather delay, and hopefully looks like this game will get underway about 1:50 this afternoon.
6: Almost a nearly two-hour rain delay. I'll have your starting lineups for you shortly, but first of all, let's hear our national anthem performed today by the Fenton Marching Tigers.

once again, that was the Fenton Marching Tigers with our national anthem. Twins looking to win the series today. Game three against the Tigers. Here are your lineups for today. First of all, for your Minnesota Twins, leading off in right field, Luke Keyshaw. Brooks Lee at third base will be batting second. Cody Clements, huge home run last night. He will be batting third and playing second base. Josh Bell, designated hitter, will be batting fourth. Bell is the Twins' cleanup hitter, brought to you by Marsden, your hometown cleaning team. Keeping Target Field a world-class facility for 17 years and running. Thank you, Marsden. Batting fifth, that's shortstop, Kalen Culpepper, getting bumped up in that lineup today.

0: sixth and left field will be Trevor Larnach. Royce Lewis at first base will be batting seventh. Victor Caratini back behind the plate today after, I believe, nine consecutive games back there by Jeffers. He'll be batting eighth. Walker Jenkins in center field will be batting ninth. On the mound for the Twins today, right-hander Zebby Matthews. Zebby making his 21st start of the year, coming in with a 9-9 record. Hopefully he has a good day bouncing back from that outing against the White Sox last week. And now for the home team, the Detroit Tigers, managed by A.J. Hinch. Tigers coming in with a record of 66-79. Leading off at third base today, Kevin McGonigal. At second base, Hau-Yu Lee. He will bat second. Colt Keith at first base. He bats third. Wiley Green, the designated hitter, will be the cleanup hitter for the Tigers today. Behind the plate, batting fifth, will be Dylan Dingler. Batting sixth in left field, Brett Callahan. Max Clark will be in center field. He will bat seventh. Ben Malgeri will be in right field. He will bat eighth. And rounding out the Tiger lineup today at shortstop will be John Peck. On the mound for the Tigers, Caden Montero. Kind of split duties this year, sometime starter, sometime reliever. It's his 30th game overall, but his 24th start. He comes in with a 9-8 record and a very nice 3.52 ERA.
1: Yeah, and Caden Montero did start against the Twins here on June 11th. That was also opposite Zebby Matthews. That game was an 11-0 Tiger rout, so hopefully a different result here today. Home plate umpire is new to the crew today. It's Tyler Jones. Hunter Wendelstadt at first. Edwin Moscoso at second. Vic Carapazza is at third. Umpires currently exchanging lineup cards at home plate. Toby Gardenhier representing the Twins. Twins are 69-76. 8-4 against the Tigers this year. The Tigers 66-79, just 16-31 against the AL Central. Tigers have lost seven straight series. Twins haven't won a road series since they took one from the Yankees July 3rd through the 5th. And they haven't won back-to-back road games since the start of August. They are 13-11 in rubber games this year. It has rained all morning long. It is clear now in terms of precipitation, but it's still gray, socked in, and we could see some scattered showers throughout the course of the day. No showers, obviously, on May 15th of 1991. We were listening to that game from the archives where you hit for the cycle. I'm glad Gordo could sneak your home run in there amongst the out-of-town scores. We had a lot of standings and scoreboards and pitching matchups to get to. But the thing I remember about that game is that you told us, and I think you mentioned it in the post-game interview that we played at some point, that you were running up into the clubhouse to check the North Star score during that game.
0: The one North Star run for the Stanley Cup, and I happened to hit for a cycle in the middle of that. But I did run up and down those however many stairs it takes from that dugout up into the visiting clubhouse. But, yeah, that was fun listening to Gordo. And I never realized, I guess, how important those out-of-town scores were to him. He manages to get them in every couple of pitches, it seems like.
1: The other note we took from that, and you got a little fist pump there, was when Herb mentioned that you had a four-hit day, and it was against Jack Morris. So a little pride of St. Paul there.
0: Yeah, Herb threw that in there as a little tidbit, you know, which was kind of funny because Jack and I played against each other all the way back to high school and Little League and Legion Ball and all those things. And I'll have to say he dominated me for quite a while, at least through the first half of our careers. But I think I got him back at least a little bit that coming down the stretch.
1: It's fitting as we sit here at Comerica. You look out to left field. The brick wall has all the numbers retired here, the Tiger legends. And Jack's number 47 is right there. And we were here on the day that Jack was immortalized here at Comerica, and what a day it was. Right next to one of your best friends in Alan Trammell.
0: Sure.
1: Lou Whitaker's on that wall. Mr. Kaline, of course. Neuhauser, Gehringer, Greenberg, Cobb with no number, and of course Willie Horton and his number 23. A number I think a lot of folks associate with Kirk Gibson in a Tiger uniform.
0: Yeah, you know, well, Gino asked me a little bit about the old Tiger Stadium earlier on. And one thing about that old ballpark, it was just cool to walk the same place and be in the same dugout as people like Ty Cobb, some of the legends of Tiger history.
1: Yeah, others on the other wall with no numbers, Heilman, Manoush, Cochran, Jennings, Wahoo Sam Crawford, George Kell, the great Ernie Harwell, and of course the managers Leland and Anderson. We're ready for baseball in the present day. It's Luke Keyshaw against Cater Montero.

0: pitch is high. And we are long last underway. A delay of about an hour and 40 minutes. Exactly an hour and 40 minutes. How about that?
1: Right.
0: Got
1: on.
0: One right. Luke Keyshaw in from the right side. That open stance, leaned back, a little waggle to the hips, and he watches a strike, and the count is 1-1. We'll see four-seam fastballs. We'll see sinkers. We got a master class on differentiating between the two from Paul as part of our rain delay theater. Montero will also throw changeups primarily to lefties. Big swing and miss here on a changeup to a righty, and the count is 1-2. In six games in this building this year, Luke Keyshaw's on-base percentage is .577. That's a pretty good number. He's done it with hit-by-pitch, with walks, and with base hits, hitting .351 against the Tigers this season. Down on the count, 1-2 after a long delay, and he checks at a pitch down and away. He did not go, says Hunter Wendelstadt. That was the knuckle curve, and it's 2-2. Keyshaw, Lee, and Clemens for the Twins, trying to win a series. Pick up their 70th win of the year, coming home to host the Guardians. Montero from Venezuela delivers, and it's up and in, and the helmet comes flying off the head of Luke Keyshaw. He had to jerk his head out of the way so quickly to avoid wearing that one up on the dome that he lost his headgear. 3-2.
1: Luke likes to stick his nose in there when he's, especially with two strikes, that one right up under his chin.
0: And the 3-2 hit him. And with that, Luke Keyshaw has a piece of a record. He has first base, and he also now shares with Willie Castro the all-time single-season record for hit-by-pitch by a Minnesota Twin, as Luke Keyshaw has been hit for the 21st time. And he will have ample opportunities to have that record all by his lonesome. That one got him on the left wrist. It was a sinker that ran in on him. And that on-base percentage going to continue to climb. Here's Brooks Lee. First pitch to Brooks is high. That was a knuckle curve, and it didn't come down. 1-0, no strikes. Brooks is slugging .546 over his last 27 games, a healthy number. Driven in 79, he's got Keyshaw at first. Middle infield plays for two up the gut, and Brooks swings and misses over a changeup. It's 1-1. Infield was covered with a tarp all day long as the hard rains fell. The way they've kind of gussied it up with the diamond dust, it almost looks like it has a thick top coating here. 1-1. Swung on and fouled straight back on a fastball. It's 1-2. I think Brooks would like another look at that pitch. He's up and away.
1: Good swing by Brooks there. He likes that fastball at the top of the zone. We talked about his level swing and makes for a good matchup when guys try to beat him up there in most instances.
0: He's set up down and in now. Luke bouncing around in the sand at first base. And the pitch swung on and popped away, foul again. The Twins are just 5-14 on the road since August 1st. That is the worst road record in the American League. They haven't won back-to-back road games since August 1st. And they're going to try to do that today and win a series in the process. 1-2. Looked at, off the plate away. He did not swing, and the count is 2-2.
1: Yeah, good take there on a changeup just off the outside corner. I like aggressiveness on the bases on 2-2 counts. Pitchers usually try to finish a hitter off in that instance and see if Luke can get a good jump over there at first base.
0: Cater Montero is very closed off to first base. Right-handed pitcher delivers. Luke not going, and the pitch fouled away again. So this is turning into what has become a fairly classic Brooks Lee at bat. A lot of foul balls, get deeper into the count. He's trying to work away from Brooks. Cabin come inside, anything he can pull. Dingler staying outside. Frame is way up. His left foot is in the right-handed batter's box. Got a throw over to first base, and Luke dives back in. Just underway after a long delay. We're in the top of the first inning, Twins and Tigers. Twins are 24-24 against the AL Central, looking for a winning record in division, trying to improve to 6-6 in this run of games against the division. Another foul ball straight back. That was a sinker. And again, kind of aiming for that outside corner with Dingler set up way outside. Too close to take. It would have been a strike, and Brooks just fouled.

0: fouls it off.
1: Yeah, he can really keep at-bats alive with his ability and his bat-to-ball skills.
0: Already 13 pitches for Cater Montero. Pitch up and in, and it's 3-2. Boy, that's the first pitch of now 8 to Brooks Lee that was anywhere near the inside part of the plate.
1: Really concentrating on keeping the ball away and maybe with intent to set up this 3-2 pitch.
0: 3 balls and 2 strikes to the second straight twin. They stay in. There goes Keyshaw, and the pitch is lined in the air, left center field and deep. A lot of room out there, and Max Clark's going to track it down all the way onto the warning track in left center field. So Brooks put a charge in that ball. He hit it over 100 miles an hour, and he hit it about, well, probably about 400 feet. And Clark able to track it down in the most spacious outfield in baseball. And there's one long out here in the first. Keyshaw back to first base, and he'll be there for Cody Clemens.
1: Yeah, nice at-bat by Lee there. Hit that ball well, like you said, almost 400 feet. Maybe a home run in a few ballparks at least.
0: Unfortunately, only the one you're playing in counts. As Clemens hits this ball deep into the right field corner. If it's fair, it's gone, and it's a foul ball. Well, he hit that ball a ton. Glanced off the windows of the Motor City Tiger Club up above the concourse. Near K-Line's corner, and the count is 0-1. I don't see a whole lot of balls get hit off of those windows. Nothing in one to Cody, and now they throw over. Keyshaw was leaning, just does get back. Boy, they nearly caught him. Nearly caught him jumping the wrong direction.
1: Yeah, but Luke's really been relying on that extended lead when he tries to hop out there early and get some momentum.
0: Set up away to Cody, and the pitch is off the plate away, and the count is 1-1. Clemens hit his 25th home run yesterday, tying Byron for the team lead. Since 2000, the only Twins to have seasons like Cody's, 25 homers, 20 or more doubles, 5 or more triples. Well, it's a small club. As again, hopping around, a throw over, and they got him this time. Luke Keyshaw picked off at first base. They caught him mid-hop again. Keyshaw sitting on his knees over there looking in the dugout, wanting the Twins to challenge this. He felt he got back in. The Twins have not yet indicated, and now they will take a look at it, and we'll see if Luke is right. Just to finish up the thought, Torrey Hunter, Michael Kadire, Brian Dozier, Byron Buxton.
2: Challenging the out call at first base.
0: So Torrey, Cuddy, Doge, and Buck, the only other Twins who've had a season like Cody's, 25 or more homers, 20 or more doubles, 5 or more bags since 2000. They're going to look at this in New York. I think Luke is going to be called safe over there, but boy, pretty close, Paul.
1: Well, the same thing as the first throw over. He got caught trying to take that momentum lead. Recovered nicely.
0: While they take a look at this in New York, why don't we take 10 quick seconds for station identification on your home for Twins baseball.

0: This should not take a long time in New York. It certainly appears as if Luke was safe at first base from the videos that we've seen. Obviously, they've got a lot more angles, but I don't know how many they'll have to use to sync it up. Keyshaw was certainly cocksure that he was right at first base. He never left the bat. And the Twins replay crew, led by Joey Casey, they agreed with Luke. Now, if he is indeed safe, that'll be two disengagements already for Montero. And I would think that would allow for Luke to be even more aggressive than he's already been. We've only seen one instance this year of a guy throwing over a third time. That was Cody Funderburk picking off Cedric Mullins in Tampa. Luke was diving to the back of the bag. It certainly appeared as if his hand was on the base, but again,
1: I'm sure, like you said, they have better angles maybe than what we're seeing here. Just
2: after review, the call of the field stands. The runner is out. Minnesota will lose their challenge.
0: I guess not.
1: Couldn't tell if the fingers got to the bag or not on some of the angles that we saw.
0: Well, we were certainly not correct on that one. It looked clear that he was safe, but they saw something different in New York. So Keyshaw, the leadoff hit by pitch, he's picked off.

0: Off and now empty bases for Clemens. It's one ball and one strike to Cody here in the top of the first. They set up again in the right-handed batter's box. And the pitch misses down and in, and the count is 2-1. So you set up away and you miss down and in. Not great. Two balls and a strike to Clemens. Foul the slider a long way, and now has watched a couple of heaters. Again, the setup is way outside. And the pitch is hit high in the air, right center field for Max Clark. Clark drifting underneath it. A lot of room out there. He makes the catch. Clemens pops up on a changeup. And a once promising inning goes by the wayside as Montero ends up facing the minimum in a scoreless first inning. We'll keep it here at Comerica after the hour and 40-minute delay to get our getaway day started. Remind you that you can't spell triple without trip. Today's contestant in Quick Trips Around the Bases is Alan Myatt from Fort Dodge, Iowa. If the twin hits a triple, Alan, you win $700. Compliments of Hershey's, your neighborhood Quick Trip, for all of the gory details.
1: Yeah, good luck to Alan. We talked about this being at Triples Park. Hopefully we'll see one come off a Twins bat today. 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
0: First, the 25-year anniversary of September 11 on Friday. The Twins were here in Detroit on that fateful day. You were part of that group in Dearborn who was just sitting there waiting and watching and wondering and fearing. And
1: sure.
0: Was it Corey Koski who alerted you to what was going on?
1: A horrific time for our nation. Obviously, it's hard to imagine. It's 25 years. But, yes, in my hotel room, and I don't know what time it was, fairly early, and Corey called my room, and I hadn't turned on the television, and he told me I better do it and watch the horror unfold.
0: Well, Zebby Matthews is getting set to pitch here to Kevin McGonigal, the top of the order. Let you know that Reed Detmers is on target. Yesterday, the Angels southpaw continued to impress. Six shutout innings against the Red Sox. Gave up just one hit, one walk, and struck out nine. He's now tied for the sixth lowest whip this year at 106. It's brought to you by Target, proud partner of the Twins. We'll see the Angels and Detmer in Orange County coming up on the last road trip of the year. First pitch here from Zebby to McGonigal, misses down and in. One ball, no strikes. Kevin McGonigal is homered in consecutive games, and he takes a strike from Zebby, and the count is 1-1. As a rookie, he has reached two or more times in a game 75 times this season. This ball hit high in the air to center field. Fellow rookie Walker Jenkins out there. He'll catch it. One away. Just to put that in perspective, the last Tiger rookie, think of all the great players they've had, to reach two or more times in the game, 75 times in the rookie season or more, was your old manager, Harvey Keene.
1: How about that?
0: Back in 1953.
1: Wow.
0: He was doing some wall banging of his own back then. Harvey's wall bangers.
1: Yeah, McGonigal's just been a really good find for this team. Not surprisingly, highly touted kid coming up.
0: Hyou Lee takes wide, one ball, no strikes. Harvey Keene, the last Brewer to do it. The only other rookies for any team to do it in the American League in the last 20 years, Mike Trout and Aaron Judge. Pretty good group. It's a pitch low, and it's 2-0. That is a club you want to be in.
1: Sure. Small and elite.
0: Judge is back. He'll be at Target Field next week. Two balls and no strikes, and Lee takes wide. Zebby's had these moments where suddenly he'll lose the zone. You don't want to do it here. Not early, not in the middle of the lineup. 3-0, the take is on, and that's a four-pitch walk. So Hyou Lee, I want to say that's just the second walk for Hyou Lee. He's not the one with only one walk. That was Peck. Hyou Lee with 22 walks now and 100 games, so he doesn't walk a ton. But a four-pitch walk to Lee, and now it's Colt Keith. Keith has had Zebby's number 4-for-7 against him with a homer. He swings and misses at a curveball. Getting back to Judge, Yankees come to town. Judge played his first game.

0: yesterday, and he was upset because they pulled him after six innings.
1: Yeah, well, the controversy. treating it like spring training where he's got to build himself up in terms of how many at-bats per game.
0: The 0-1 misses in 1-1. He did not get a single ball in right field, and he told Aaron Boone, look, what's the difference between me standing out there and standing in here? And Boone said, just trust me on this one, big guy. Twins play for a double play. The 1-1 looked at down and away.
1: It's almost like the Yankees are protecting themselves as much as Aaron Judge. They don't want to make a poor decision on his return, and something happened quickly as far as sending him back to the IL.
0: He is so critical for what they want to accomplish postseason. Two balls and a strike, and this ball is whipsawed fouled on the right field line. That was a cutter, and Keith was way out in front of it, 2-2. We've seen Zebby's ground ball rate up this year, a few more double plays than in years past, but you heard from Shelty, he needs to miss bats. Trying to figure out a way to do that on a more regular basis. Caratini sets up, and the ball is bounced foul up the first baseline past Lewis. Fouled by about a foot and a half. It stays 2-2. So he's gone curveball, changeup, changeup, cutter, curveball. No fastballs so far to Colt Keith, which I get. Caratini puts up the target, and the pitch is hit high in the air to right field. Keyshaw going back, base of the wall, looks up, off the top of the wall, and it skips up into the seats, and that's a home run. There was a changeup, and Colt Keith roped it just over that of Keyshaw, off the top of the fence for a two-run homer, and the Tigers have the early lead.
1: Well, as you mentioned, Matthews, just a ton of off-speed pitches to Keith there, and finally left one over the middle of the plate. Line drive homer, and wasn't sure it was going to get out.
0: Very similar to the one Larnach hit.
1: Yeah, Tigers up early.
0: Colt Keith is now 5-for-8 with two homers against Zebby. Remember, Zebby gave up three homers here back in June. He gave up three homers last time out against the White Sox. First pitch to Riley Green is down, one ball, no strikes. And a curveball missing there. Rough start for the Twins, the walk and the homer. And this one is fouled away down the third baseline, 1-1. And you go back to that White Sox start, Paul, and sure, it was solo homers and then a walk in front of a homer. And that proved to be too much for the Twins to overcome.
1: And similarly, early stages of the game, long ball costing Zebby here.
0: 1-1 pitch. That's up and in. 2-1. Zebby's overall home run numbers now, that's 23 homers allowed in his 21st outing. And a pitch misses just in the count, 3-1. And he has been behind in the count consistently here in the early going. 3-1. Swung on and lifted high in the air, left center field. Larnach loping in underneath this one. He's got it. Riley Green is retired. It was a 3-1 heater, and now it's Dylan Dingler's turn. A late start to this one hasn't bothered Colt Keith and the Tigers. A nearly 2-0 lead on a home run off the top of the wall and right. Had to be one of the lowest home runs of the year in Major League Baseball. Dingler hits this one.
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2: Tanner Montero handed a 2-0 lead. Again, he had a 5-0 first inning lead against Cleveland last time out. Eventually coughed that up on a Rocchio Grand Slam, and the Tigers were walked off by the Guardians. Here's Josh Bell. Bell, Culpepper, Larnick for the Twins against Montero. He delivers a first pitch, and it's there for a strike, 0-1. Montero has a little glitch. He'll come set, and his front leg's ahead of his back leg. Closed off, hands tight to the chest, and then he twists around, fans his glove in front of his face, and then twists back. This one hit on the ground, skips off the mound, grabbed by Peck at second base, and Peck, the shortstop, throws out Josh Bell. Second ball, Bell's hit off the mound in this series, and there's one away for Culpepper.
3: Yeah, you know, you talk about the delivery, and it's, I would say the majority of right-handed pitchers are either on the middle or the first base side. He's way over on that third base side, and you combine that with the way he turns his back, gives him a good angle to those right-handed hitters.
2: Culpepper, a right-handed hitter, and he takes down and away. One ball, no strikes, up into the five spot today. Just two for his last 11. This stretch, hitters 4 through 7, they've been fighting it for Minnesota. As Culpepper takes a strike, 1-1. The cleanup man, Bell's 0 for his last 12. Culpepper's 2 for 11. Larnick 2 for 13. And Lewis 0 for 10. Shelty rolling the dice. These guys are due to get hot. Breaking ball hit high in the air, left field, playable. Callahan is underneath it, and he'll make the catch. A little knuckle curve, and Culpepper just kind of flicked it in the air to left field. There are two outs. Here's Larnick. Does own a home run against Keider Montero. It was two hits against Montero. Trevor, the two-out batter. Man, the first pitch is strike, and the biggest difference early between Montero and Zebby has been strike one.
3: Yeah, pitching ahead, big part of a successful formula. Be efficient, keep your pitch count down.
2: The 0-1 is high, and the count is 1-1. Montero went full to both Keyshaw and Lee. He hit Keyshaw, Brooks, an eventual long fly ball out. But he had 15 pitches to those two. He's only thrown 11 to the next 3+. Misses in here to Larnick, and the count is 2-1. Stayed away from the lefty so far for the most part. And again, we'll see Dingler set up way outside. And the pitch tried to float back to the corner, doesn't quite get there, and the count is 3 balls and a strike to Larnick. Maybe with that positioning way over near third base, that outside corner, they feel like they've got a better angle at it. Otherwise, the ball's in the plate too much. This ball sliced into the third base corner and foul. Over third, not quite into the deep outfield portion and up into the sparsely populated grandstand. A full count now to Trevor Larnick. 2 outs, empty bases. Tigers up 2-0.
3: Yeah, I wasn't sure how the delay was going to affect the turnout today here at Comerica. Pretty pleasant out right now, actually.
2: Very pleasant. About 75 degrees, maybe a little less. No humidity. A lot of orange.

0: slicker's still on. Payoff pitch to Larnick is wide for ball four. He'll take his base. That'll earn Royce a chance to swing here in the second. Twins still without a hit. But they have their second base runner, and Lewis trying to snap an 0-for-10. Well, game days taste better with $2 beers at Target Field. 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Pitch on the way to Royce, and he looks at one low. One ball, no strikes. Royce, part of our pregame chat with Gino. Try to get him going offensively, and historically, when Royce hits, the Twins seem to hit. Had a real nice stretch after coming back from the minor leagues. Fighting it a bit now, and he watches high 2-0. Not to oversimplify, but when he can not chase pitches away and then do damage on pitches in, he's a really tough out.
1: Well, he can do damage as long as the ball stays on the plate, but he has a tendency to expand off the plate into that left-hander's batter's box.
0: 2-0 is fouled straight back, a sinker. That ball was middle. Yep. I think maybe surprised him how hittable a pitch that was.
1: You know, when you're struggling, you do get a pitch or two here and there to hit, and then you end up following him back.
0: 2-1, hit away, foul again. That was the four-seamer, and the count is 2-2. He's seen four pitches, Paul. Knuckle, curve, changeup, sinker, four-seam. Four different pitches. That pitch was right in the middle of the plate as well. See if they go back off speed. Two balls, two strikes. Here he comes. And it's swung on and lifted, foul again. First base side. Fingler takes a peek, but that's well into the seats. It was a slider away.
1: Good call. Yeah, after showing him a couple different fastballs on the third and fourth pitch, you know, looking for that chase, Roy stays alive by falling that slider off.
0: Pitch, it was a good distance off the plate, but again with that horizontal running action. Five different pitches he's seen now. Odds are pretty good he's going to see something for a second time. I don't know if Montero has six. Here's the 2-2, and it's taken down and away for a ball. It's back-to-back sliders. Good take there. And again, that's the pitch that he's been getting himself out on.
1: Yeah, just trying to see it a little bit longer with two strikes. 3-2 puts Larnick in motion.
0: Big hole right side. Payoff pitch to Royce. On the way. Swung on and missed. He swung through the knuckle curve, and down he goes. That's the first strikeout for Cater Montero, who strands Larnick at first base. After

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3: Callahan showed off a great arm yesterday in left field. And a couple of really good throws, including getting Keyshaw at third base. And there's a strike called, 1-1. Callahan appearing in just his 19th game. He has just 9 career hits. Watches a pitch just off the corner. Caratini's going to challenge.
4: The pitcher's called a ball. The catcher's challenging.
3: That's going to stay a ball. This is something I haven't really...
4: The pitch is a ball. Minnesota has 1 challenge remaining.
3: You know, I haven't really asked either of the catchers about, but I do wonder if we talk about not catching for 9 days, if maybe that ABS radar gets a little rusty. Is that pitch in the same spot, same result, no challenge?
5: I think that's possible. You know, I question more on that challenge, just the timing, where we're at in the lineup.
3: 3-1. Popped up. Right side for Clemens. Keyshaw coming in for moral support, but Cody's under it. Jenkins gathering there as well. It's a full-on convention as Cody makes the catch.
5: That one was up there for just a bit. Kind of get an idea of how the ball's moving when it gets to, excuse me, up above the stands there. Look, ball kind of carried out there towards right center.
3: Now it's Max Clark's turn. Clark, 31 career hits. These bottom four have combined for 68 career hits. As a check swing by Clark, couldn't help himself. That's a strike, 0-1. First pitch curveball. Then you wrap around to McGonigal and Lee, and you actually get a run of 6 straight rookies in the batting order, though it's hard to really view McGonigal as a rookie. Pitch for a strike, and it's 0-2. He's just been so good from day one. It's not like he came up in the middle of the season or... No, has only been in 19 games.
5: Yeah, it's like when those freshman basketball players in college, they get to March Madness, and they're not really freshmen anymore.
3: You're not freshmen anymore. 0-2 pitch, and it's high, and the count is 1-2. They get that deep into March Madness, they're about to take a pay cut to go to the NBA. 1-2 to Clark. Pitch on the way, and it's down. Change up. A lot of change-ups early today from Zebby Matthews, including the one that Colt Keith lined over the fence and right. Clark's only seen a single fastball. Here's the 2-2, and he checks his swing, appeal to third. He went, and down he goes on a slider. First strikeout for Zebby, and Max Clark is out number two. Here's Malgeri.
5: Now you think about Zebby moving forward and how they kind of elevate. He had that nice run there in August, but I just think that improved changeup's really going to help him with left-hand hitters. Just been a little bit inconsistent.
3: Throws that curve. He'll throw the slider, cutter as well. Malgeri from the right side takes a heater high. 1-0, no strikes. Zebby steps back, rubs up the ball. We've seen him just be really, really good, and then we've seen stretches where, again, it walks and homers creep in. As this one popped up, foul out of play over the first base dugout. And the count even now at 1-1. Like that slider, he didn't get a swing and miss, but you could just tell by the defensive cut, Malgeri off balance, that he had the upper hand on the hitter.
5: Yeah, swings and misses, I think we'd all like to see more. I know that Chelty's talked about it. But weak contact is also very acceptable.
3: 1-1 on the ground towards third. Backhand pickup by Lee. Loads up a long throw right on target, straight as a string. Hang the laundry out to dry on out number three. It's a 5-3 put out and a 1-2-3 from Zebby Matthews. We've played two.

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3: Done it right, because he's just been kind of so steady.
4: I would agree. Vic Caratini leads off, then Walker Jenkins, and then Keyshaw, and maybe Lee gets a chance here in the third. First pitch is wide, fastball that missed to Caratini, one ball, no strikes.
5: Yeah, I think Brooks has had a solid year, consistent. You know, that play he made even to end that last half inning, you know, all the way back, far corner of the infield. Strong, accurate throw. I mean, he's just all areas have improved. As you said yesterday, Chris, he's just getting better.
4: Ball two is wide, a breaking ball to Caratini. Everything, again, been away to the lefties. Top of the third, Montero and company leading 2-0. They set up outside, and the pitch is outside, and Caratini that time can't help but swing through a sinker in the count 2-1. 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Twins had a leadoff base runner in the first. Keyshaw got picked off. Larnick was a two-out walk in the second. No hits so far. There's a strike, a sinker in. It's 2-2. Caratini getting the nod behind the plate. Had flashes offensively throughout the year. And the pitch is down, and that's ball three. When Jeffers broke the ham eight bone, you know, Caratini and Jackson did a really nice job. Twins played some of their better baseball without one of their better hitters. Three balls, two strikes. Montero does that pivot, now delivers. Swung on and bounced back up the middle, right at Peck. It's a perfect hop off the grass and throws out Victor Caratini. Walker Jenkins hits with one out. Walker is one for his last 20.
5: Kid's due for a good day. See if he can get it started here.
4: He's had some solid appearances in the box. Worked some good walks. Hit some balls hard. Not a ton to show for it of late. They set up away, and a breaking ball is there for a strike, and it's 0-1.
6: The pitch was called a strike. The batter's challenging.
4: So the Twins down to just one challenge, but Walker is going to take a crack at it, and he's going to win it.
6: Pitch was a ball. Minnesota has one challenge remaining.
4: As you said, Paul, he knows the zone.
5: Yeah, that's, you know, taking a shot and have a lot of confidence, risking the potential second challenge being lost here in the third inning.
4: Trying to feather him back onto the zone, onto the plate, and he does, and he bangs it foul at the first baseline, and the count is 1-1. Montero wants to live away to these lefties, and he wants to get them impatient. He wants them to reach and get themselves out. It's worked so far. You need to see him onto the plate. They can do some damage. The 1-1, just high. 2-1. You also have to have some recognition that you're not going to be able to pull this guy if he's going to stay out there.
5: I was just going to say that, you know, right field is a very nice target for these left-handed hitters, but there's a lot of room in the gaps. You know, sometimes these pitchers are smart enough to prey on that preconceived notion for these hitters that if I could just get the ball out front, I can, you know, hit my long ball today. But he's trying to play into that by getting that pitch off the plate, the changeup, the sinker, getting the ball on the ground, guys trying to pull him.

0: missed outside again here. So 3-1. Set up away. And the 3-1 is away, and it's ball four. So Walker doesn't get a hit, but he does find himself on base as he doesn't fall into the trap. And that's an at-bat that began with a successful challenge. And again, staying away, away, away to the lefties. Here's Keyshaw. Even as he jogs down to first, Walker Jenkins making eye contact with Ramon Borrego, his third base coach. Now taking his lead. Keyshaw hit by a pitch. First time up. And the first pitch here is golfed in the air to shallow left center field. A trio of Tigers converge, and it's the left fielder Callahan who makes the catch. Now throws back to first base nearly in time to get Walker Jenkins. Boy, Callahan's arm has been impressive.
1: Yes, it has. He set a couple throws yesterday on the sack fly by Bell in the first inning, and then nailing Keyshaw as he tried to advance second to third on a fly ball. I think the Tigers might be taking a look at this.
0: They're going to challenge this and look for a double play, and it's going to be a very, very close play. Keith didn't stretch out for that ball.
2: First base.
0: He didn't stretch. He had to back up to catch it. But boy, Paul, again, I'm 0 for 1 on this today. I think they doubled him off.
1: It's a matter of he did keep his foot on the base long enough. I think the throw actually beat Jenkins back to the bag.
0: Keith jumped up off the base, and then he just got his left toe back on the bag. And because he jumped, there's a chance that Walker will be safe. It was just a shallow pop to left field, so Callahan had a running start. And he ended up kind of throwing on the run. And the question is, did the left foot of Keith get back on the base before Jenkins touched the bag? I will say this, Hunter Wendelstadt was in perfect position to make the call.
1: He was. And, you know, Jenkins just got caught a little bit out there too far. Sure, if that ball falls, you don't want to get forced at second. But I think that was a fairly easy read that ball was going to be caught.
0: So I think Keith, from what we've seen, jumped off the bag. And because of that, I think Walker is going to be safe. But again, I thought that Keyshaw was safely back to the bag on the first challenge earlier. Brooks Lee is standing there at home plate talking to Dingler, hoping for a chance. This crew finally has their orders, I think.
2: After review, the call on the field is confirmed. The runner is safe. Detroit loses their challenge.
0: So not only does it stand, but confirm. So they had clear, convincing evidence of Walker being safe. And it really, the throw beat him. It comes down to the fact that Cole Keith jumped off the bag.
1: Probably one the manager, A.J. Hinch, is not overly happy with the messaging there. It was pretty obvious. It wasn't really that controversial.
0: Well, here's Brooks. He lined out to deep left center in a long at-bat first time up. Saw nine pitches. See if he can take advantage of that ruling going in the Twins' favor. The first pitch swung on a miss, threw a fastball. It's 0-1. Tried to get aggressive early. Tigers lead 2-0. That pitch was way up and off the plate. Everything was away in the first at bat. And Dingler sets up inside this time. And the pitch is down and in, and it's one ball and one strike. Top of the third inning from Detroit. Getaway day for the Twins. Off day for both clubs tomorrow. Twins open up a series with Colorado on Friday. This ball belted in the air to left. Callahan coming on, and Callahan makes the catch. So Brooks trying to use the back side of the field, but he lines that one right to Brett Callahan, and the inning is over. No runs, no hits, another man left. We've played two and a half, and it's 2-0 Detroit.
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5: 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Zebby delivers, and Peck takes in off the plate. 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As this ball fouled away. Tell you what,
6: I've never been there. I heard it's an awesome ballpark.
5: Spectacular, yeah. And to call it a ballpark is probably a bit extreme. It's not by any stretch of the imagination a fancy, modern college ballpark like you'd find in the SEC. It's a pitch fouled straight back, but it's the best view in college baseball. You sit up there, and the name of it is Eddie D. Field Field, which always tripped me up. Eddie D. Field Field. And it's ringed with palm trees, and you stare out at the Pacific Ocean and Catalina Island. It is gorgeous. Check swing by Peck. He didn't go. It's 3-2. And you're oriented where you're looking right over Highway 1, and it's dolphins, and it's seagulls.
6: Left field more to the water or right field more?
5: Center field, straight away.
6: Straight away.
5: You can't not see the ocean as ball 4 delivered, and they walk the number 9 hitter, Peck. I don't want to do that. A guy with only 5 career hits, and here's McGonigal. So you get up there, and you just look out, and all you see is ocean because of the curvature of the shoreline there. You look out over what's called the colony, where all the fancy people live in Malibu. Of course, it's been ravaged by fire the last couple of years. Just a stunning sight line. It's a strike called, and it's 0-1.
6: Can you hit the ball into the water?
5: Nope. Okay. You're east of the... Well, you might be able to. East of the freeway. You're east of, not the freeway, but Highway 1.
6: Okay.
5: So, but you're on a cliff, so you're looking down. But no, you nowhere near that. 0-1 pitch, swung through 0-2. First day I pulled up at Pepperdine, I was driving my old pickup truck, and I pulled up to the little guardhouse to go to work, and they said, construction guys in the back. They didn't want anybody to see the unsightly cars in the front parking lots. 0-2. Checked out low, 1-2. You've never been there.
6: No, I'm sure I've driven by that campus there, but I've never really set foot in there or have seen the ballpark.
5: Yeah, all the athletic facilities on the lower level, and you climb these steps up to where the academic buildings are. Quite a sight. Pitch up and in, stands up McGonigal, 2-2, and they've had great players through the years. Bob Picciolo, your buddy, was a Wave.
6: My best friends back in the day.
5: Dan Heron, when I was there, was our ace. Noah Lowry was our number 2 starter, both big league guys. Dane Sardina, a former Tiger, was the catcher. 2-2, runner goes, and the pitch is fouled in the air down the left field line. Lee and Larnick take a peek, but that's out of play.
6: Well, Peck, number 9 hitter for the Tigers, he's got some wheels. I thought they might try to measure Zebby up here at some point to try to take advantage.
5: Well, McGonigal's such a high contact guy, and he's comfortable with 2 strikes. Not running, and this one hit through the vacant left side of the diamond down the left field line. It traces the chalk for extra bases. Peck will advance to third. It's a double for McGonigal. They had played him with a shift. Lee well off the line, and McGonigal just banged one the other way. And they're at second and third with

0: nobody out for Lee.
1: And McGonigal, we saw yesterday, go the opposite way for a two-run homer. Just knows how to battle when he gets the two strikes. And again, seems like when Zebby has walked somebody, something bad follows it.
0: Well, there are some cardinal rules of baseball. You never want to walk the leadoff or the number nine hitter. You never want to walk the first guy in an inning.
1: Right.
0: And that guy was one and the same. And now he's 90 feet away with nobody out for How You Lead. 26th double of the year for McGonigal, part of a phenomenal freshman campaign. Pitch high, one ball, no strikes. Huge tipping point of this ball game. One big swing, or if you keep the ball rolling downhill for the Tigers, and they can blow it open early. Already up 2-0. We're in just the home third. And Lee takes in off the plate, and the count is 2-0.
1: Six pitches to Lee, and no strikes for his through his first two at-bats here so far.
0: Yeah, nothing really even close. Lee walked and scored in front of the Keith home run. Infield is mostly in. Lee is deep at third. There's the pitch. And finally a strike to How You Lead. It's 2-1.
1: He's got to challenge that one.
2: Strike. The batter's challenging.
0: He may well win it. It's low, and I think that ball is down. And it is.
2: Pitch of the ball. Detroit has two challenges remaining.
0: So how about 7-for-7 out of the zone to How You Lead? And now you have to be careful. 3-0. You don't want to walk him and load the bases for Keith with nobody out, but Lee does have power. We'll see if they turn him loose 3-0. 3-0 pitch is wide, ball four. Eight pitches to Lee, all out of the zone. Third walk of the game, second of the inning. Bases loaded, nobody out, and here comes Pete Mackey. And this can't be a real pleasant conversation. You've got a guy who homered off you the last time up. There's nobody out, and the bases are full.
1: Well, remember when Zebby came up and the incredible numbers in terms of control and command? It seems like as of late, he gets those little lapses, somewhat similar to the Taj Bradley thing that we've seen throughout the course of the year. Kind of unexplainable how you could throw Lee eight consecutive balls over the course of two at-bats.
0: That was interesting because when he came up, it was about control, and he never walked anybody. But command was a different element because command implies strikes where you want them.
1: Correct.
0: What he found out was that when he threw the ball over the white part of the plate, big league hitters smacked it around pretty good, no matter how hard you threw. And so then he had to learn to be comfortable with missing off the plate intentionally or pitching on the corners.
1: Sure, and start dancing around that perimeter a little bit more consistently.
0: Getting to the point where the ball goes where you want it to go. Here's Keith, bases loaded, ball in, he swings at the first pitch, pops it up, foul territory, down the third baseline, Lee chasing it, but it's about 10 rows deep, and it's 0-1.
1: I'm trying to find a way to minimize damage here somehow, some way. Ideally, you get a ball on the ground at one of our infielders, maybe a pop-up, strikeout. Just try to stay away from that crooked number.
0: Cole Keith got a first pitch, middle fastball, and was late and popped it up down the third baseline. 0-1. That's down. 1-1. Typically thinking a spot like this, if you're gearing up to go first pitch, it's going to be out in front, try to pull the ball, but it wasn't the case for Lee, or for Keith. Bases loaded, nobody out. Infield in, hole at shortstop, and a ground ball foul up the first baseline. That was the cutter. It's 1-2. Talked with Shelty about the need to miss a bat, and if ever there was a time to miss a bat, it would be right now.
1: Yeah, right now would be perfect. You know, that cutter, when he gets it in on the lefties, it's a good pitch because if they do hit it, generally they pull a foul.
0: Sun poking through the clouds for the first time all day here in Detroit. Hour and 40 minute delay to the start of this game. Tigers haven't missed a beat, though. They're up 2-0 and looking to knock out Zebby here in the third. Bases loaded, nobody out. Adams up in the pen. Here's the pitch. Swung on and pulled. Foul up the first baseline. Boy, it wasn't fouled by much. That was probably 8 to 12 inches from clearing the bases. Stays 1-2. That was a curveball at the bottom of the zone. That's one I think

0: Bebby in a 1-2 count was trying to get down below the zone.
1: Yeah, we always talk about the lefties. They like that down and in pitch, especially a curveball.
0: Ready's the 1-2. Here it is. Swung on a miss. He struck him out. He got him on a slider. So he kept spinning it, and he went from cutter to curve to slider, and he finally found the magic button. And that's one away, and here's Riley Green. Double play now ends the inning, but Green is a tough hombre in terms of getting out of a jam like this. He's a guy who can smell RBI. Riley Green's driven in 64, missed a bunch of time with a hamstring injury. Leads the club in OPS, pitch wide, and the count 1-0. He will strike out, over 140 strikeouts. Doubles, though, home runs, you bet. Chokes up off the bat, first round pick out of a high school in Florida. And he swings and fouls to our left. It's 1-1. We were actually here the day that Riley Green signed. And they brought him out, and he threw out the first pitch and did all those things. And you just looked at his body, and you're like, that kid looks like he's going to grow into a ball player. And it did not take him long. There's the pitch upstairs, and it's two balls and a strike. Base is full. Culpepper in front of the runner and the bag at second base. Lee is even with the bag at third, and a pitch off the plate away, 3-1. All right, here's your money pitch. There's no place to put him. Yes. There is no room at the end.
1: So I'll be getting a little bit too fine here. See what he comes at him with on this 3-1 pitch.
0: 3-1, base is loaded. It's high ball four, and he forced in the run. Third walk of the inning for Zebby Matthews, and it's a 3-0 game. So Peck, the light-hitting leadoff man, walked to open the inning. He scores. McGonigal pushed over to third base. He doubled. Lee walked. He's now at second, and Green is at first base. The bases are still loaded, still just one out, and here in the third, with the Twins running out of tomorrow's, Derek Shelton's out to lift Zebby Matthews from this game. This pitching change is brought to you by Upanor, a GF brand. Count on Upanor for plumbing that performs. We've got a scoreboard update with Gino next on your home for Twins baseball.
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4: 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Only one other game going on right now around the major leagues. That is Toronto and the Athletics. So we're going to dive into some action from late last night, including the Brewers getting to 90 wins. First team to hit that mark on the season, and they do so in dramatic fashion.
5: First pitch to Lara. And it.
6: Down the left field line. That's a base hit. The Brewers walk off the Cubs, and they win this series here in Milwaukee. The kid gets it done here tonight. Luis Lara. A walk-off single. The magic number down to 7.
4: Yeah, 4-3 was the final there for the Brewers. It is magic number time across the board. I'll tell you what's not a magic number, Chris. The four walks here from Zebby Matthews today, that matches a career high.
0: Yeah, 2 1/3, not a magic number either from your starter. And now Travis Adams swimming with the Sharks. He'll inherit the bases loaded, just one out in a 3-0 deficit. Adams this year has inherited 15 runners prior to today, and 7 of them have scored. Not a great ratio. And he'll try to limit the damage here. Double play ends the inning, of course. That would be the desired outcome as he faces Dylan Dingler, who's driven in just one run in his last 17 games and only 3 in his last 25. as of August 8th, he had 80 runs batted in. He was second.

0: the league in RBIs. He takes high, one ball, no strikes. People were talking about Dingler getting some MVP votes, and the well is dried up in terms of run production. One ball and no strikes. Twins play halfway and a swing and miss. The count is 1-1. Swung right through that slider, and that was a good-looking reaction if you're a Twin to that pitch from Travis Adams. Had him way out front. Bases full. Adams sets and delivers, and he drops a breaking ball wide. Didn't miss by much. 2-1.
1: Twins middle infielders have slid back a little bit in terms of their depth. Softly hit, they might try to come home for a force. Anything with some firmness to it, they'll turn it in the middle.
0: McGonigal's the runner at third, short lead. This ball fouled straight back, 2-2. And again, you're looking for a strikeout here. Adams on this season only has 51 strikeouts and a little better than a strikeout per inning pitch. And they've come in bunches. He's had stretches where he's missed a bunch of bats and stretches where he hasn't missed any bats. 2-2 pitch. Swung on and lifted in the air. Shallow left. Larnach broke back, now racing in. He makes the catch, but no chance to throw McGonigal out of the home plate. And McGonigal is able to slide across easily. It's a sack fly for Dingler to make it 2 RBI in his last 18 games. It's a 4-0 lead. And Larnach's poor read initially off the bat, Paul, cost him a chance because Trevor has an accurate arm and it wasn't hit all that deep.
1: No, he broke back on that ball. He did recover to catch the ball, but he didn't get himself in a very good position to make a throw. And then kind of just lobbed the ball in the infield. He was lucky that the trail runner's in advance.
0: Almost as if it slipped out of his hand when he threw it back. Or he got caught in between. Here's Callahan. Just 2-for-11 with runners in scoring position in his young career. Two outs, two on. And he watches wide, one ball, no strikes. If Adams can get out of this with just the sack fly, that's a win. Twins down 4-0. Remember, Montero spit the bit on a 5-0 lead against Cleveland last time out. Strike called and a count 1-1. But boy, it gets late early when you're down 4-0 in the third and your starters aren't in the shower. The 1-1 pitch on the way. Swung on and hit again to left field. Larnach racing towards the line, and that ball is fair. Drops right at his feet and skips up into the seats. It'll be a ground rule double. That's going to allow Lee to score the fifth run. Green will have to stop at third. The Twins catch a break in that regard. Opposite field double and an RBI for Callahan, and it's now 5-0 in favor of the Tigers.
1: Yeah, Callahan just staying inside that pitch. Kind of just fisting it down that left field line. Ends up only a couple of feet fair. No chance for Larnach to get over there.
0: Well, he was moving as fast as he could and just couldn't get there with the angle off the bat. Twins again catch a break. Ground rule double, meaning Green has to put the brakes on at third. Second and third now for Max Clark. And Clark takes high. One ball, no strikes. So two inherited runners score. So 9 of 18, 50% of inherited runners have scored for Adams, and he is responsible also for Green, who he inherited, who's at third. And Clark skies one in the air to deep center, right at his buddy Walker Jenkins. Should be the inning, and it is. Jenkins catches it. But eight batters come to the plate in the Tigers' third. They score three runs and chase Zebby Matthews from the mound. All Detroit, 5-0 after three on your home for Twins baseball.
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3: Steep hill decline for the Twins here. They're down 5-0. We're in the fourth inning. Clemens, Bell, and Culpepper. Kaidi Montero hasn't given up a hit. And his first pitch to Clemens is drilled deep into the left field corner. Callahan looking up, and that's an opposite field home run for Cody Clemens. A team-high 26th home run as he passes Byron Buxton in that department. And it was an opposite field laser off the bat of Cody Clemens, who now has 15 career hits against the Tigers, and five of them are home runs.
4: He's unbelievable, really, the year he's put together. Twins definitely looking for some kind of spark to get back into this game, and what does he do? He takes a first pitch fastball and rides it out to left field.
3: And what have we been talking about with Montero's approach?
4: Use the whole field.
3: Lefties. Use the whole field as Bell takes a pitch high, 1-0, and we've been waiting for that to happen. We saw Brooks line out to left field to end the third, at least with that thought maybe in his head. And then Clemens takes it one farther and clears the bullpen. Now Bell takes high, 1-1, now 2-2 and no strikes. First hit is Cody's 26th of the year. Josh is 0 for his last 12. He can run hot and cold, but a lot more hot than cold over the course of the season. They set up away, and he takes high, 3-0.
4: And just as a reminder, as Chris has mentioned a couple times, Montero outing against that Guardian team where he took that 5-0 lead and let it dissipate quickly.
3: Just looks fidgety on the mound now as the 3-0 is in for a strike. Before he threw that pitch, he stepped off. He threw his head back. Kind of shook his head around, almost like he was trying to get the cobwebs out. 3-3 and a strike to Bell. And the pitch is hit high in the air, again to left field, again deep. Callahan is back. Callahan looking up, and Bell has gone deep. Back-to-back home runs the other way. The Twins are right back in it. They trail 5-2 on back-to-back oppo blasts by Clemens and Bell.
4: Chris doing a good job as hitting coach today, advising our guys to stay on the ball and use the whole field. That's just beautiful on a 3-1 pitch, you know. Sometimes you get so anxious to try to pull a ball there. When you're strong like that guy, you just have to stay on the pitch. You can hit it out anywhere.
3: And it's a sinker away, so it's running a little bit away from you, and just ride it out there, and he did, clearing the bullpen. Back-to-back homers, Josh's 19th. Now it's Culpepper's turn, a righty. The first pitch to Kalen's a strike, and the count is 0-1. Well, that's how you get the little fuse lit in your dugout. Get yourself right back in the game. Still plenty of work to do, down 5-2. Culpepper takes low, and it's 1-1, one strike. Just a matter of time before the Twins made the adjustment to Montero's attack plan against the lefties. That one nearly grazed Culpepper. It missed in the count 2-1. All three lefties, second time through the order, Paul, have gone the other way. A line out for Brooks and then two home runs. See what Culpepper can do with a 2-1 pitch. And he swings and he hits it foul up the third base line. Did not hit that one squarely. It's 2-2.
4: And, you know, we talk about approach, and sometimes it's obviously more difficult to actually be up there trying to execute. But if you're thinking up the middle and the other way, if he does throw that knuckle curve or that changeup, give yourself a much better chance to stay

0: on those secondary pitches.
1: Culpepper broke his bat, has a new piece of lumber. He's just 2 for his last 12. We watched Bell snap an 0 for 12 with that opposite field home run on a 3-1 pitch. 2 balls and 2 strikes to Culpepper. Nobody's out. 5-2. Twins down 3. We're in the fourth. Montero delivers. Swung on and ripped foul up the third base line. 10 quick seconds for station ID on your home for Twins baseball. Culpepper out in front of that front door slider. Now awaits another 2-2 from Cater Montero. And the pitch is a breaking ball, and it's hit in the air to left field. This one's going to stay in the park for Callahan. He was able to finally get a glove on one, and he makes the catch, retiring Culpepper on a soft fly ball out to left for the second time today. And there's one out for Larnach.
2: Yeah, both those fly balls to left field for Culpepper off of that knuckle curve. Just off the end of the bat a little bit, getting a little too quick.
1: 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Larnach first pitch hacking. Fouls a knuckle curve straight back. It's 0-1. Trevor walked his first time up. Does have a homer against Montero in his career. He's 2 for 9. And Trevor just 2 for his last 13, including a home run here. Here's the pitch. Swung on, and that ball is hit to left field, but foul. Deep into the seats, 0-2. Again, the pitch was away, and he hit it away. Chris and Paul with you from the Motor City of Detroit. Final day here in Detroit. Off to a late start thanks to some foul weather. But the sky is clearing above the Motor City now. We're in the top of the fourth. Twins down 5-2. Chipping away at a 5-0 deficit with back-to-back homers. And Larnach looks at a ball low, and the count is 1-2. Clemens hit the first pitch of the inning to left for his 26th home run. And then Bell with his 19th on a 3-1 count. The 1-2. That's down and away. And the count is 2-2. Changeup. There is activity now in the bullpen. A lefty is up. Montero is approaching 70 pitches. I think that's Holton. Zebby already out of the game for the Twins. The 2-2, down and in, 3-2. Larnach worked at 3-2 and walked in the second. It's 3-2 here in the fourth with Royce on deck. Two in, one out, nobody on. And the pitch. Swung on a missed and he struck him out. It was the knuckle curve. And it's the second strikeout for Cater Montero. A.J. Hinch is off his stoop. Spins down to the bottom well of the dugout, but not coming out.
2: Yeah. Nice job by Larnach battling himself back into that count. 3-2, Montero thrusting that knuckle curve.
1: Royce is 0 for his last 11. Struck out on the curve in the second. He swings and chops the first one foul up the third base line. It's 0-1. Twins have stopped the bleeding a bit here with a couple of homers, but still down 3. It's 5-2. And they're going to need a yeoman's-like effort from Adams in long relief. 0-1 pitch. That's down. They could also use a spark from this man, Royce Lewis. Big part of their offense. Need to get him going. Montero north of 70 pitches now. Here in the fourth inning. On the way. And that pitch just misses. And the count is 2-1. They tried to steer that one in there. And it just missed off the corner. Royce trying to shake the cobwebs out. Holds the bat high above his head. And he swings and lashes one back up the middle. But it's caught by Lee at second base. Royce stung that one on the line. But Hau-Yu Lee makes the play. Behind Montero, and the inning is over. Twins get a couple on back-to-back homers. After 3.5, it's 5-2 Detroit on your home for Twins baseball.

0: It's time for a Twins player profile.
1: Hi, this is Joe Ryan. What charitable cause are you most passionate about and why? I've been part of Players for the Planet for the last several seasons, so pretty good cause. I think it's pretty important to plant some trees and give back some oxygen to the earth. Who is your role model? I've got a lot of role models, but I would definitely say my parents have to be on the first on the list, so my parents. Who would play you in a movie? I've heard apparently Johnny Depp and Billy from Stranger Things, so those guys. Top bucket list item, like a 1964 Aston Martin DB5 or a 67 E-Type Jag British Racing Green convertible. Best pizza topping, pineapple. 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
4: Huge inning for Travis Adams and the Twins. They're down 5-2. It's Malgeri, Peck, and then McGonigal. The first pitch is bounced towards short. Room service hop for the rookie shortstop, Culpepper. He throws out his fellow rookie, and there's one out on one pitch. Good start. Now the man who started that three-run third, and that's John Peck. Just five career hits to his credit, but he walked and eventually came around to score. There were two hits in the inning, doubles from McGonigal and Callahan, but three walks led to that three-run frame. Pitch is there for a strike, and the count is 0-1.
5: And I think you're right on as far as this inning being important. Twins showing a little bit of life with those back-to-back homers. What we need here is a shutdown inning. Adams puts up a zero. Twins get back to the bat rack.
4: Half swing he went in the count 0-2. And beyond that, Paul, if you can get the shutdown inning, you're going to get into the Tiger bullpen here in the fifth inning. I don't think we're going to see Montero face Jenkins even with the lefty up and warming. Pitch down and away in the count 1-2. Looks like you lost your headphones.
6: I lost my connection.
4: We'll get Al on that immediately.
6: I got nothing. Don't hear you.
4: We can hear you. Adam sets and delivers. And check swing, did he go? Yes. Strike him out, sit him down. Peck is out on strikes. And there are two quick outs, and McGonigal will be the hitter. Are you back?
5: I'm back. I kicked out the ball underneath the table. Let's be honest. Rookie mistake.
4: Yeah, that's what blue line Al Rosenberg's here for. He's the best in the business.
5: He's good.
4: He is on it. And there are two quick outs, and McGonigal's the hitter. What I was saying is, the importance of the shutdown inning twofold. Obviously, you need to hold the line at five. It's a pitch wide, one ball, no strikes. But we're on the verge of getting into that Tiger bullpen here in the fifth inning from the looks of their bullpen activity and where the pitch count is. So you've got a chance to change the whole tone of this game. Adams has to get McGonigal, who fouls this one, and the count is 1-1. One ball and one strike. Two outs. Kevin McGonigal,

0: But that he may eventually end up on the other side of the keystone at second base. One thing I've seen from him, he's a smart enough player to play anywhere defensively, and he's always going to hit. 2-2 pitch. Just off the outside corner. That's part of his game, the plate control. It's 3-2. North of 80 walks this year. No walks here. Two quick outs. Trying to put away McGonigal. Time is called by Kevin. Where's that Tiger number 7 that Pudge wore here? Little Pudge. And he signed as a free agent with the Tigers.
1: Not a lot of single-digit numbers available.
0: No.
1: Here in Detroit.
0: Not many. And for good reason. Here's the pitch. Swung on and fouled again. Talked about Tram's number 3, Whitaker's number 1, Hank Greenberg's number 5, Mr. Kaline number 6, Gehringer's number 2. Bo Brisky has 4, so you couldn't get that. See some jerseys down here today. I see Gibby's 23, Jack's 47. 3 balls, 2 strikes. Here it comes. And it's high, they walked it. 5th walk. 4 issued by Zebby. And now you got to get to business with Haoyu Lee, who's walked on 8 pitches today. Adams will try to do something that Zebby was unable to do, and that is throw him a strike.
1: And you talk about McGonigal being smart on the defensive side, and I agree with that. The fact that he's got 12 stolen bases out of 15 attempts tells me that he knows how to look for tells, how to get that advantage.
0: Pitch wide, 1-0. And also, I think with him, when does it matter? When does it really matter to get that base in a meaningful spot? This would be one of those spots, trying to add on. Big hole right side. And the pitch is fouled away. And finally, something in the strike column to Haoyu Lee. We talked about jerseys and the different Tiger jerseys, and there's so many classics. There's a guy in a Jim Zorn Seahawk jersey here, Paul. 5 rows back behind home plate. As a pitch for a strike, and the count is 1-2. And I know the NFL kicks off tonight and the Seahawks have the opener, but did not expect to see the scrambling lefty Jim Zorn represented here at Comerica.
1: For some reason, I think there might have been a connection with Detroit later on in Zorn's career.
0: He maybe coached here as an assistant, maybe. Jim Zorn was, for a kid in Montana where you didn't have cable and you'd get kind of the regional game, you get a lot of Jim Zorn getting sacked as a kid.
1: Who was the receiver for the Seahawks that went on to run for Congress?
0: Steve Largent.
1: Steve Largent. Thank you.
0: The other, of course, was Sleepy Sam McCollum, who also played for the Vikings. He was a former Montana State Bobcat, a guy from Kalispell. So he was always a big favorite. Jim Zorn, representing at Comerica. 1-2, just wide, 2-2. That was part of Monday night, Labor Day night here, that the Twins had their team fantasy football draft. That's always a big event for a baseball team. It's a way for them to stay connected in the offseason. As a pitch high, it's 3-2. And it's also a way for the other guys who aren't players to kind of get involved without having to put up the money.
1: That's exactly what they do. Someone bankrolls it. And then the clubhouse people, they do all the studying, the work, the selections.
0: We're talking about you, Mitch. Runner goes, 3-2, low, back-to-back walks. Oh, 3rd walk for Lee. And after getting the 2 quick outs and we're sniffing the shutdown inning, the Tigers have essentially stalled that momentum by drawing back-to-back 2-out walks and now have every opportunity to seize it back. Colt Keith is the hitter, a 2-run homer in the first, just over the wall and right. He's also struck out. That was against Zebby. Come on, Travis. Back-to-back walks, putting him in a pickle. and the first pitch popped up. That should get him out of the picture.

0: Jar. Lee at third base, down the line, makes the catch and hops towards the dugout, and there's the goose egg the Twins needed. We've played four from Comerica. It's 5-2 in favor of the Tigers. We'll check in with Jim Zorn fan Mark Janowski next on your home for Twins baseball.
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3: 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The Rangers and Mariners got just getting underway this afternoon at T-Mobile Ballpark, but last night, big win for Texas out there.
4: And the pitch is swung on, that's blasted to deep left field. That is on its way. A three-run Jimmy Jack for Danny Jansen. It's 9-3 Texas in the fifth.
3: Yeah, the Rangers that go on to win 10-5. They're in the thick of things, both trying to chase down Houston in the West, just two games back, and they're also part of that muddled wild card picture. That game out in Seattle, you're talking about Jim Zorn and the Seahawks. You're right, Chris, I like them, but how about Efren Herrera being used on fake field goals?
0: Very nice. Very nice. I don't see an Efren Herrera jersey, unfortunately, tonight. We do see Tyler Holton, though, as the lefty is out of the bullpen, and he'll take over for Montero here in the fifth. So four innings, two runs, four hits. Both hits were homers off of Cater Montero, and now the lefty Holton facing the switch hitting Victor Caratini in the first pitch in for a strike. And the count is 0-1. Seen a ton of Holton through the years, and he's going to spin it. First pitch was a fastball, but he loves the cutter. Those sinkers and changeups, and Caratini has a righty, swings right over the top of a changeup on cue, and the count is 0-2.
5: Caratini, you know, hasn't been in there for probably 10 days, very minimum at-bats coming off the bench. Probably a little difficult for him to try to find that timing first day back.
0: No balls and two strikes to Victor as Holton sets and delivers, and the pitch is low. And the count is 1-2. Walker Jenkins left on left in the on-deck circle. Then it'll be Keyshaw at the top of the order. Twins are down 5-2. They were down 5-0. Back-to-back homers got them back in it in the fourth. Pitch on the way. And a swinging miss, and down goes Caratini. Victor strikes out, and there's one away. Here's Jenkins.
5: Hey, the Yankees are coming to Target Field September 14th to the 16th. Don't miss your chance to see Jenkins, Culpepper, and all the Twins take on the star-studded Yankees, including Aaron Judge. Get your tickets now at twins.com/tickets.
0: Well, here's Walker, one for his last 20, but he walked his first time up. Big hole right center, and he swings and misses, pulls off a sweeper 0-1. They line Malgeri up in right center, so Walker has all of the right field corner, but still a massive gap in center field. They've got Clark playing shallow and in basically left center field. Pitch down and away, 1-1. And they are not, A, anticipating Holton throwing him any fastballs, and B, they don't think he's going to pull the ball. They're going to try to pitch him away. And the pitch is away, and it's fouled down the third baseline. It's 1-2. Well, you're a guy who would survey the outfield and use that in terms of how you expected to be pitched?
5: Not totally. Obviously, I think knowing where people are positioned might influence, give you some information about how they're going to try to get you out.
0: Big swing and a miss. Strikeout on a sweeper. And Jenkins tied up in knots. Two quick outs. Here's Keyshaw. That was an extreme

0: defensive positioning, though. I mean, that was a dare you, Walker Jenkins, sure, to hit the ball the right field.
1: Yeah, that's the Joe Mauer defense, right? Everyone shift around to the opposite side.
0: Here's Keyshaw back to his straightaway defensive alignment, and Luke looks out over ball one, 1-0.
1: I remember Joe hitting a ball straightaway center field right over second base, and it rolled all the way to the center field wall. There was nobody there.
0: The 1-0 on the ground foul. I also remember Alex Gordon stealing about 50 hits for Joe Mauer. Before the shift became like a known thing, and I know we talk about Tampa a lot, Alex Gordon took it upon himself to play about five steps towards the line in left field at Kauffman. Always seemed to be in the right spot. The 1-1. Pitch down and the count 2-1. Alex Gordon turned himself into a heck of a left fielder for a guy who started out as a third baseman.
1: Sure. Sent Joe a Christmas card every year to thank him for the gold gloves in his home.
0: Two balls and a strike. Checked out. Did he go? Yes. 2-2. Never forget Brian Dunson, who played with Gordon in Nebraska, and I asked him about Gordon. He said, yeah, great dude. You know, he was a groomsman in my wedding, and then when he got married, I got an invitation. As dry as only Dunson could be. Yeah. This one rolled on the ground towards second. It'll be gobbled up there by Lee. Keyshaw's thrown out. And Tyler Holton sets the Twins down in order in 1-2-3 fashion. Twins down 5-2. Home fifth next on your home for Twins baseball.
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0: Well, Travis Adams still out there, and he's facing Riley Green. Green walked to force in the fifth and so far final run for the Tigers. That was the last man Matthews faced in the third. Takes ball one and then swings and lifts the 1-0 to left field. Larnick in his tracks, couple of steps in. He makes the catch, and there's one out for Dylan Dingler. Larnick out in left field has to be thinking, okay, I'm batting six, so I'm five away. Let's hope they get to a righty in the pen before my time comes up, or I could be done for Detroit. Here's Dingler. I lied. Green's run wasn't the fifth run, it was the fourth run. Dingler with the sac fly, and then Callahan a double. So Green's run was actually the third run. The Dingler drove in four, Callahan drove in five. Dingler takes ball one, one ball, no strikes. Sometimes you can't read your own writing. We're having a day up here. I can't read my own writing. You're kicking stuff out of sockets, breaking iPads. 1-0 is fouled away, and it's 1-1. I think we used up our best material during the rain delay.
1: It could have been. And you know how talked about the starting pitcher's routine? I think our

0: Ours was disrupted a little bit today.
1: I tell you, had his routine disrupted. Our television colleague Glenn Perkins, he stayed up to like 4 in the morning watching the U.S. Open. He said he couldn't turn it off. He had toothpicks holding his eyes open today as a pitch back to the screen foul. It's 1-2. Big tennis fan, and he said he turned it on and just could not turn away from a game that didn't end till like 3:30 in the morning in New York.
0: You mentioned the toothpicks in the eyes. I flashback to Clockwork Orange.
1: The 1-2 swung on a missed. And Dingler is out on strikes. Now I won't sleep tonight. Two outs here in the fifth. Another good job by Adams. Here's Callahan. So again, down 5-2. If you can handle Callahan, now you've got the heart of your order in the sixth inning trying to peck away at that 5-2 lead. Again, the Tigers have blown a ton of games this year. Pitch on the way. Callahan rips one foul. That one down into the camera well, first base side, 0-1.
0: Yeah, heads up, Audra.
1: Yeah, that was hot shot down into the camera well there. The Tigers have lost 18 games that they led after six innings, 13 they led after seven, and six that they led after eight. And those are pretty high numbers when you start comparing them around the league.
0: Positivity that we are looking for.
1: Swing and miss by Callahan, 0-2. Brett Callahan, no relation to Tommy. And the pitch is high and the count is 1-2. Callahan has impressed me with his arm. Wow, he has thrown three absolute darts from left field in this series. Flesh-colored batting gloves, hands low, and he fouls one off his fists, and that one's back into the seats. Stays 1-2. Smallish crowd, but a hearty bunch gathered here today. A lot of orange ponchos have been folded up now or draped over the adjacent seats to dry out. And this pitch is fouled again up the first base line, skips over the camera well, and then drops back in behind all the shutterbugs. Stays 1-2. Well, Audra ended up with that one.
0: She sure did.
1: One ball and two strikes to Brett. Two outs, nobody on. Come on, Travis. They set up away. Swung on and nubbed off the end of the bat. And that one goes the other direction towards the Tiger dugout third base side. One ball, two strikes. Adams offers it up. Swung and a miss. He struck him out. Attaboy, Travis Adams. Back-to-back strikeouts, and he holds the line in the home fifth. We'll go to the back part of this ball game. We go to the sixth inning with the Twins down just 5-2 on your home for Twins baseball.
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0: Evans, Josh Bell against the lefty Holton. Brooks will bat right-handed. Need a base runner here. The first pitch to Brooks Lee is off speed and down. One ball, no strikes. Brooks Lee is 0 for 2. He's lined out to left. He's lined out to center. Both against the righty Montero. Holton delivers and a ground ball foul. 1-1. That's the cutter. It was 5-0 and it looked like a runaway train, but then Clemens and Bell went oppo. Back-to-back home runs in the fourth to make it 5-2. Adams has thrown up some goose eggs and the Twins are hanging around. Need to make a move here, though, at the heart of their order. And Lee takes wide. It's 2-1. Bottom of the order hasn't given the Twins much offensively last couple of days. Can't guarantee you're going to get your big thumpers up again after the sixth. Pitch wide, and the count is 3-1. Three balls and a strike. Brooks can sit on a pitch. Target is up from Dingler. The pitch delivered. Swung and a miss. He swung right through a changeup. Well, that was middle.
1: Sure.
0: But that was, I think, probably about 12 miles per hour less than he was looking for.
1: Major League pitching, 3-1. You just can't bank on that fastball anymore, even with a 3-run lead.
0: Wouldn't be surprised if he doubles up here. 3-2 pitch. Swung on and pulled foul up the third base line. It was a fastball. Brooks was out in front. Brooks and then Cody with Bell to follow. Chance to peck away at that 3-run deficit. The pitch is hit high in the air, slicing down the right field line. Malgeri, a long run towards foul territory, and it's going to be caught by a fan who leans out right at the low fence there that juts out in foul territory and catches it right in his glove. Malgeri wasn't close enough to make a play on it, and that Tiger fan said, you know what, I've got it.
1: Just reach over the rail and make a nice catch.
0: Still 3-2. Holton heaves a big sigh, now delivers, and this ball popped up again, first base side. Keith is near the wall, near the dugout, makes the catch. Boy, that ball blew back into foul territory. It looked for all the world like it was out of play and into the dugout, and it blew back to Keith, who never gave up on it. Nice play by Colt Keith. Sure.
1: You know, you look at the flags here in the ballpark, and there's definitely a little bit of help from right to left. I think Josh Bell's home run got a boost. Cody's was more of a line drive, but that foul ball by Lee was up into the stands for most of its flight, drifted back in.
0: Now it's Clemens. Cody watches down and away, one ball, no strikes. He's done well against left-handed pitching this year. Debuted here with the Tigers against the Twins. Swings and misses here as a Twin against the Tigers. It's 1-1. Who would have thought on that day that fast forward a couple of years and Cody might well be the MVP of this Twins club? As a pitch down and away, it's 2-1. Bell is on deck. Holton delivers. Swung on and lifted high in the air, right field, fairly deep. Now Jerry's back. He camps under it right at the wall, and he makes the catch.
1: Man, he just missed that fastball. Just got under it a hair. And let's head down to the farm with our minor league update. Yesterday, the Wind Surge took an 8-2 win against the Frisco Rough Riders. Caden Kendall hit 2 home runs to drive in 4 in 44 games in Wichita. He's dominating. He's got a 382.

0: average and a 1.106 OPS. Impressive.
1: Also leads the Wind Surge in nickname. His nickname is Boss Hog. It's a pitch low and the count is 1-0.
0: Who needs AI with Chris in the booth?
1: I learned that from John Vitas. That was a Vitas special. I thought he was pranking me, but that was actually the real nickname. Pitch down and in. The count is 2-0. I had to explain to John about the Boar's Nest and Enos, the rest of the gang down in Hazard County, but yeah, Boss Hog, the nickname. 2-0 to Bell. Pulls one foul up the third base line, and it's 2-1. If Josh Bell manages to hit a home run here from the right side, he would become the first Twin to homer from both sides of the plate in the same game more than once. One of seven to turn the trick. Nobody's done it twice. And this ball is fouled up into the net in the count 2-2. Josh has actually done it four straight years with four different teams, which is pretty cool. Two balls, two strikes, two outs. It's been five up, five down for Holton. And this one is a number foul. Stays 2-2.
0: Yeah, that's a nice little stat to have on your resume as a switch hitter.
1: I think it's cool. Roy Smalley, first guy to ever do it in a Twins uniform. He'd done it before in New York, before he did it with Minnesota. 2-2. Swung on and lifted in the air to shallow left. It's the shortstop, Peck. He runs past McGonigal, makes the catch. And Bell's shot at becoming the first Twin to do it will have to wait. Six up and six down by the lefty.
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3: Veteran Taylor Rogers on to pitch to the bottom third of this young Tiger lineup. Rookies Clark, Malgeri, and Peck. Twins down 5-2. Rogers' job, keep it that way. Starts with a lefty Clark, who's 0-2 in the ballgame. Talked about that fantasy football draft. I found out about it. I was waiting in the lobby for some food, and Rog came strolling by, headed to the draft. Broncos hat on, of course, is a pitch high. And he told me what was going on. I said, oh, do you have a team? And he said, not me. He goes, I'm busy on Sundays. He said, I'm watching actual football. As a breaking ball drops in for a strike, he said he has no desire to track a bunch of games. He just wants to know if the Broncos
4: He only cares about one team.
3: Here's a pitch just wide, and the count is 2-1. Taylor and his brother Tyler, quite a deal. They have front row seats at Mile High, or whatever they're calling the stadium there at Mile High now, as the pitch is just high and the count 3-1. Don't lose the lefty, not with righties on deck and in the hole. And they got the seats from a friend of their dad's who has had them since the Broncos came to Denver. So original ticket holder there in the front row. As the sweeper's in for strike 3-2. And there's some sort of deal where if you were an original ticket holder, they can't jack the prices up on you as much, or seat licensing, all of that stuff.
4: Sure.
3: So somehow they've managed to take over the tickets, even though technically I think their friend still has them. Sweeper is pulled into right field for a base hit. Clark just waited on one, and the third one he saw, he was able to flick his quick hands through and line a ball to right field for a single. That is the first single of the day for the Tigers. Two doubles and a homer prior to that. And there's a man on, and now it's the righty Malgeri, and he can bunt.
4: Well, we know how much Taylor relies on that sweeper, especially to the left-hand hitters. Threw a 3-1. Clark got a good look at it. It's all over the same pitch on 3-2.
3: Malgeri, hands low, out away from the body. Now crouches in, and he takes in. That's the cutter, and it's ball one. I like Malgeri. We've seen just a little bit of him. Diving catch last night. He can run. He looks very comfortable in the batter's box. Very casual. You're talking about having those soft hands. As he checks his swing at his strike, good sinker, it's 1-1.
4: Challenge here from Malgeri on that pitch.
5: Pitch is called a strike. The batter's challenging.
3: That's going to stay a strike, I believe. It's right at the top of the zone. It will.
5: Pitch was a strike. Detroit has one challenge remaining.
4: Malgeri has a little bit of a unique stance. He's got his hands all the way down by the belt buckle before he starts to take that back up into the firing position. Very upright.
3: Almost leaning back casually before he gets into his load. The bat is straight up and down. And then he crouches, and he takes inside, and the count is 2-1. So that was the cutter again. Taylor trying to work in on Malgeri. What impressed me with Malgeri yesterday was that he got the walk, and then he stole on the very first pitch. They needed a run, and he stole right away when everyone knew he was going to run. Sweeper drops in for a strike, and it's one thing to steal a base up big, down big, but when they needed it, he was able to get himself to third base and in position to score the tying run.
4: I think that was off Minter yesterday.
3: Yeah.
4: Might have had something on Minter's move that allowed him to get such an outstanding jump.
3: Two balls, two strikes. Rogers delivers, and it swung on and missed. And Rogers fans the young righty. There's one out. Runner still at first, and here's Peck. And I'm just curious to see if he'll send Clark at some point. We know he's got the wheels. Peck has walked. He's also single, or struck out, pardon me. Lefty McGonigal on deck. 5-2 Tigers. There's a first pitch strike, 0-1. Twins trying to hunt down that 70th win, come back with a shot to reel in the Guardians. 69 and 76, a really

0: 5 losses to play with, 16 games remaining, including this one. Pardon me, 17, including this one. Running out of time. The 0-1. It's just low, 1-1, trying to rally here from a 5-0 deficit. If they can come back and win, it would be the largest deficit they've overcome to win a game this year. Multiple times they've come from 4 back to win. Clark off the bag, not going, and the pitch fouled down into the dirt, 1-2. Got a quick shot of Clark, and he looked almost, I don't want to say frustrated, but he looked kind of like, he threw his palms in the air looking across at his third base coach, almost like, what do you want me to do? He has yet to move. McGonigal is on deck.
1: Well, the Twins have had 32 comeback wins this year. I guess I didn't remember that the largest deficit was 4. This game's certainly within reach still here.
0: 1-2. There goes the runner. They picked him off. The throw to Lewis. The throw down to Clemens is off target, but Cody swipes the tag back and gets Max Clark. And Max Clark picked off by the veteran Taylor Rogers.
1: Well, it was just a matter of time before Rogers was going to try to back pick over there at first base. I wouldn't say it's an outstanding move or anything. Clark just guessing, taking off on first move.
0: I thought Clark was safe because the throw was offline, but they don't even bother, and he didn't hang around at second base at all. Good tag from Cody Clemens. Ball and 2 to Peck. Fouled straight back, stays 1-2.
1: Yeah, the last point about that, you said the throw by Lewis a little bit off. The second baseman is coming in to cover at a strange angle, and that throw almost has to go through the runner to get Clemens coming in from the back side of the bag.
0: And run to the glove, right, if you're the base runner?
1: Sure. Try to get in the flight of that thrown ball.
0: 1-2 on the ground is short. Picked up by Kalen Culpepper, reads the label, throws to first, and Rogers, despite the lead single, faces the minimum in a scoreless sixth inning. We go to the seventh. Twins down 5-2. This is your home, Twins Baseball.
2: Let's step back in time with this date in Twins history, narrated by Dick Bramer.
3: September 9th, 1976. The Twins had won 7 of 8 games since the start of September and were looking to continue to close the gap on the first-place Kansas City Royals. Minnesota had a 1-0 lead in Texas when Rod Carew pinch hit with the bases loaded in the 7th.
4: Here's a long drive hit out into right center field. Way back, it is a grand slam for Rod Carew over the center field fence. Oh, did he mash that ball?
3: It was Carew's 3rd grand slam of the season. Twins pitcher and Rothsay native Dave Golts went the distance in a 3-hit complete game shutout as the Twins defeated the Rangers 6-0. The 76 Twins finished with an 85-77 record, but 5 games back out of first.
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0: Well, Tyler Kinley is on to pitch. Mr. Slider himself. He's facing Kalen Culpepper, then Trevor Larnach and Royce Lewis. Right-hander sets and readies. Culpepper is 0-2. He's flied out twice to left, and he takes down and away. 1-0 on a slider. It was Tyler Kinley the other day who came on and walked both Keyshaw and Lee and then struck out Clemens with the bases loaded. As this pitch has popped up, slider popped up back of home. Get out of play. Dingler's at the wall. He makes the catch. right at the wall near his own dugout. Good

0: play. And Kinley pops out Kalen Culpepper. Kinley had not thrown a fastball. It had been all sliders and curves. He'd thrown 16 pitches, and then he struck out Clemens looking at the first fastball he threw in the entire game. We mentioned Larnick out in left was hoping that there was a righty on the mound by the time his time to bat came up, and there's one up there, so he gets to swing. Twins need base runners, and the first pitch is a curveball for a strike, and the count is 0-1. Acquired from Atlanta. 6-5 with Atlanta this year. 49 outings there. And this ball is lined on the right field line, but that fastball is going to be into the seats foul, 0-2. So there's his first fastball. Might be his only fastball. And you could see, by the way, that Larnick hit it, he was way out in front of it.
1: He was. Which is a little bit surprising, given the fact that you're probably expecting an off-speed pitch, and you still pull a fastball foul. Only 15% of his pitch is very low for fastballs for Kinley.
0: 0-2 pitch, and that is down. And I would bet, that's a slider there, I would bet his percentage of 0-2 fastballs is lower than that. Maximize that spin coming out of the bullpen. One out. 1-2 pitch. Swung on. That ball is lined to right field for a base hit. A curveball that hung just enough, and Larnick is able to spit it into right. So the Twins have their third hit of the ball game. They have their first base runner since Bell's home run in the fourth. And we haven't seen a Tiger pitcher forced to pitch with a man on base since Montero faced Keyshaw in the third. Larnick at first base and Royce Lewis the hitter. He has struck out. He has lined out sharply to second base. And I would expect him to see a steady diet of spin away. And the first pitch is there for a strike, a slider outside corner, 0-1.
1: Just need one of those sliders to back up middle in for Royce. See if he can cut this deficit to one.
0: Big hole right side. He checks his swing and his slider, and he fouls up the first base line, and he's now in an 0-2 hole. That was the slider down and away off the plate. That has been his kryptonite all year long. And when he's been able to hold on that pitch and force guys inner half, he's done a bunch of damage. One out, one on, 0-2. Fouled straight back. Good pass at that slider, and the count stays 0-2. We're in the top of the seventh inning. Twins are running out of outs. They have just eight to play with. They're down 5-2 here, trying to win back-to-back road games for the first time since August 1st. Kinley readies. Long hold the pitch. Check that again. Didn't swing, says Hunter Wendell. Sent 1-2. Both runs on homers today for Minnesota. They have 18 home runs in their last nine games here. Fell behind 5-0. Made it 5-2 in the fourth. It's still 5-2. Larnick single, snapping a run of 9 in a row. Actually, 10 in a row, retired. 1-2 pitch is low, and the count 2-2.
1: Well, you were right when Royce stepped into the box about that steady diet of sliders. That's five straight.
0: He might mix in a curveball, but you never know. I'd be shocked if he threw him a heater in the zone. Sometimes those aren't designed to be in the zone, though, and they leak in. Two balls, two strikes. Swung on a miss. There's the curveball. And down goes Royce.
1: Takes a little bit off when he throws that curveball in terms of velocity off the slider. Ball ends up almost to the ground. Royce just couldn't hold up.
0: So Victor Caratini is now the hitter. Larnick at first base. Jenkins on deck. Kinley delivers, and the pitch is strike. As this half inning started, big Kenley Jansen wandered on down to the bullpen. He's from the Lee Smith mode. He's not going to be down there too early. And he may well be in line to try to get, what would that be, 495th save?

0: Big number.
1: The two men have had more. Great Trevor Hoffman and the incomparable Mariano Rivera. No balls and a strike. Come on, Vic. Keep the hopes alive here. Can't hold his swing, and he went, and the count is 0-2. So Caratini's seen a fastball and a curveball. He's yet to see the slider. Lights are on here on a gloomy day in Detroit. An hour and 40 minutes late getting this train out of the station due to bad weather. Tigers lead 5-2, the pitch. Down in the dirt, blocked nicely by Dingler, 1-2. Let's take 10 seconds for station ID.
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1: 1-2 now to Caratini, top of the seventh, trying to stave off the stretch. Kinley delivers, and the pitch is low, and the count is 2-2. Just walk Vic and let Walker get into one. Hit one into the seats and right, tie the game. It'll be his first home run against a non-position player. It'll tie the game. Twins will roll to victory. That's my game plan. 2-2. Swung on and hit to the right side. It's going to bleed through for a base hit. So it wasn't a walk, but that'll work. Larned keeps on chugging, and he ends up at third. So a C&I single for Victor Caratini, and they're on the corners now for young Walker Jenkins, who can fulfill the prophecy, but it won't be against Tyler Kinley. A.J. Hinch is out to make a move. 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
1: Two outs, and the first pitch zips over for a strike, and the count is 0-1. Walker has just one hit in his young career with a runner in scoring position, and that is the two-run double that he hit here the other day. Pitch on the way, and it's up and away, and the count is 1-1. Big spot for Walker is the tying run at home plate. We're in the seventh inning. Don't need them all back, but would love to get something out of this. Bookended base runners, Larnick's at third, Caratini's at first. Summers offers, and that one cued foul up the third base line, right under the feet of Larnick. Summers came in on Monday, and he was anything but airtight. He walked Larnick, he got a double play from Culpepper, then he hit

0: Jenkins, gave up a single to Keyshaw, and then Brooks Lee flied out to deep right. Two-strike pitch, swung on and missed. It was a fastball, and Walker Jenkins beat with another two-strike delivery, and he's down on strikes yet again, and the inning is over. So the Twins leave him on the corners. It's time to stretch in Detroit. Twins are down 5-2 on your home for Twins baseball.
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3: This is Jim Remler. Enjoy the game.
4: Tigers have the early lead.
5: Yeah, but then Zebby, more trouble in the bottom of the third. Three more walks, three more runs. He left the game after just two and a third. Twins have back-to-back homers in the fourth, but they trail 5-2 going to bottom of seven.
4: And they got 3 2/3 scoreless from Rogers and Adams, though Adams did allow a couple inherited runners to score. And now it's Funderburk taking the baton out of the Twins bullpen. He'll tangle with McGonigal, the top of the order, and the first pitch is strike. And the count is 0-1. McGonigal, Lee, and Keith. Twins will have the top of their order in the top of the eighth inning. Pitch down and away, 1-1. 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You can watch the Yankees, Guardians, or Rangers from Legends Landing still here in 2026. Here's Lee. All three of those teams, by the way, thick of the playoff hunt. Pitch down and away, and it's 2-2, sweeper missed. Two balls and two strikes. They set up away. The pitch delivered, and it's right there for a called strike three. A little cutter. McGonigal may be thinking sweeper off the plate. Instead, he's frozen by a cutter that nips the corner. And down goes McGonigal, one away for Lee. Lee has walked three times. How Yu Lee walked on four pitches in the first, four pitches in the third, and then in the fourth inning, he worked the count full before walking. That was against Adams. Cutter here for ball one. One ball, no strikes. He has got the strike repellent sprayed all around the zone today. Pitch delivered. There's a strike right on top of that old English D, and the count is 1-1. Bottom of the seventh inning in Detroit. Gloomy gray day. We've been dry, though, the last couple of hours as this pitch fouled away to our right. Smallish crowd here.
6: Mm-hmm. You know, you never know what's going to happen in a baseball game. I don't think anybody had Hau Lee walking three times in this game with Zebby Matthews and his control.
4: Pitch down and in, 2-2. Somewhere there's a crazed gambler who's holding a ticket going, oh, but I did, Paul.
6: Sure.
4: And for Lee, I mean, it was all he could do to not swing at some of those pitches, right? He's up there. He wants to hack. Swings and misses here, and he is down on strikes.
6: Big swing for a two-strike pitch there. A nice cutter by Cody.
4: Torkelson going to get the at-bat for Keith. And this serves two purposes for A.J. Hinch. It gets a right-handed at bat against the lefty Funderburk, so a little platoon edge perhaps. But also Torkelson is a significantly more refined defensive player at first base than Colt Keith. And as a manager, Paul, you always want your best defense in protecting a lead.
6: It's a nice way for Hintz to be able to accomplish two things. You get that lefty-righty matchup, and then you do get a better, more experienced defensive player for the last couple innings.
4: Torkelson hit the big home run in the 12th inning at Target Field. But he's been pretty quiet in this series. From the right side, he watches a strike, and the count is 0-1. A lot of chatter about whether Torkelson will be tendered by the Tigers next year. Potential non-tender candidate for Detroit, as their roster has a lot of question marks. Pitch high, 1-1. They've got a lot of good players, but it's like you got all the puzzle pieces, but how do they all fit together? And Torkelson's name is bandied about in that regard. There's a pitch upstairs, 2-1.
6: You know,

0: Obviously, he is a player that has value. I think he's had a couple 30-home run seasons. Kind of like the Trevor Larnach talk last winter.
1: Very similar, very similar. That's a good comp there, Paul. This one swung through, and it's 2-2. And I think a lot of people were shocked when Larnach was tendered a contract, and lo and behold, he's had his best year and been a pretty valuable part of this club all season long.
0: Trying to fit those pieces together. As clubs try to navigate moving forward. Well, obviously, five rookies in the lineup for the Tigers today.
1: 2-2. Taken high. 3-2. 5-2 in favor of the Tigers. We're in the bottom of the seventh. Twins will have Keyshaw, Lee, and Clemens top of the order. More than likely against the lefty, Drew Summers. But not necessarily against Drew Summers to start the eighth. Ground ball foul up the third baseline. That three-batter rule is nullified if you get the last out of an inning. The fact that he got Jenkins to end an inning, you could go to another reliever, a clean reliever for the eighth. But if he throws to the leadoff man, Keyshaw, then he has to get to a third batter. Caratini's going to step out in front of home plate, come out and talk with Cody. There is a right-hander out. I see Kenley Jansen down there warming up, but not too arduously at this point. Just kind of ambling around.
0: We haven't seen Finnegan this series, correct?
1: No, and the way Finnegan threw.
0: I know he gave it up in the Guardians series.
1: And he didn't throw well in the Twin series at Target Field. He was a big part of that 10-run inning when the Twins wouldn't swing at his splitter. Torkelson's awaits a 3-2, and he hits it in the air, right center field. Not that deep. Three Twins converge. It's going to drop in between all three of them for a base hit. Keyshaw, Clemens, Jenkins, they were all there. Perfect little Bermuda Triangle for Torkelson to find a base hit. It's a two-out loop single.
0: It sure seemed like off the bat that ball was going to be caught. It had a fair amount of hang time. Just found that dead spot in between those three players.
1: Off the bat, I thought it was hit a little better than it was. And Torkelson ends up the beneficiary. Now Green, left on left. First pitch, cutter wide. One ball, no strikes. Twins coming home tonight into an off day tomorrow. And then a weekend series with Cleveland, a big one. As a strike called and the count is 1-1. Could be their last stand. And they're going to have a huge rooting section, the Twins, in Chicago. Guardians nipping at the heels of the White Sox as a pitch down, and the count is 2-1. The Guardians are like zombies. They just never go away. You give them up for dead, and next thing you know, they've got their arms outstretched, and they're stomping through your garden.
0: Sure has been their MO the last few seasons.
1: Cleveland just two back to the White Sox. Remember last year they erased, a 14-game deficit? It was like late August. Caught the Tigers, and then the Tigers end up beating them in the postseason. Pitch up and in, and it's 3-1. But it doesn't matter what happens. Things that would knock out other teams just don't knock out the Guardians. They lost Clause with the gambling scandal. Hey, no big deal. Jose Ramirez gets hurt. Now we're fine. They just figure it out. And a pitch up and in again, and Green is going to take his base. So not unlike the fourth when Adams got two quick outs and then walked a pair. Here in the seventh, two quick outs. Torkelson, the bloop single. Green walks. And now it's Dingler. Dingler is 0-2 with a sac fly. When we saw the Tigers in June, Dingler was the hottest hitter in baseball. He has been anything but the last month and a half. That doesn't mean Derek Shelton wants Funderburk to pitch to him. Here comes Shelty with the right-hander Dingler due to bat. I do believe we're going to see a right-hander in out of the bullpen for Minnesota. Long, purposeful strides for the Saluki Hall of Famer. And we've got a pitching change.
2: My book club president says reading is, quote, not a competition. Well, I finished the book in one night.

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4: Gino, I think the Mariners are a complete enigma to me this year. I think the Tigers are the other, that awful May that they had. Two teams that I certainly thought would be in the upper crust of the American League that are nowhere near that. Here's Dingler. He'll face Nance. Tommy Nance, right-hander, on the spin it to the righty. And the first pitch is a strike call. That's a sinker, and the count is 0-1. You think about Nance, you think about sliders, you think about curveballs. So good move to start with that sinker in and keep Dingler honest. Runners on at first and second. Twins down 5-2. We're in the home seventh. And a pitch down and away, and the count 1-1. Twins cannot afford another run. They cannot afford to allow the Tigers to add a run here. Their degree of difficulty is already maxed out. The 1-1 swung on and lined into left center field. It's not going to matter. That's a base hit. And here comes that extra run. Tommy Nance serves up an RBI single to Dylan Dingler. And the guy who only had one run batted in his last 17 games has driven in two today. And the two-out hiccups cost the Twins dearly here in the seventh. They're now down 6-2.
5: Yeah, those two-out runs, they're killers, all right. Nance started Dingler off with a sinker that was taken, missed with the off-speed pitch, tried that sinker again. Dingler fights it off into center field.
4: Now Dingler picks up his 85th run batted in, but again, he'd been pretty few and far between in terms of driving in runs for the past month. Two big ones today. Hitter is now Callahan, and he checks at a ball. One ball, no strikes. That's a back-breaking run right there. Not over yet. Twins down 6-2, but boy, the job got a whole lot harder. And the 1-0. And that ball ripped foul, and the count is 1-1. The Twins have only had, did you tell me, one at-bat? That Jenkins at-bat with a runner in scoring position?
5: I think that was the first one we had today. The man in scoring position.
4: We had none against Chicago the other night.
5: Yeah, these innings too, you know, the back-breaking runs, you get two quick outs and you got a left-on-left matchup, and then you walk Riley Green.
4: 1-1 pitch is wide, and the count is 2-1.
6: Pitcher's called a ball. The catcher's challenging.
4: Caratini trying to help out. I think that might work. I think that might end up a strike.
6: Pitch is a strike. Minnesota has one challenge remaining.
4: Voice of Tyler Jones. His twin brother, both young umpires trying to auger out full-time roles. Seven umps retiring here at the end of the year, so there'll be some full-time jobs to be had. The 1-2 off the hands right down into the Tiger dugout. That chases a couple of guys off the rail. Now, if that was Tiger Stadium, somebody would be going to the emergency room.
5: It was a lot closer.
4: Yeah, and it didn't have a net in front of it, right?
5: No nets back then at all.
4: That one hit the net. There's a couple guys perched behind that net that were fortunate it did. The 1-2. Off the plate. No, it's on the plate for a called strike three. Boy, that curveball somehow got all the way back. And the inning over on a Nance strikeout of Callahan. But damage done. Three straight two-out base runners lead to a two-out run here in the seventh inning. We go to the eighth, and it's 6-2 Tigers.

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1: Torkelson stays in the game. He plays at first base. Stout left-hander delivers, and this one rolled towards shortstop. Backhand pickup there by Peck. His throw is low, and there's Torkelson paying dividends at first base. Not that Keith wouldn't be able to catch that hop, but I certainly like my chances better with Spencer Torkelson over there.
2: Yeah, and that was not an easy pick. That ball kind of almost an in-between hop. Soft hands by Torkelson on the backhand side.
1: I think he's really good over there. He has improved tremendously through his time. He never let his offensive struggles get in the way of playing a good first base. Here's Brooks Lee. Brooks takes high. One ball, no strikes. Twins running out of outs. Just five to play with, and they're down four runs. 6-2 here. They've been out hit 6-4. Lee from the right side against Summers, and he swings and misses. And it's 1-1. That's the changeup. Looking ahead, brought to you by James Hardy. Twins back home Friday to face the Guardians. We'll be on the air at 6:30, 7:10, first pitch. Taj Bradley, Parker Messick. When you look ahead to home improvements, look to James Hardy. Hardy Siding is America's number one brand of siding. Pitch check, Dad. Did he go? Appeal the first? No. It's 2-1. So we're seeing McGonigal here. A couple of homers in the series. And then Messick, and I think those would be your front runners for Rookie of the Year in the American League, so the Twins will have an informed opinion. Messick has been dandy. Pitch to Brooks, can't check this time. That's a foul tip into glove. It's 2-2. Very interested to see what the Twins lineup looks like Friday night against a lefty. We saw the last lefty starter in Chicago. We saw Gabriel Gonzalez get a start. Kreidler played center. 2-2 on the way, and that's high, 3-2.
2: There's been very few variances from the lineup generally, especially against right-handed pitching. The only time we didn't see that was against that left-hander K with the White Sox.
1: And the lineup, you could see the difference. It was just a little thinner against that lefty. As Lee swings and misses, and he's down on strikes. Here's Cody Clemens. Clemens and Bell, their solo homers, the only Twins markers in the ballgame. So I'll be curious to see, do the Twins use Gonzalez, who has looked, frankly, overmatched a little bit at times? Do they use Ben Ross, who has looked a little overmatched and limited opportunities from the right side? Pitch in for a strike, 0-1. This guy will be in there, Clemens. No balls and a strike. And the set from Summers. There's the pitch. And it's looked at for a strike, 0-2. Without Byron, you're just short that right-handed bat that can do damage against left-handed pitching. And that's not an indictment of Gonzalez and Ross. That's just not who they are at this point of their career.
2: You have to fill two spots, basically, if you're going to take Jenkins and Larnach out of that lineup. You mentioned Cody will still be in there, most likely.
1: 0-2 pitch. Swung on a miss, and Cody's out on strike. Summers, four up, four down, three strikeouts today. Twins down to their final three outs. They're down 6-2. We got to play the home eighth next on your home for Twins baseball.
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0: 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You know what I'm talking about. 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
1: Deer!
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6: Bottom of the eighth, Nance to face Clark Malgeri and Peck. Trying to keep it a 6-2 game, see if the Twins can rally in the ninth inning. Lefty Clark is 1-for-3. Also been picked off, caught stealing. He takes down and in. 1 ball, no strikes. Last game of the year in the radio booth for Mr. Molitor. Mm-hmm. Paul, it's always fun to have you on board.
7: Yeah, thanks for taking good care of me up here in the booth this year.
6: Pitch on the way, and it's down, and it's so much fun with you and Danny and Perk. Our listeners get three incredibly nuanced and insightful versions of the game, all different just a little bit, and all a whole lot of fun and super entertaining as a pitch wide here, and it's 3-0 to Clark.
7: Well, if I'm not watching, I listen to a lot of games. You and Danny, obviously a great team, and Glenn just brings that element, particularly around the pitching part of the game, that's just superb.
6: And the way you watch a game is just, I mean, there's nobody like you. As ball four wide, a four-pitch walk to the speedy Clark. And even just going back to our little rain delay conversation with Gino, discussing the difficulties of hitting and how you look at fastballs, and just your insights and your history in the game.
7: I felt pressure to answer that question.
6: We've got you loosened up, though, this year. You're singing. We've had you singing on the air. I mean, I think we've reached a whole new level.
7: Learn by your mistakes.
6: Here's Malgeri. There goes Clark. He's gone. And the throw from Caratini, not even close. You think maybe Mac Clark wasn't a little upset that he got picked off last time? He was gone.
7: He was ready to go.
6: He was gone in the blink of an eye. The pitch was a strike, and Clark swiped second base. Well, we appreciate you fitting us into your busy summer. We know you've got a lot of other things. Spend that big chunk of July in Cooperstown, of course. There's a ground ball to the right side. Good piece of hitting by Malgeri. Picked up by Clemens, and he throws it over to first. Malgeri, a righty, just steered that ball to the backside of the field with the sole intent of getting Clark to third base. That has to warm your heart.
7: That's old school baseball. I know teams and analytics tell you to play for the big inning, but you got to lead here late. Why not try to add a run on? Advance that runner.
6: Right, and in forcing the infield in, you got a chance to open it up for a big inning here with Peck at the bottom of the order. Situational hitting there from Malgeri, and a strike called on Peck 0-1.
7: Haven't seen Peck enough to know if push bunt is part of his game. With Royce off the line there at first base, he's got a lot of room up that first baseline.
6: Peck's first two hits as a big leaguer came against the Twins. Both drove in runs. And he swings and cues one through the right side, and there's your extra insurance run for the Tigers. RBI single the other way. Clark comes in to score. That's, as you called it earlier, ABC baseball.
7: Sure.
6: And he took a pitch in off the plate, Paul, and he pushed it through the right side.
7: Yeah, just a simple swing. Wasn't going to roll over. Stayed inside that two-seamer. Get that infield drawn in. There's a lot of room.
6: Smart baseball. And a good execution by these rookies. These three, Clark, Malgeri, Peck, part of six rookies in a row, including this guy, McGonigal. And there goes the runner. And the throw from Caratini, a one hop, late tag, lost the ball. That's a stolen base. And obviously there's something here with Tommy Nance that the Tigers are having no problem picking up on. And they are running at will on Nance.
7: The track meet is on. No hesitation for either Clark or Peck. First pitch,

0: What do you see in Nance that allows him to take such liberties? Is he just not paying attention, or is he just slow to the play?
1: Well, you know, he doesn't have a very, very quick feet or a quick arm to try to keep you close to the base. Pitches a little bit in rhythm with a somewhat slow leg kick to home.
0: That's cost him. And now the 1-1 popped up. Third base side, foul territory. Lee moving after it and out of room. And it's 1-2. 7-2 now. And the only thing these Tiger fans will be denied was, at this point, a save opportunity for Kenley Jansen. I was thinking he might inch closer to 500, but not with a five-run lead. Twins will have to rally for that to happen as a pitch down, and the count is 2-2. Just one out of the inning. Walk, stolen base, ground ball moves him over, single brings him in.
1: And the walks have been a big factor this whole road trip. White Sox taking advantage.
0: That's seven of them today. Ball three low. In the game, the Twins lost here on Monday. Hit batters and walks were a problem. What's the phrasing for Mark Hallberger? You got to win on the periphery? Swing and miss. And down goes McGonigal. He's down on strikes.
1: Yeah, one of my favorite interviews I listened to this year was him talking about the difference between the upper level clubs and what we're trying to get. They're on the periphery, on the margin, however you want to say it. It's those little things over the course of the game. It just, on a daily basis, it's going to influence the outcome.
0: I like the way he talked about trying to account for the randomness of the game as a pitch high 1-0. There's the controllable parts, and then there's these things that have been random over a 100-year sample size. And how do you account for the randomness? You do those little things on the periphery well. Ground ball, left side, picked up by Leak. Spins around, throws to first, right on target. He's had a dynamite defensive series here in Detroit. But another run scores for the Tigers, and we go to the ninth with Detroit up 5. It's 7-2 Tigers in the home for Twins baseball.
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0: Kyle Finnegan is in to pitch, try to finish this one off for the Tigers, who are trying to win their first series in their last eight. They've lost seven straight series. But here in this rubber match, they're up 7-2. It'll be Bell, Culpepper, and Larnick scheduled to face the righty Finnegan and his splitter. Chris Atterbury, Paul Molitor here in the ninth inning, and Paul's last game of the year. Danny will ride the rest of the way. Final 16, including getting out on the road to Anaheim and San Francisco. That's going to be a hoot. Mike Krukow has announced

0: retirement, one of the best to ever do it. And, of course, Kruko and Kuiper and Gladden, three of a kind. There's a strike called 0-1. I don't know what was in the water in that clubhouse, but those three guys, Bob Brenly, that's pretty good broadcasting.
1: How about that? Yeah.
0: Pool, huh? They didn't win a lot of baseball games together. But, boy, they have made a lot of memories. The ball's in a strike to Bell. Pitch low, 1-1.
1: I don't know how many years those guys spend in the booth together.
0: Oh, not enough.
1: 30-plus?
0: Not enough. Best TV duo to ever do it. And just hands down, there's no argument. And I only wish that the Hall of Fame committee would come to their senses as a swing and miss 1-2, and instead of saying we don't do it that way, would look at what the Frick Award truly celebrates with his originality and greatness, and there's never been a pair that you can't unbuckle them from one another, Kruk and Kite. Both battled their health issues as this one is belted into left field for a hit. Just stayed inside the ball and danged a single to left, Josh Bell, his second hit of the ball game. And Culpepper will bat. One of the other things I've loved, Paul, about working with you is your relationship with Derek Shelton. Because Shelty adores you. And it's obvious that from his time as your bench coach, when you brought him to Minnesota for the first time, the respect level's through the roof. But when we get in our little meetings and we chat a little bit, he just loves having you around.
1: Yeah, those are fun talks. I'm glad that he likes to jab me a little bit.
0: A little nubber on a full swing from Culpepper, 0-1.
1: But, you know, when he came in here as a bench coach, I was obviously familiar with him, not only from his coaching, but his infomercials. And then,
0: there's the jab.
1: And you know, he's just really taken on leadership experience with Pittsburgh and coming in here, provided a little light, hunt the good, all the things that he's been pursuing since the start of spring training.
0: Strike called, 0-2. Yeah, I think he's done a remarkable job with his team. And again, not only does he like to jab you, but he seeks your counsel and he'll ask you questions. And that's one of the things I love about him that I think makes him a great manager is that he asks people he respects. He wants to know.
1: Sure.
0: He seeks others' opinions.
1: Keep learning.
0: 0-2 bounces. Bell not going to advance. It's 1-2. But it is a lot of fun to just sit in a room and watch you guys fence a little bit back and forth.
1: And, you know, we talk baseball. We tell stories.
0: An absolute pleasure and a privilege to be in the room for those conversations. And the admiration and the respect is just obvious. It oozes out of Shelton. He lights up when you come in the room. 1-2. That's up and in, 2-2.
1: And despite not playing the best baseball over the past 3 or 4 weeks, you know, he has met that challenge head-on, too, I believe.
0: I agree. Yeah, the results haven't always been there, but the process has been consistent and admirable. And he's kept everybody's heads up. Challenges ahead here the last 16 days, obviously.
1: For sure.
0: It doesn't get easier. You can't just, you know, run out the clock as the math stacks up against you, and he won't let that happen. 2-2. Nobody's out. And Culpepper fights this one down the right field line. This is a great case in point. This is a game that I think the Twins would have liked to have been in a different situation, certainly. But every at-bat that Kalen Culpepper gets is a learning opportunity right now and an evaluation opportunity for the Twins.
1: Sure. Combine that with trying to win as many games as you can down the stretch.
0: 2-2. Swung on and ripped foul, third base shy. That was the splitter. And again, we're talking about you're down 5, understanding situations, you need base runners, and can you make adjustments?
1: And you don't want to give at-bats away, no matter the score, the inning, the time of the year.
0: Big league at-bats are a valuable commodity.
1: You only get so many.
0: 2-2 again. Swung on and bounced to the left side of the diamond. Going to be picked up by Peck, second for one. Relay to first, and that's in time to beat Austin Culpepper for a double play. Now he trapped him again. He threw him that slider, and he topped it off the end of the bat down to shortstop in a big old double play. And again, Culpepper shaking his head as he heads back to the dugout. And there are two away, and the Twins are down to their last out, and it's Trevor Larnach.

0: Larnach one for two with a walk today. Game that was delayed by bad weather. Soggy, gray conditions as the strike called 0-1. We waited an hour and 40 minutes to get it started. Tigers jumped out to a 5-0 lead. Back-to-back lightning bolts from Clemens and Bell in the fourth. But then the Tiger bullpen, much maligned, they've steadied the ship. Big swing and miss, the breaking ball, and the Twins are down to their last strike here in Detroit. Twins were seeking their 70th win, but it has proved to be elusive here in the Motor City. 7-2 in favor of the Tigers. Those who have ridden out the storm are on their feet. Finnegan has that splitter he uses 0-2, and this pitch is fouled straight back. It was a slider, and Larnach did well to stay on that pitch. Royce on deck if the inning continues. He'd love a chance. He's 0-13. He'd like to get some good contact before he comes home for this big series with Cleveland. O-2 pitch, and it's taken inside. One ball, two strikes. But Larnach never wavers, does he? Down 10, up 10, yeah. Doesn't matter.
1: Just keep fighting. It's all you can do.
0: He's got a little of that grit, too. He gets a little salty in it. Just salty enough. I love everything about it. Pitch on the way. Down, and the count is 2-2. I'd say Trevor's one of those guys that competitive fire just is always burning right under the surface. He masks it, but it's burning.
1: Yeah, not a lot of outward expression, but you know that's going on inside.
0: 2-2, swung on a foul away, stays alive.
1: You know, I just think he's learned a lot since his time in Minnesota. Just what it takes to be a good pro, you know. Consistency with what you bring to the park every day, your work habits, all those things that fans hear about all the time.
0: He is like a metronome with his routine. Finnegan looking in. The pitch is down and in. Another tough take. And it's 3-2. Not giving in an inch. Twins down 5. They need base runners. Like a fish needs water. We're in the ninth inning. 2 outs. Down to their final strike. Lewis on deck. Finnegan delivers. Swung on and lifted in the air left field. Callahan, the rookie, one of six in the lineup. He's under it. He makes the catch. Youth is served today in Detroit as the Tigers dump the Twins by the final score of 7-2. No runs on a hit in the final frame and nobody left on base. Tigers take 2 out of 3, and they finally win a series after losing 7 in a row. Detroit improves to 67-79, and the Twins fall to 69-76. Paul, been an absolute privilege.
1: Thanks,
0: look forward to doing more of this in the future, but truly enjoyed every moment we've had in the booth together and off the air as well. That's Paul Molitor. He's going to stick around and join Gino for the postgame download. First, we'll take a timeout, come back. I'll give you the totals next. Disappointing Wednesday here in the Motor City. Twins fall 7-2 on your home for Twins baseball.
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7: 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Tigers win the ballgame 7-2. And they get a two-run homer from Cole Keith in the first. Sebby Matthews walks three in what becomes a three-run third. And despite back-to-back home runs from Clemens and Bell, too little, too late, Twins on the short end of this one. Seven runs on seven hits for the Tigers, no errors, seven left. Two runs on five hits for the Twins, had just one plate appearance with a runner in scoring position. That was Walker Jenkins as the tying run, and he struck out on four pitches in the seventh. No errors, four runners left on base. The winning pitcher here today was Cater Montero. He's now 10-8. The loss to Zebby Matthews, he is 9-10. Twins seeking their 70th win, instead pick up their 77th loss. They're 69-77 as they come home to take on the Guardians. Detroit improves to 66-79. They avoid their 80th defeat. 2 hours and 51 minutes. That's on the heels of an hour 40-minute rain delay to start this ball game. So a long day at the Soggy Old Ball Yard. 18,788, the official listed attendance. So the Twins win the season series 8-5, but they lose this series 2-1, and they go just 2-4 on their road trip through Chicago and Detroit, hoping for a better fate starting on Friday night, as they will face the Cleveland Guardians. Taj Bradley versus Parker Messick in game one. We're on the air at 6:30. 7:10 is our first pitch. Bradley versus the left-hander Messick, a couple of 11 game winners. And that's going to do it for this portion of the program. Do stick around. Gino is standing by for the post-game download. He'll be joined one final time by the great Paul Molitor. So long from Detroit. Post-game download next. Twins fall 7-2 on your home for Twins baseball.
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4: Three-one, bases loaded. It's high ball four, and he forced in a run. Third walk of the inning for Zebby Matthews, and it's a 3-0 game.
5: Yeah, and that was the fourth of the afternoon from Zebby Matthews, which matched a career high, and that was it for him as he was taken out of the game. But there was too much damage done already at that point in time in the three-run third for the Tigers. They had a 5-0 lead at that point in time. They go on to defeat the Twins 7-2. They take this rubber game, and they take the series here as the degree of difficulty continues to increase for the Minnesota Twins in any potential pursuit of the postseason. Welcome, everyone, to the Affinity Plus Federal Credit Union postgame download. Mark Janowski in our network studios, joined one last time here with Paul Molitor. He joins me from Comerica Park, and we bumped in with that highlight there, Paul, from Zebby, and the walk's indicative of just a struggling outing from the righty today. He only had a first pitch strike percent today of 38 on the season. It had been over 66%, so clearly he was having problems locating. I don't know if it had anything to do with weather or conditions, but what I saw was a guy who just couldn't figure out a way to battle through it today.
6: Well, it certainly forces you to ask that question about the two-hour delay and if it had any impact on what Zebby brought out there today. Not in control of any of his pitches, really, just struggling to find the strike zone, which is really rare for him. You know, we end up walking 8 people today. 4 of them scored. It seems like the bugaboo for us this trip. White Sox, walks and homers here, walks and homers or walks and extra base hits. We just couldn't hold it down. And then offensively, just not a lot to show. Really happy for Cody and the year he's having. Good to see Josh hit one over the left field fence too, but not enough offense to get us back in the game.
5: Yeah, it's a great segue to my second point that I have here written down on my sheet of paper. The offense, I just could not get stuff going. Only one opportunity with runners in scoring position today, and that didn't come until the seventh inning. The two homers today, solo variety. We're going to have a note later when we circle the bases about the high percentage of home runs this year that the Twins have hit that have come with the bases empty. And while that in itself is not necessarily a bad thing, I'm just looking at in the last 6 weeks, we haven't seen that production up and down the lineup to put together enough crooked numbers in multiple innings and games.
6: No, I think that's valid. You know, you do need balance throughout the course of a season where the bottom of the lineup is picking up the top of the lineup and vice versa. Just got a few guys struggling right now, and it just makes it tough to put any innings together. As far as the solo home runs, you know, you can't really control when you're going to hit them unless you're a guy who's up there every time trying to hit the ball over the fence. But, just not enough offense to overcome the short start of Zebby today.
5: Well, and finally, they're going to return home for a 6-game homestand. It starts with 3 big ones against Cleveland. Honestly, the Twins, whatever their thoughts are, whatever they're trying to pursue, it's going to come down to how they handle this 3-game set.
6: Well, we talked about trying to win series from here on out. It's gotten down to the point now where you got to mix in a couple of sweeps.
5: Mm-hmm.
6: And it couldn't be any more important to try to get that done against the Guardians. They're playing well. They've had some magic in September the last couple years. They'll be in there hungry. They're going to worry about their team trying to win games, but the Twins will have a stiff challenge facing them, and then on to the Yankees next week.
5: Yeah, you know, it's not just magic for the Guardians in September the last couple years. I don't have the numbers right now, but August, September combined over the last 3 years have not been very kind for a variety of reasons here for the Twins. All right, Paul, listen, I'm going to let you go. I know it's a getaway day. I just want to echo some of Chris's sentiments. It's always been great working with you this year and in years past. Thank you very much for your time, your insight, your patience with people like myself. And I know I speak on behalf of John Vitas, where I just say it's always a pleasure to have

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1: Enjoy that. I really appreciate that. You guys are great to work with. Make my job easy, so I appreciate it.
0: All right, Paul, we'll see you around, all right?
1: All right, take care.
0: All right, Paul Molitor joining us one last time. Today was his final broadcast with us here on Twins Radio. Unfortunately, we couldn't send him off with a victory as the Tigers take the series finale at Comerica Park, 7-2 the final, and they take the series over the Minnesota Twins. We're going to take a quick break here on the Affinity Plus Federal Credit Union post-game download.

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5: 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Rubber game out at Comerica Park here this afternoon. The Twins were hoping they would claim their first road series victory since the 4th of July weekend. Unfortunately, it was the Tigers who claimed their first series victory overall in over a month. Here are your Sheboygan Sausage Company Twins highlights from this one. Start of the game delayed by an hour and 40 minute rain delay. Cater Montero then hit Luke Keyshaw leading things off, but Luke was picked off. The Twins challenged. The call stood, so the Twins lose a base runner and the challenge. Montero faced the minimum. Zebby Matthews walked Hau-Yu Lee on four pitches with one out in the home half of the frame, and then Colt Keith connected.
6: Caratini puts up the target. And the pitch is hit high in the air to right field. Keyshaw going back, base of the wall, looks up off the top of the wall, and it skips up into the seats, and that's a home run. It was a changeup, and Colt Keith roped it just over that of Keyshaw off the top of the fence for a two-run homer, and the Tigers have the early lead.
5: Yeah, Keith's 10th of the year, went 357 feet. Free passes got Zebby into a whole lot of trouble in the third. A walk to the number nine hitter, John Peck, leading things off. Kevin McGonigal then had a double down the third baseline, Peck checking into third. Second four-pitch walk to Hau-Yu Lee to load the bases. Matthews then a free pass to Riley Green with one down to force in Peck and make it 3-0, and that was all for Zebby. Travis Adams on. McGonigal scored on Dylan Dingler's sack fly to make it 4-0, and then Brett Callahan added on.
6: Swung on and hit again to left field. Larnach racing towards the line, and that ball is fair. Drops right at his feet and skips up into the seats. It'll be a ground rule double. That's going to allow Lee to score the fifth run. Green will have to stop at third. The Twins catch a break in that regard. Opposite field double and an RBI for Callahan, and it's now 5-0.
5: Yeah, pretty deep hole for the Twins at that point in time. Montero had held the Twins hitless through three innings. Twins got a couple of big swings to begin the fourth from Cody Clemens and Josh Bell as they went back-to-back to get the Twins on the board to make it a 5-2 game. Adams worked around back-to-back two-out walks in the home half of the fourth. Montero, now, he let a big lead get away last Friday in Cleveland in his last start. So Tigers manager A.J. Hinch not in the mood for any deja vu, so he brings in lefter Tyler Holton, who turns in a 1-2-3 fifth, including a pair of strikeouts. Travis Adams, two strikeouts of his own as the Tigers went three up and three down. Taylor Rogers faced the minimum in the bottom of the sixth thanks to Max Clark being picked off, caught stealing. A big chance for the Twins in the seventh. Really their last chance to get back in this one. Trevor Larnach had a one-out single off of Tyler Kinley. Larnach went to third on Victor Caratini's two-out seeing-eye single through the right side of the infield. Hinch went to the bullpen, brought in lefty Drew Summers to face Walker.

0: Jenkins.
1: Two-strike pitch, swung on and missed. It was a fastball, and Walker Jenkins beat with another two-strike delivery, and he's down on strikes yet again, and the inning is over.
0: Yeah, Twins leave runners on the corners there in their only at-bat of the game with runners in scoring position. Cody Funderburk, two quick strikeouts in the home half of that inning. Spencer Torkelson, then a bloop single. Riley Green walked. Tommy Nance came out of the pen to take over from Funderburk, and Dingler delivered an RBI single to left center. Torkelson scoring to make it 6-2. Summers had a 1-2-3 eighth, and then the Tigers tacked on another run in the eighth off of Nance to make it 7-2. That would be the final, as Kyle Finnegan faced just the minimum in the top of the ninth thanks to getting a double play off the bat of Kalen Culpepper. 7-2, the final for the Tigers, who are now 67-79 on the year. 7 runs on 7 hits, no errors, 3-for-10 with runners in scoring position, 7 men left on base. The Twins fall to 69-77. Again, they're 8 games under for the year. That's their low water mark. 2 runs on 5 hits, no errors. 0-for-1 with runners in scoring position. They left 4 men aboard. Tyler Holt had picked up the victory. He improved to 2-5 on the year. Kaidar Montero was the Tigers starter. He went 4 innings, allowed the 2 runs on 2 hits, fan 2 and walk 2. Zebby Matthews takes the loss. He's now 9-10 on the year. He only goes 2 1/3 innings. That's his second shortest outing of his big league career. He allowed 5 runs all earned on 2 hits, struck out 2, and he walked 4, which is tied for the most in his major league career. Again, Tigers win it 7-2. They do so in front of 18,788 fans at Comerica Ballpark in a game that took 2 hours and 51 minutes after a 1 hour and 40 minute rain delay. Twins highlights brought to you by the Sheboygan Sausage Company, America's tradition since 1933. Before we get to our star of the game, we need to take 10 seconds for stations to identify themselves here in your home for Twins baseball.
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0: Yeah, welcome back. Time for our Treasure Island Diamond Player of the Game. Really thin choosing today when you look at the box score, both in terms of guys that stepped to the plate with a bat in their hand or people that took the mound for the Twins. So we're going with the guys that got the only runs for the Twins on the home runs going back-to-back in the fourth inning in the mode of Cody Clemens and Josh Bell.
1: First pitch to Clemens is drilled deep into the left field corner. Callahan looking up, and that's an opposite field home run for Cody Clemens. A team-high 26th home run as he passes Byron Buxton in that department, and it was an opposite field laser. And the pitch is hit high in the air again to left field, again deep. Callahan is back. Callahan looking up, and Bell has gone deep. Back-to-back home runs the other way. The Twins are right back in it. They trail 5-2. On back-to-back oppo blasts by Clemens and Bell.
0: Yeah, both those guys go homer opposite field today. The Twins only 2 runs right there on those 2 swings. You thought maybe there a little bit of momentum for the Twins to strike back right away after falling in that 5-0 hole courtesy of those 2 homers, but unfortunately they could not add on at all after that swing from Bell. But Clemens now with 26 homers leading the way. Josh Bell now 19 homers. We're going to give them the players of the game. 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Well, we're going to take a break. When we come back, the out-of-town scoreboard, zoning in on some games that are impacting the playoff races right here in your home for Twins baseball.
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7: 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Only Wichita and St. Paul left standing for the Twins minor league affiliates, and their games do not get underway until later on tonight. Looking at the big league scoreboard, the Toronto Blue Jays, one of the teams in that mix trying to track down the third and final wild card spot in the American League. They had a series out in West Sacramento against the Athletics, and you know what? The Athletics have just been a pain to a lot of teams here in the last month.
8: There's the 2-1 pitch. That swung on, blast to left field. Forget about it. McAdoo just looks up, and it is gone out of the clubhouse, and it's 1-0 Athletics. What a shot from Bolte, his 10th of the year.
7: Yeah, and the A's would go on to blank the Blue Jays 2-0. The Athletics have won 6 of their last 8. They took series over the Mariners, the Twins. Remember, the Twins were out there a little bit ago and lost 2 out of 3. Now the Athletics have taken series against the Blue Jays and the Mariners. As far as Toronto goes, they're 1.5 back of Cleveland for that final wild card spot. And the Blue Jays host the Orioles in a big series coming up here this weekend at Roger Center. I mentioned Seattle briefly. They are trying to play the role of spoiler right now against the Texas Rangers. The Rangers, who are 2 back of Houston in the American League West and also 1.5 back of the third and final wild card spot. The Rangers find themselves trying to dig out of a hole.
9: Swung on, blasted, right field, it's deep, it is off the wall. Naylor around third base, he'll score. Here comes Ward, he's being waved. Ball picked up by Nimmo, his throw to second. Ward scores, it's a 2-RBI double for Cole Young. Cranks it off the wall, and the Mariners lead 3-1 over the Rangers.
7: Yeah, but the Texas Rangers just got one back on a solo homer from Corey Seager. It is a 3-2 game in favor of the Mariners right now in the bottom of the 7th inning. One other game to talk about that's going on is in the National League at Petco Park. San Diego has a 7-2 lead in this going to the 7th inning there over Washington. The Padres right now find themselves a half a game behind Arizona in the battle for the third and final wild card spot in the National League. That is going to be a compelling race to watch here over the last 2.5 weeks. Games involving American League Central teams all getting underway later on tonight. It's Cleveland at Baltimore. It's the Royals hosting those Arizona Diamondbacks, and then the White Sox are hosting the Pittsburgh Pirates. With the results of what happened here today, the Twins currently find themselves 5 games behind the Cleveland Guardians for that third and final wild card spot. Again, Cleveland coming to town this weekend, and while the Twins are thinking they got to try to reel them in, the Guardians are going to have their eyes set on trying to reel in Chicago for the top spot in the American League Central. That's our out-of-town scoreboard. When we come back on the Affinity Federal Credit Union post-game download, we're going to check in with manager Derek Shelton, his thoughts on the end of a disappointing road trip right here on your home for Twins baseball.
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0: a little hard to battle out of. And then offensively, it just seemed like we couldn't get anything going.
1: Yeah, 8 walks from Twins pitchers today. Half of those from the starter, Zebby Matthews. Derek Shelton there also mentioned the Twins struggling offense. Yeah, the bats pretty much quiet today outside of the back-to-back homers in the fourth inning from Cody Clemens and Josh Bell. So you had Keiter Montero and 4 Tigers relievers handling the Twins offense.
0: Yeah, I mean, we got pitched to. I don't want to take any credit away from, you know, what they did. And, you know, he was aggressive. AJ was aggressive with his bullpen and went to it in the fifth and was able to match up. But we did not have very good at-bats today.
1: Yeah, Twins didn't have very many good at-bats, but they also found themselves trying to dig out of an early hole after 2 runs in the bottom of the first and then a 3-run bottom of the third for the Tigers. A lot of that due to the 4 walks that Zebby Matthews issued, which tied a career high. He only went 2 1/3. And the manager says, yeah, it just came down to Zebby couldn't throw strikes.
0: Well, I think he was just fighting the command. I mean, and normally, I mean, it's really uncharacteristic of him, especially versus right-handers. I mean, he just doesn't walk right-handers. And, you know, today it just didn't look like he was sharp.
1: Yeah, again, he matches his career high with 4 walks, just 2 1/3 innings. That's his second shortest outing of his big league career. And Derek and no one else in the clubhouse citing any sort of conditions. Remember, there was an hour and 40-minute rain delay before this one got underway, not using that as any sort of an excuse for Zebby with grips or command issues today. That's a very some very quick comments from the Twins manager. Our ears on the clubhouse brought to you by Minnesota Corn, continuously working to promote sustainable practices, develop new uses, and maintain thriving rural economies for Minnesota's 24,000 corn farmers. When we come back, a note about those walks from Zebby Matthews and more when we circle the bases here on your home for Twins baseball.
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Detroit takes the rubber game to snap their 7-series losing skid, while the Twins still have not won a series away from Target Field since July 4th weekend. Their 5-15 mark on the road since August 1st is the worst in the American League. Circling the bases at first base, Zebby Matthews tied his career high with 4 costly walks in just 2 1/3 innings today, including 2 4-pitch free passes to Hou-Yu Lee, the last Twins pitcher to issue multiple 4-pitch walks to the same hitter was Jose Berríos to Dixon Machado.

0: of Detroit on May 21st of 2018. At second base, after homering in the first two games of this series, the Twins kept Kevin McGonigal in the park today, but not off the bases. McGonigal doubled and drew a walk. The 76th time this season McGonigal reached base safely two or more times in a game. The only rookies in the American League over the last 20 years to reach base safely multiple times in at least 76 games were Aaron Judge, who did it 94 times in 2017, and Mike Trout, who did it 81 times back in 2012. That's some pretty good company. At third base, Trevor Larnach's single in the seventh was his 100th knock of the season. He is the fifth Twin to hit the century mark this year, joining Josh Bell, who had 132, Brooks Lee with 130, Luke Kuechel at 129, and Cody Clemens checking in at 113. The last time the Twins had at least five guys with 100-plus hits was 2022, the three-year gap, the longest drought here in Twins history. And at home, the Twins got on the board with back-to-back homers from Cody Clemens and Josh Bell in the fourth inning. Eighth time this year, the Twins went back-to-back, tied for the fifth most in the majors. It was also two more solo homers for the Twins. 109 of the 172 homers the Twins have hit this year have come with the bases empty. That's a 73.4% mark, and it's the third highest in the majors, with only the Astros and the Mets having a higher percentage of their homers coming with no runners on base. That's our trip around the bases, brought to you by your local Toyota dealers. Toyota, let's go places. Well, the Twins return home. They have an off day tomorrow. And then this is what it is, folks. They start a fairly big series against the Cleveland Guardians. It's a three-game set that will begin on Friday. It's the team they're chasing for the third and final wild card spot in the American League, while the Guardians are going to be trying to chase down the Chicago White Sox for the American League Central. It's really the Twins' last chance to claw and make themselves relevant here over the last 16 games of the season. John Vitas is going to have the pregame show at 6:30. When that game gets underway, Taj Bradley and Parker Messick are going to be the starters. Hope you can join us then, or better yet, get on out here at the ballpark on Friday or at any point in time over this weekend series. That wraps up the Affinity Plus Federal Credit Union postgame download. For Kel Soderquist, Potter, and John Vitas, I'm Mark Janowski. Thanks for listening here on your home for Twins baseball.
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2: Swung on and lined down the left field line. Stay fair. It is fair, and it's down into the corner. And it's a two-run double for Ryan Jeffers.
3: Hit high in the air. Right field might have a chance. Get up. This ball is out of here. Kuechel two-run homer. Twins have tied it up 4-4.
2: Swung on and hit well for Bell. Deep left center field for Josh. That's headed for the bullpen and gone for a three-run homer.
1: Today's game was brought to you by Target, proud partner of the Minnesota Twins. 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

570 WNAX. It is the Drive Time Show. And, I was hoping the Twins would get a win today. They didn't quite get it done. Well, it was looking kind of promising earlier in the day, and then, you can tell your mom. Well, let's just say it wasn't looking all that promising after a while.

0: that is everybody's favorite country singer, Billy Ray Cyrus. I think he's everybody's favorite country singer, isn't he?
1: I thought this was a made-up song for the Hannah Montana show.
0: No, it's a real song, and it's well before the Hannah Montana show. But this is Hannah Montana's dad.
1: I know.
0: Yeah, and it's the...
1: He plays her dad in the show.
0: This song was such a big hit that it became a bit of a... It became a bit of a cliche.
1: A bit?
0: Well, I mean, I'm just... It was so big that it became a joke.
2: And if you tell my heart, my achy, breaky heart...
1: I mean...
2: He might blow up and kill this man.
1: I don't know.
0: But no, this thing took country music by storm back in the day. I don't know what day it came out. I'm going to say, 1988, probably. I mean, it could be, let's see if I can find it. Because I'm going to say 1988. That's when the thing came out. But then again, I could be wrong, and it was 1992 instead.
1: That's okay. That's what, like 4 years?
0: You know what I find with country music is usually I'm wrong the other direction. Right? If something came out in 88, I think it came out in 92. And so usually I'm wrong the other. And I find that that's the case with most people when they recollect history. And when they're looking back, it's like, gosh, that had to be, I don't know, probably 1975 when that happened. And then it turns out that it was earlier than that.
1: Yeah. Yeah. So like when you're talking with the officer and they're like, weren't you just 6 months ago caught with your shirt off out at the local water park, and it was bad, we had to come arrest you? And you were like, no, officer, that was 8 months ago.
0: Uh-huh.
1: Okay.
0: Yeah.
1: Get your story straight.
0: Well, I'm not the guy for that either, because you know how it is, me and time. They just, they're like two things that, we're not like peanut butter and chocolate. We're not two things that go great together. Time and me. I don't have much recollection of it.
1: Why wouldn't you say peanut butter and jelly?
0: No, because...
1: Do not tell me right now that you do not like jelly.
0: I do like jelly.
1: Okay, good. You
0: know, I like jelly. Most all jellies I like. I mean, my preference is grape jelly.
1: Okay.
0: All right. I don't mind strawberry jam. I don't know why they don't call strawberry jam jelly. But technically, I guess it's different, and that's why.
1: Jams and jellies... They're different. I don't know how.
0: I don't know what the difference is. Maybe somebody does know.
1: Some jam and some listen to Jelly Roll. That's the only way you can tell them apart.
0: That might be true. Chloe just made one of them see you later alligator after wild crocodile jokes, I think.
1: I don't know what you're talking about.
0: Anyway, I got to check in on my buddies. Make certain they're still all kicking the bucket.
1: Who's kicking buckets?
0: Right. The Burning Man Festival was going on. I think it's over and done with now. But I'm not positive. Do you know what the Burning Man Festival is?
1: Yeah, where they burn a dude?
0: It's out there in...
1: The Burning Man.
0: Well, they do end up burning a man.
1: Well, there you go.
0: The effigy of it. It's not an actual man.
1: No, I didn't say that.
0: So anyhow, there's a couple of people that kicked the bucket out there.
1: Right, this year?
0: Yeah, this year, they broke their silence now on the third death.
1: Third?
0: Yeah, that's right. Three people kicked the bucket, all right? First guy was in his 50s, suffered a medical emergency on the 3rd of September. He was found on a festival street.
1: Oh.
0: They performed CPR on him, and then they said, nah, he's done, all right? They pronounced him dead at an on-site temporary hospital. Then on the 5th, a 60-year-old dude kicked the bucket.
1: Jeez.
0: He was found deceased by his campmates in his trailer.
1: Oh.
0: And now there's another one.
1: Is he 70?
0: That's a good question. They're not telling us how old the next one is.
1: He's either 70 or 40.
0: But there's one of them that's unidentified, and he's in his mid-50s, and I got a buddy that went there. Who's in his mid-50s.
1: Oh, no. Have you heard from him?
0: Well, and here's the terrible thing. I hope it's my fault if he kicked the bucket. Okay?
1: Why?
0: Because there's
1: What'd
0: a...
1: What'd you do?
0: No, well, you
1: well,
0: know...
1: because I was being silly and I planted a bomb in his RV.
0: No, not that.
1: I just thought it was going to be funny.
0: I just said, just before he left, I said, you know, one

0: of these days you're going to go to something like that and you never come back. You're going to kick the bucket when you're there.
1: You jokingly said he's going to die at Burning Man?
0: I didn't really say it jokingly.
1: Seriously told him he's going to die?
0: No, I did tell him. I said, because I worry about him a little bit. It's like, you know, one of these days you're going to go to something like that and kick the bucket while you're there.
1: Yeah.
0: And he's like, yeah.
1: He's like, well, I don't even carry a bucket on my RV. I don't know what you're talking about.
0: Well, and so and now I got to check to see if he's still around or not.
1: What's the text going to look like? Are you going to call him?
0: I don't know. And that's, I mean, I would feel terrible to text him.
1: Oh,
0: send especially if he's gone.
1: We'll send in a bird.
0: You know, would you feel like an idiot if you texted somebody who had just kicked the bucket?
1: Well, but what are you texting them?
0: It's like, hey, are you still alive? Because I have an idea. If
1: Your
0: for
1: Honor,
0: some reason,
1: we would like to enter into the record Exhibit Z.
0: That's exactly right. It's like, participant Burning Man number 3. I died under suspicious situation. And his phone has been in the possession of the police department ever since. And finally, he got a text message from one Mr. Yankton of Yankton, South Dakota. Seems suspicious.
1: Investigators say they believed that the killer sent a message to make it look like he had no idea what had just happened.
0: That's what I'm worried about. Is like, hey, you ain't dead yet, are ya?
1: Well, maybe just ask him a different question. Like, hey, we found your socks here at work. Where do you want us to put them for when you come back?
0: Maybe not a bad idea.
1: There you go. Then it's like, well, no, you're interacting with like he's still alive.
0: Little code speak.
1: Yeah. If he answers, then he's alive. If he answers weird, then he's been killed and replaced by a lizard person.
0: Figured I would just talk to some mutual friends to see if any of them.
1: But that's so sneaky. Why would you could just you could just directly ask?
0: Because it does feel like I'm talking behind his back. That's why I told him to his face. It's like, you know, one of these days you're gonna kick the bucket there. I mean, because it's
1: so you told him to his face he's gonna kick the bucket, listen, but then you're like, no, it's too much to just straight up ask if he's kicked the bucket.
0: Wouldn't it be terrible if I talked about him behind his back? Right? It's like, well, we can't talk about our friends behind their back.
1: Well, then,
0: you gotta do it when they're there.
1: Well, then, why would you just ask him then? What's the dilemma?
0: I'm afraid to ask him. Anyhow,
1: right now he's Schrodinger's friend. He's both alive and dead until you confirm.
0: I know.
1: What are you going to do if he is one of these dead
0: that's
1: people?
0: That's the worst part. I don't
1: what
0: know
1: what
0: to do.
1: To
0: I'm
1: You're
0: going
1: to have to come on here and tell everybody, hey, you know how we were joking for like 6 or 7 or 8, possibly 9 minutes about people dying at Burning Man? It was one of my friends.
0: Turns out he did.
1: You sick freaks.
0: Yeah.
1: Anybody who laughed, you're going to get a cease and desist.
0: I do feel terrible about it.
1: It's just like, it's kind of crazy. You're going out into a desert, and if you've ever seen videos from Burning Man, they're in the middle of a desert.
0: Yeah.
1: And when it rains, it floods.
0: Yeah.
1: And when it's not raining, it's a desert.
0: Uh-huh.
1: So it's just super dry and dusty. Or if it's raining, then the mud is like 3 inches thick. Nobody can move anywhere.
0: Mm-hmm.
1: Right? Everything is dusty and dirty. You're breathing in all of this dust as it blows through all of the camp.
0: Yeah.
1: And there's a dome.
0: Well, hang on just a second. I got to check. I got a text message. Nope, it's not from him. Oh, man, I thought it was.
1: Is it from somebody else he's dead?
0: He listens to the Drive Time Show.
1: That guy's dead.
0: It's like,
1: LTL Driver was listening to us in Hawaii.
0: I know he was. That was Jarhead.
1: Oh, you're right. Jarhead.
0: LTL Driver, he doesn't get to go to Hawaii. He's busy hauling everyone's goods here and there.
1: He's been banned from Hawaii.
0: Get his Freightliner there.
1: Jarhead called us from Hawaii. Do you think he set an alarm on his phone? It just says call Drive Time.
0: I wonder if
1: because you can listen to us in Hawaii.
0: He might have had to do that because the time difference is substantial.
1: Yeah, well, like, I would forget.
0: I should have had my buddy calling in from Burning Man every so often.
1: You should have.
0: We got our
1: live report from Burning Man.
0: Like, it might have gone a little like this. Yeah, it's awesome over here. We're like crazy.
1: Oh, no, I think that guy just died.

0: I mean, I don't. Hey,
1: I think it just went crazy.
0: Just a friendly reminder here on the Drive Time Show. Check in on your friends, or have your friends check in on your friends. Okay.
1: Or I mean, check in on your friend's friend. Yeah.
0: Yeah,
1: and,
0: maybe
1: and
0: so.
1: See how your friend is doing.
0: I mean, I didn't see any flags at half staff anywhere near where he would be hanging out.
1: Well, he wouldn't be hanging out there anymore.
0: Well, I mean, that's true, but I don't know.
1: Why, would they put him at half staff?
0: I mean, I don't think anyone would put... Uh-oh.
1: As if you died,
0: flags at
1: do
0: half
1: you want
0: staff
1: us to put the flag at half staff?
0: Fucking, hey, I mean, I have a good idea the governor's not going to ask for it. It's like, he's kicked a bucket. You make certain them flags are way at the top of the flagpoles today.
1: Can we raise them by a foot?
0: Drive Time, you're on the Drive Time Show. You're live on the Drive. Hey, you're on the Drive Time Show. Yeah.
1: Is this the ghost of Christmas past?
0: It might be.
1: Hello?
0: Are you calling from Burning Man?
1: Oh my gosh, what are 7 days?
0: You know what this is?
1: What?
0: It's the police department over there in Nevada.
1: Oh.
0: They got a, I just sent the text message and now they're calling back.
1: Oh my gosh.
0: I bet that's what it is. Oh.
1: But they're in Nevada, so they're a few hours ahead of us. No, behind? I can't remember how time works.
2: Last night I dug your picture out from our old dresser drawer.
0: 570 WNEX, it is.
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0: It's a Drive Time Show.
2: Some more love letters right up.
0: And I got all kinds of stories about death and destruction today.
1: Well, we only got one segment left.
0: I know, and I don't want to.
2: Then I went through the jewelry. And
0: our wedding. I just learned the other day how they bury people in Greece. Have you ever learned how they bury people in Greece?
1: Surrounded by Dawn dish soap.
0: No, not that kind of grease.
1: Oh.
0: We use all temperature tied.
1: They got Ajax?
0: No, it turns. There's not a whole lot of land to bury people over there.
1: But they blow them up.
0: Because of the Orthodox Christian beliefs in Greece, they also can't cremate people.
1: Oh, no.
0: So, I mean, if you're fairly well off, you'll have a family plot, and they'll...
1: Put them all in, like, a big mausoleum.
0: Yeah, but if you're not, then you have to rent a grave.
2: Like that pretty neck.
0: Now, they do not embalm people over there.
2: And I recall... Hello.
0: And they just dump you in the ground and put the dirt back over you.
1: It was so you can decompose.
0: Yeah, that's right. And then after 3 to 5 years, they it's because you can rent either way. You have 5 years or 3 years.
1: Oh.
0: Like, I don't know, he's a pretty big guy. We better rent for 5.
1: Can we get a deal if we do 2 for 7?
0: Anyhow, and then they dig them back up after 3 to 5 years. Some ladies over there at the church take all the bones and they wash the bones with wine. And then they put them in the church.
1: You know, some people wouldn't need to be washed in wine.
0: That is...
1: They go in with that pregame.
0: Fair enough, yeah.
1: They're going to pregame my later...
0: My buddy kicks the...
1: What are they called? Exhuming?
0: Yeah. My buddy kicks the bucket in Greece. I'm telling you what.
1: What happens if you kick the bucket at Burning Man?
0: I don't know. I mean, I suppose they could just dig a hole.
1: Where? Everything's flat. The earth is so dry.
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12: Even worse, it could cost you your life.

0: They entered a Fall River County house last week is prompting a warning from local law enforcement. The Fall River County Sheriff's Office's dispatchers received a call Tuesday night reporting a mountain lion inside a residence in the Cottonwood Springs Dam area. Authorities have not released details as to how the animal got into the home, and there's no word on what happened to the mountain lion or whether it remains in the area. In response, the Sheriff's Office is reminding residents to take steps to keep wildlife from entering their homes. Officials recommend keeping windows, doors, and pet doors closed at night, especially in areas where wildlife activity has been reported. The Sheriff's Office also advises homeowners to secure trash cans with tight-fitting lids, cover window wells, install outdoor lighting, seal crawl spaces, screen exterior vents, and keep fireplace dampers closed when not in use. Authorities say reducing access to food, shelter, and entry points can help lower the chances of unwanted encounters with wildlife. Residents are encouraged to remain alert and report any mountain lion sightings to local law enforcement. Friday marks the 25th anniversary of the September 11th terrorist attacks that changed America forever. Nearly 3,000 people were killed when hijacked airliners struck the World Trade Center in New York, the Pentagon outside Washington, D.C., and a plane crashed in Pennsylvania. For most Americans, the attacks unfolded on television screens. But for former South Dakota State Senator Brent Hoffman of Humboldt, he was inside the Pentagon when American Airlines Flight 77 slammed into the building. Hoffman recalls the shock and confusion that followed as military and civilian workers scrambled to escape the damaged structure.
1: We had no idea that there was a plane headed in our direction. No one did. And in fact, we were doing the same thing that pretty much every other set of eyes in America was doing, and that was watching TV. Someone's spouse called in and said, "Hey, there's a plane that just hit a tall building in New York City."
0: The Pentagon attack killed 125 people inside the building, in addition to the 59 passengers and crew aboard the airliner. Hoffman says the events of September

0: It's that time of year again. You know what I'm talking about. When you're just driving along and all of a sudden...
1: Oh, deer.
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1: Deer!
0: Yep. 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
1: Famous country music singer.
0: It turns out that Jimmy was not really a country music singer.
1: What?
0: According to... Well, I only ever knew Jimmy Buffett from country music. But his music is universal. How about that?
2: But it's a real beauty.
0: And our very own Big Scott Allen and the Too Drunk to Fish band are what they often call a Jimmy Buffett tribute band. Meaning they like to sing a lot of good country music like that.

0: I would like a cheeseburger right now, honestly.
1: I had someone sing that at the watering hole a while back, and I was impressed.
0: Really?
1: Like, yeah, is some young fella singing Cheeseburger in Paradise, and I'm like, you go, buddy. You know Jimmy Buffett's songs.
0: I feel like if I listened to that, I would just get hungry.
1: Yeah, maybe.
0: Thinking about cheeseburgers. Imagine a cheeseburger in paradise.
1: Speaking of country music stars, yeah, you know who that Stella Lefty gal is?
0: Oh, do I?
1: She got that Boston song, which is pretty good. I like that girl's voice.
0: I got a problem with it.
1: Uh-oh. Chloe doesn't like it.
0: Yeah, she doesn't sing it in a Boston accent. You can't name something Boston and not sing it like you're from Boston.
1: She's on a train to Boston.
0: I don't care. It's called Boston.
1: Yeah, I know it is. There's another famous song out there.
0: I mean, that would be like having a song called Fargo and not singing it with a Fargo accent.
1: You know, I mean...
0: Come on. You're missing out here.
1: There's that other song, Please Come to Boston, which is done by some rock and rollers and some country music artists as well. And that's a pretty good one.
0: Yeah.
1: Well, that's not sung in a Boston accent. You can't sing in a Boston accent.
0: Really?
1: I don't
0: think...
1: Then
0: explain that Sam Adams commercial. It's your cousin from Boston.
1: Are they singing?
0: Yeah, he sings a little bit right there. You can sing with a Boston accent. You just got to try.
1: I don't think she's from Boston. I mean, I don't even know exactly where she's from.
0: What is it, cultural appropriation?
1: Anyhow,
0: Massachusetts.
1: Yeah, she was on the Grand Ole Opry earlier this week.
0: Oh, the Granola.
1: And she posted a wholesome video on the Instagram, her making her debut, and she's backstage with a couple of, all right, this does upset me a little bit. Because I think sometimes people use kids as props.
0: Okay.
1: And I don't know if that was the case or not. I hope it wasn't. But she was there with a couple of young patients from the St. Jude Children's Research Hospital.
0: Okay, she's probably doing a Make-A-Wish.
1: Well, that's very possible that she was. Let's hope that's what it is. Anyhow.
0: Wouldn't you know all about that?
1: No, it's just that I know.
0: You didn't get a Make-A-Wish?
1: I know a person that's a... just know some politicians are like, hey, listen. I know I'm a terrible person, but let's go into a little kid's hospital and take pictures. People will know that I'll at least believe that I'm decent.
0: Okay, but she's not a politician.
1: I know she's not.
0: She's not Mao Zedong.
1: A lot of virtue signaling out there in the world. Anyhow.
0: She's not even in the hospital. She made those sick kids.
1: That is true.
0: She made those sick kids go to the Grand Ole Opry.
1: Sick kids were there. It's like, let's take those kids out of the hospital and make them sicker.
0: But Ms. Lefty, we cannot take

0: children off of their life-saving measures.
1: I think the kids were already there. I don't think she had them.
0: They were already dead.
1: That was probably a make-a-wish thing.
0: Oh,
1: so
0: no.
1: You're probably right. But a lot of people were upset with her being on the Grand Ole Opry.
0: If I got a make-a-wish, my make-a-wish would be I want John Cena in a wig.
1: Yeah?
0: Yeah.
1: That's your make-a-wish?
0: Yeah.
1: John Cena does more make-a-wishes than anybody else on Earth.
0: Exactly. And so if I said I want John Cena in a wig,
1: yeah,
0: he would probably do it.
1: Yeah, because he does a lot of them. That's true. Now, are you on the Drive Time show in a wig? Because it wouldn't... I mean, it...
0: You wouldn't be able to tell he's in a wig.
1: John Cena and I... doing a Drive Time show. And I've done the Drive Time show in a wig before.
0: Oh, I thought you were going to say with John Cena.
1: Granny,
0: I'm like, no way.
1: People mad. Her name's not Lefty, all right? Because her last name is...
0: Her name is actually Righty?
1: No,
0: oh
1: it's Lefkoski.
0: Oh, wait, ambidextrous. Bless you.
1: Lefty Righty. No, her last name is...
0: Lefty Lucy.
1: Yeah.
0: is actually her. It's her middle name.
1: And she's the daughter of Eric Lefkoski. Do you know who that is? Are you familiar with the company Groupon?
0: Groupon? Coupon thing?
1: Yeah, that's right. It turns out that Stella is the daughter of Eric Lefkoski, who is...
0: She's a Nepo baby?
1: She is, and that's why people are like, we don't like her. She shouldn't be on the old Grand Ole Opry.
0: Oh, Jesus.
1: Because her dad is worth $5.5 billion.
0: Yeah, well, he gives people coupons. There's a whole TLC show about that.
1: Uh-huh.
0: Mm-hmm.
1: Yeah, I mean, I think he's making the world a better place.
0: I mean, who doesn't love a good coupon?
1: Well, that's how you make money. You make money by providing services that people want.
0: Duh.
1: Right?
0: And, which is why the Drive Time show brings in approximately $3.
1: True, right? We're not giving people what they want.
0: We're giving people what they
1: in
0: need.
1: In some cases, they're forced to listen to the Drive Time show. It's like, I got punished for stealing my sister's allowance, and I've had to listen to the Drive Time show for 2 weeks.
0: They play us in Guantanamo Bay.
1: That is true.
0: We've gotten triple platinum.
1: They got Metallica going and the Drive Time show going at the same time.
0: Yeah.
1: Mm-hmm.
0: She's
1: anyhow.
0: Making that Joe Mama joke again.
1: The song Boston has been a big hit on the radio charts.
0: It's I know it.
1: Sitting at like number 2 on the, not just the radio charts, on all the charts. And the top 100, it's like at number 2.
0: Really?
1: Of all genres. But people are upset because she's a Nepo baby.
0: Well.
1: And I don't know. I mean,
0: she's not a baby, so.
1: I don't know how old she is. Doesn't look very... 24 years old, I guess. That's what
0: she
1: it's
0: telling.
1: She might
0: be a baby for you, but she's not a baby for me.
1: That is true. I mean, but if you were a Nepo baby,
0: yeah,
1: and you had a talent, would you feel that it's not fair for people to say, no, she don't have any talent. It's her mom who's worth billions of dollars that paved the way for her.
0: Well, I was a Nepo baby in school because my mom was a teacher.
1: That is true.
0: And
1: there
0: she was
1: is
0: the,
1: that phenomenon.
0: She
1: school.
0: Was the assistant coach to a lot of the things that I was in.
1: Gotcha. Uh-huh.
0: Which is why I was in them. I was forced.
1: Sure. Yeah, or,
0: well, and people all the time would be like, well, she only got that role because her mom is the assistant coach. And to that, I say, you were right.
1: Well, I mean...
0: What are you going to do about it, loser? Nothing!
1: People mad about her playing the Grand Ole Opry, saying her daddy bought the way there.
0: Well, is this Boston?
1: No,
0: oh.
1: It's not. That happens in NASCAR as well. There's some drivers in NASCAR who
0: say... Dale Earnhardt Jr.?
1: Well, very possibly. Now, they never call him a Nepo baby, but they do call other race drivers a Nepo baby.
0: They call that guy a Zippo baby because he's zipping everywhere because he's in NASCAR.
2: Steals the money.
1: Uh-huh.
0: Get it? Not the lighter. Not sponsored by Zippo.
2: Some say he was a good man. Lord,
1: 570 WNEX. Here, get ready for the violin.
0: Huh?
1: Out of tune violin.
0: A shiver down my spine. That was kind of scary. That was that moment in a horror movie when they're standing in front of the camera, kind of, but like over their shoulder, you see somebody.

0: You walk like across the hallway, you know, all spooky like.
1: Uh huh. That's like exactly that. What
0: that's
1: it
0: the sound
1: like.
0: That.
1: 570 WNAX. As far as I know, we're having a full show tomorrow. South Dakota Magazine going to join us in the 5 o'clock hour tomorrow.
0: It is possible we might talk to Sioux Valley Energy, but we're still working on that.
1: We've been having a couple of technical issues here.
0: Yes, so.
1: Yeah, well, we're getting them worked out because we got a hardworking crew that's highly dedicated and more critical thinker ish than the Drive Time Show host and co-host.
0: Possibly. Maybe.
1: I mean, I think so.
0: Yeah,
1: 570 WNAX.
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0: dedicated to one mission, defying history. We didn't come to Dallas to talk about winning. We came here to do it.
1: Party Chair Joe Cruder's Wisconsin Congressman Derek Van Orden.
2: Democrats spent months demonizing the tax cuts we delivered. And now that millions of dollars are returning back home to rural communities, they're rushing to take credit for one of the largest investments.
1: Not all Republicans up for re-election are there, with President Trump saying he wants the focus to be on those in vulnerable races. The president set to address the crowd in a couple hours and again tomorrow night. Colorado Congressman Jason Crow, among the Democrats who traveled to Dallas, saying President Trump is not making the convention about Americans or the midterms. He told the Associated Press he's making it about himself. Secretary of State Marco Rubio, now in Ecuador, meeting with President Daniel Noboa and telling reporters the Trump administration is now focused on working with allied countries, aligning with their laws, but said the U.S. military will still blow up drug trafficking ships if need be. This coming after meeting with the new leader of Colombia.
3: Colombia has a new right-wing president and the Trump administration is ready to restore cooperation. Secretary of State Marco Rubio meeting President Abelardo de las Brea in the city of Barranquilla says he hopes the two countries can rebuild their relationship. President de la Esprilla believes they can work on bulletproofing the hemisphere against drug trafficking. He'd like American support with drones, radar, and anti-money laundering tools.
1: Fox's Jonathan Savage. Rubio next heads to Peru for talks with its new leader. 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
1: Sentencing for two women convicted of torturing and murdering a transgender man in New York State.
5: Applause in courts in Ontario County, New York, as a judge sentences Precious Arzuaga to life in prison in the kidnapping, torture, and killing of 24-year-old Sam Norquist, a transgender male who traveled to New York from Minnesota in late 2024 after meeting Arzuaga online. Co-defendant Jennifer Keanu also given life in prison, with several others still facing sentencing or trial. Investigators believe Norquist died at a motel in Hopewell, New York, after being beaten and tortured for days. Norquist's remains were found in Benton, New York in February of 2025. Jeff Manasso, Fox News.
1: Opening statements today as Facebook goes on trial over privacy concerns from a nearly decade-old scandal.
6: New Mexico becoming the first and only state so far to push Facebook parent Meta to trial over the Cambridge Analytica data privacy scandal. New Mexico arguing that Facebook failed to alert or protect users from a personality quiz on the platform that harvested data from roughly 87 million Facebook profiles between 2014 and 15, then sold it to political consulting firm Cambridge Analytica. The state is seeking the maximum civil penalties under its Unfair Practices Act, up to $5,000 for each violation. It estimates around 350,000 of its residents were exposed to the data breach. Lillian Wu, Fox News.
1: The two NASA astronauts who led the Artemis moonshot earlier this year are stepping away from space flights. NASA says Commander Reid Wiseman and pilot Victor Glover will no longer serve as active astronauts, but will continue to support the moon exploration program as emeritus astronauts. The men were part of the team that flew around the moon in April.
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of encouragement about this opportunity tonight. And I have to admit, I'm very excited about it too. To paraphrase Eminem, palms are sweaty, arms are heavy, which is why I'm glad I didn't eat my mom's spaghetti today. Look, in my hands, I am holding so much stuff that we got to get through tonight. Mitch McConnell and his wife, Elaine, are they tools or were they tools of the communist? The communists? The communist Chinese party? That is the report today. Well, we'll break that down a little bit later on. Also, Trump signed an order in March that today is paying off big for Americans. We'll let you know about that. The lunacy of the Mizzou maps. This story is like a tennis match, ping pong back and forth. Today, we had another court case on that one. Tom Holman is stating facts, and the media is just sitting there turning into little puddles of goo. Stop it, Tom. Don't hit me with so much truth. I hate it. We got a New Hampshire candidate who I believe has given the perfect, I mean, you couldn't have scripted a better answer than this New Hampshire candidate gave. We'll break that down a little bit later on tonight. Trump administration gets a New York hospital system to bend the knee. Is Fox News in collusion with James Tallarico? I don't know. I'll read some of the tweets to you and you decide. I report, you decide. How's that sound? All right. So when I think about my show, what do? I look like this is an opportunity for people who notice how crazy society has become. And that this gives us an opportunity, those of us who notice, to come together. It's kind of like a truth support group. Like, who would ever thought that the truth needed a support group? But those are the times that we're living in. You know, like, did I just go crazy, or did 2 + 2 become whatever the group said it was? You're not crazy. This is a show for when you need someone to say the quiet, obvious thing, but we need to say it out loud. The sky is blue. The water is wet. Joe Biden was not the sharpest, most energetic man in any room ever. Western Michigan beat Michigan on Saturday, no matter what the refs or the conference says. Truth is not a group project that's up for a vote. You know, we live in a world that is rapidly, I mean, it's like just warp 5. Filling up with people who are my truth, your truth kind of people. People who treat reality, it's like it's a buffet to them. I'm just going to take what I want. I'll just take a little bit of this, a little bit of that. I'll leave the rest for everybody else. I don't need that. I don't need that truth. I'll leave that for you. I'll say it's compassion. It sounds like it's polite. You're not being polite. Because what happens the second you let people slide down that slope? Well, that's not the way that I see it. You're not getting any more kindness. What you're getting into is arguments over whether or not the floor is actually the floor. You notice that you're not arguing, or if you are arguing with people about, is this a floor? We're not having a conversation anymore. We're having stupid discussions, stupid arguments. You end up negotiating with people who've decided that believing in gravity is suddenly an option. The things that we all used to know, like a 5-year-old used to know it. I don't know if 5-year-olds know these things anymore. The sky is in fact blue. And it's not because we needed a committee to vote on it. It's not because a group of people in my inner circle, you know, sent me messages saying that. And I agree with them. I needed affirmation that the sky is blue. It's because light hits atmosphere in a certain way and your eyes report it to your mind that way. That's why it's blue. That's the deal. Water is wet, and you could write 10,000 page paper about your lived experiences. And it's not wet. It's another thing. It's a moist sand, or whatever you want to call it. But when you get into the ocean and treat it like a suggestion, you will drown. Boys are boys. Girls are girls. That is not hate. That is bigotry. That is not bigotry. That is biology. There's a big difference between bigotry and biology. Biology is biology, and biology has been biologizing since humans have been humans. And if we keep messing with this biology stuff, we're not going to have any more humans. When society starts treating gender like a controversial opinion, we got real problems.
So my

My truth, in my estimation, when you say my truth, that's in my lifetime probably the most expensive phrase we've ever had. It costs a lot to allow my truth to stand. It sounds almost like it's humble. It's the opposite of humble. When you say my truth, what you mean is I don't have the answer that I want. I only have an answer that I prefer. And if that's allowed at the adults table, look, it works for kids, fine. But at the adult table, if your truth is allowed to stand as a fact, then we're just dealing in feelings. A crime statistic is no longer a statistic, it's a narrative. A border is now some sort of construct. Men in women's sports, that's considered inclusion. That's crazy. A child who has become confused, probably because adults have been putting confusing things into their mind.

0: I know. That's the slippery slope. It doesn't start with like some, you know, crazy manifesto nailed to a wall, like we're going to do this and blah, blah, blah. I mean, probably there are some people doing that, but it really starts, I think, with most people saying, look, I don't want to be that guy in the group chat. I don't want to call anybody out here in the office. I just want to go along to get along. And one day you're watching a bunch of grown people argue about over, can a man get pregnant? And the people who say, no, it's not possible for a man to get pregnant, they're told they need sensitivity training. This is so much more than just trying to like score, you know, some sort of culture war points on the radio. It's about whether a country can actually share a map. If you can't agree on like the things that are so, not so for me, they're not so for my community. It's just so. It is so. If you can't agree on that, then you can't agree on like anything. School, sports, medicine, crime. Who gets to rewrite the new rules for everybody? We've got two groups of people. I'm in the group. Well, maybe, you know what? James Tallarico is correct. We've got six groups of people. I'm going back to two groups of people. But this isn't a sex thing. This is not a gender thing. This is just the way people look at words. Like, I'm in a group of people, and I think you probably are too. We're in a group that thinks that words describe the world as it really is. What is really happening? That's the world that I live in and that we all actually live in, but that's what the words are for, to describe what's really happening. But there's another group of people, and they are really swelling in size as of late, and they're using words to recreate the world as they would like it to be. They're not using our facts, they're using their facts. That's the difference. These two groups, they can't be on like a, you know, like a city council meeting together. They can't even share a Thanksgiving table, or maybe I should call it a harvest festival table. The people in the middle, these are the people who don't think about any of these things. They just really just want to live their life. They just want to work. They just don't want to be called a bigot if they notice the obvious, something that's obvious. If you point it out, if you agree with what is had been agreed upon, you're called a bigot. They don't want that. Those are the people you got to start wondering now, are they the problem? They're not the problem. This is a reality space. I'm not here to affirm your feelings. I'm here to put the furniture back where it belongs. When the official story and your eyes don't match, I'm the guy who says, you know what? Go ahead, trust your eyes. Check the data, check the history, check the body, check the damn sky. You're allowed to notice. And you're allowed to say, that's not true, without a 10-minute apology before or after. You're allowed to love people and not lie to them. You're not supposed to lie to them. All right. I'm going to tell you that the sky is, if they say it's a social construct, we're going to say it's about light. If they tell you it's about pronouns, we'll tell you about drowning. We're going to tell you about a boy is not a girl. We're going to talk about chromosome sports records and the girls who lost the medal. I'll bring her out and say she should have won the medal. All right. I have to take time for a break. But when this show comes back, we got a lot to get to. Want to get your feet on the ground? Hit me up on social media, on all platforms. I'm at Kelly Nash Radio. Thanks for listening tonight as I fill in for the world-famous Jesse Kelly on The Jesse Kelly Show.
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It is the Jesse Kelly Show, but guest host tonight, Kelly Nash, filling in for Jesse. And this story out of Missouri is bonkers. Absolutely bonkers. Now, everybody remembers Donald Trump said, we need to win. We need to do what the Democrats do. I want you to redistrict. Go ahead. Get us some votes. And they did. Republicans all across the Fruited Plains started trying to figure out ways to redistrict maps legally.

legally gerrymandering. That is very legal. Now, if some people say it's immoral, okay, I'm not sure what that has to do with the law. So if you have a problem with the law, then you need to talk to your lawmakers about changing the law. But the law is the law. So gerrymandering is the law. And currently, when you own the districts, excuse me, when you own the state house, you get to gerrymander however you would like. Democrats have been doing it for years. I'm originally from New England. Let's go and take a look at all of the Republicans from New England. They'll be meeting over at Susan Collins' house. That's about it. So when you take a look at these people and say, well, how are you so upset that the Republicans are finally doing it? Well, it's just because they are. It's just because they are. They're a bunch of lunatics. So there's a group out in Missouri called the People Not Politicians Group. And when the GOP passed their new maps, which make it appear, again, nothing's assured, it makes it appear that the district around Kansas City is going to be split, and now it more than likely is going to go to a Republican, that a longtime Democrat there is going to lose his seat. They don't like that. So that's why they filed a suit. And in their suit, I was shocked. The Missouri Supreme Court said they win. The Supreme Court of Missouri last week said, no, the nutballs, they're right. What? What interpretation of what are you using? I don't even understand how you got to that decision, but they did. Not the first time we've seen radical, you know, advocacy from the bench, but that's what you got at the Missouri Supreme Court level. Now, the guy who's the Secretary of State, a guy named Denny Hoskins there, said, we got a problem because we already used these maps. We've already used the new maps that we passed last year. We use those for our primaries. So in essence, if you're telling us that we can't use these maps, then we've disenfranchised a bunch of voters. And so they took that back to court. And a federal judge in St. Louis issued a temporary order saying that the state must use the new maps. So you got the Supreme Court saying you got to use the old maps. You've got the district court saying you must use the new maps in order to not disenfranchise the voters. It's crazy. So now what's happening? Well, here's what's happening. The people, not politicians, the lunatics who can't, you know, will do anything to make sure that they can hang on to power, have filed an emergency appeal, begging the Eighth Circuit, please stop this new map. Well, today, the Eighth Circuit said, kick rocks. We're not doing that. They, now this is the Eighth Circuit telling the group, I don't even think there's jurisdiction here over this kind of temporary order. And the group, you don't show anything that deserves a stay. Everything indicates we should be using the new maps. That's what the law should do. But it's not over because nothing ever ends with the Democrats. It never ends. These people fight for, I have to admit, I tip my hat to them. They are very tenacious the way they go after the power. So there's going to be more court cases. As a matter of fact, that will continue tomorrow. The Missouri Supreme Court has now ordered the Secretary of State before them tomorrow morning to explain why he shouldn't be held in contempt of court for not following their order but following the most recent order. We now have the Eighth Circuit fighting with the Missouri Supreme Court. And poor Denny Hoskins, I mean, Hoskins, whatever his name is, the Secretary of State, he's stuck in the middle here. He's like, what am I supposed to do? Denny, stick with your guns. Stick with what you think is right, which, look, anybody who understands the basics of this would understand that the State House has passed the laws. The State House is the one who made the maps. And that is all legal. That has been upheld everywhere in the country. So it's not, the shocking thing was that the Missouri Supreme Court struck it down last week. What? And then said go back to a 2022 map? Those people need to get their heads checked. That's just as like obvious as the air that we breathe,
it's, I can, I, when we saw that court case come out last

0: We were like, what are you talking about? How could you possibly side with the lunatics? But they did. I don't know enough about the Missouri Supreme Court to know how they got to that decision, but that is a crazy decision. The Eighth Circuit is trying to restore order. Tip of the hat to those folks for trying to restore order in a year of just chaos, which we're seeing from coast to coast in the judicial system. It's nice to see somebody every now and again, they get it right. Every now and again, usually it has to go all the way to the U.S. Supreme Court. And then we all just hold our breath. What's John Roberts going to do today? Is he going to be team sanity or not? So didn't end up going there this time. Well, maybe there's still time. We'll see how it goes tomorrow morning for this, for old Denny and, in the Supreme Court. All right, we'll be back in a minute. It's Kelly Nash at Kelly Nash Radio if you want to talk on social media. In for Jesse Kelly.
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appreciate you listening to the Jesse Kelly Show. My name is Kelly Nash, no relation, obviously. And we're having some fun tonight. And also, I'll be honest, I'm working myself up into a little bit of a frenzy, just a touch of a frenzy. Look, am I cognizant that government corruption happens? Of course. Everybody knows that. What really ticks me off is when it's being almost flaunted under our nose for decades. What kind of suckers do we have working in the U.S., let's say, intelligence agencies? Let me explain to you what I'm getting at here. So there's a group in China. They've got the United Front Work Department, UFWD, described by U.S. officials as a CCP tool for influence, recruiting overseas Chinese, and sometimes intelligence work. So, okay, we have the communists working to recruit overseas Chinese and sometimes do intelligence work. And if you can use some influence inside the country, wherever you're at, to try to make us look better, we'd appreciate that. Maybe buy us a little grace with the people in your community. Now, what would, say in America, who would be a perfect, and I mean, you couldn't draw up a better candidate to fit that job? Think about it for a moment. The answer is Elaine Chao. And again, maybe you're new to politics, maybe you're not familiar with Elaine Chao, that's Mitch McConnell's wife, born in Taiwan, moved to America as a child, then got involved in U.S. politics, and made many, many, many, many, many, many trips to China before, during, and after her serving in the U.S. Labor Department and other cabinet appointments. So red flags should be going up anytime someone's making numerous trips to China. That should be like, whoa, what's going on? Why are you going to China so much? What's that all about? I mean, they are our enemy. We all know that. Why are you getting over there and getting all friendly-like? When you also happen to have been born Chinese and raised by a father who, according to the Daily Wire reporting today, was

appointed to communist positions. How is it that the Daily Wire is just finding this out? This is one of those things that I'm like, wait a minute, what? So you go all the way back to 2001 when Chao was appointed by Bush. And apparently at that time, people were all over this idea as well. And guess what they were called? Guess what the word was to get everybody off of her? Racist. You're a racist because you noticed that a Chinese woman keeps going back to China and gets her photographs with all the communist Chinese leaders and seems to hang out with them a lot. And if you notice that and say, hey, that doesn't look right, you're a racist. They used that in 2001. And guess what they're calling it today? This is a racist report. I love it. Spokesperson Patrick O'Connor says this is racist. The Daily Caller said, why is it racist? And he basically just said, because it is. It is what it is. You are racist for noticing. He's calling it a hit piece, obviously. The idea that you could draw up a better person for that group in China. Oh, and then the fact that the Daily Wire now has like titles that she was given. She had titles. There's no possible way that the Daily Wire knew that or found that out today and that the CIA didn't know that when she was working for Bush, because again, they're going back and they're saying, like, for an example here, she was placed as an honorary chairperson, then advisor to the Jidong branch of the China Overseas Friendship Association starting in 2008 while working as the labor secretary and then continuing in the 2010s while overlapping her years at the DOT. There's no possible way that the CIA didn't know that. There's no conceivable world that we live in that the CIA didn't know that Elaine Chao was at least fraternizing with the communists. There's no way, which means that they told some people in power, whether it was in the Bush administration or the Obama administration, somebody was told, and somebody should have pointed out as well, and I'm sure they did, that she's also married to one of the most influential senators in America. He votes on a lot of regulations and legislation and things that could influence China in a big way. Look, you got to call them both ways. You know, if you want to talk about Fang Fang, which I certainly do, I have no problem. I mean, yes, he should have been kicked out of Congress over Fang Fang. But should Mitch McConnell not be held accountable for his wife being a part of the apparently the communist Chinese government? Again, where was she working at, according to the Daily Wire or the Daily Caller? My bad. The Daily Caller said that she worked for the United Front Work Department, which U.S. officials describe as a CCP tool for influence, recruiting overseas Chinese and sometimes intelligence work. You couldn't create a better candidate than Elaine. This is the ultimate candidate. She is an overseas Chinese person who was raised by two people who were born and raised in China. She might, I don't know, be sympathetic to the Chinese cause. Then she starts climbing that ladder. She's working her way up. I don't know how it is, but then all of a sudden she meets Mitch McConnell, and oh, I'm sure it was just love at first sight when you see the turtle. When you see the turtle, does everybody not just go, oh my gosh, he's so dreamy. I can't believe her good fortune that the turtle found her attractive. Yeah, the turtle found her attractive. She was as hot as Fang Fang. This is unbelievable that this has just been under our noses. They've been like, the Chinese must have been laughing for decades at the United States. Decades. Labor Secretary under George W. Bush. Transportation Secretary under Donald Trump. Later sat on the board of the EV charging company ChargePoint. And is a fellow, of course, very important fellow at the Hudson Institute. Look, her family's got communist roots. She is fraternizing with the Chinese and the communist leaders. There's no possible way that that wasn't a red flag. There's no possible way that the Daily Signal somehow, or the Daily Caller somehow, was able to beat the CIA on this. The CIA has all of this information and more, I'm sure. And the fact that nobody told her to at least chill, optics matter. Optics matter. You can't just be running around with the leaders of the Communist Party. And do you want to say it's racist? Okay, I'll say it's racist. I mean, I don't have a, I don't feel.

0: awkward about it. It's no different than if an Irish national comes to America and suddenly the IRA leaders and this Irish national who became an American citizen are hanging out together. And this is, I'm going back to when the IRA was really the bad IRA, and they're doing the bombings and all that sort of stuff. And this person from America is climbing the political ladder, yet still hanging out with the IRA leaders. Of course, I'm going to, somebody has to call that out. It's not racist to notice that an Irish person is hanging out with Irish terrorists, or that the Chinese person is hanging out with communists and is married to a senator and is now working in the State Department. It's crazy that this happened. But again, I guess for noticing, we're racist. So put yourself in the racist category along with the Daily Caller. I think we'll take a quick break. If you have thoughts on that story, I'd love to hear your thoughts. You can let me know on any social media platform. I'm at Kelly Nash Radio. 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

0: Hi there, my name is Kelly Nash, filling in for Jesse Kelly tonight, and I just a little backstory on me. I am from Connecticut originally, born and raised there, lived in New York for a number of years, and then made the decision in the early 2000s to escape. I had to get out of the tyranny of the Northeast, and I escaped to South Carolina, and I've been here for over 20 years and have loved every minute of it and would never live up there ever again. But, you know, growing up in a state, you still have some affection for the state, and you keep an eye on the state. And so I keep my eye particularly on Connecticut. And so, you know, last week I saw Chris Murphy, the senator. Who I think did Halloween come early for Chris Murphy? Did you see him on Meet the Press? He was typically, he looks soft as tissue like that. Like, he is a very gentle person. And I guess he's trying to toughen up for the political season or something. I don't know, but he looked like he'd like bought like a fake, like almost like a Don Johnson type of beard type of thing was going on there. And he got like his costume, like it was like, I am a costume of a tough guy and I've got a hat on and I'm tough. It was like a dark hat that said UConn on it. And I'm a tough guy. It's like Tim Walz tough. So anyway, he was on Meet the Press, I think it was last week. And apparently this week he tweeted out some story that ICE had now detained some parents in Danbury, Connecticut. And this is highly offensive, highly, highly, highly offensive. You know, you can't arrest people at bus stops. I'm wondering, like, is every place a safe zone? Like, where can't police arrest people? We should get like a map and then we all know, okay, well, you can't arrest them at the school. You can't arrest them at the church. You can't arrest them at the bus stop. You can't arrest them at the pharmacy. Is there other places that we're not supposed to arrest people? I guess of particular note to the reporters who started asking Tom Homan about it is the fact that they have a child. They have a child. So all hands are off now that you have a child. And they were asking Tom Homan about it.
1: Is he in violation of the law? Should he be arrested in front of his
2: 16-year-old daughter at the school bus stop?
1: I'm not aware of that. And the bottom line is, if just because you have... here's the issue. If the message you want to send the whole world, enter the country legally, it's a crime, it's okay. If you get an order of removal, ignore it. As long as you don't, no. Go have a U.S. citizen child, and you're good to go. The law means nothing to you anymore. If that's the message we send the whole world, enter the country legally, it's a crime, don't worry about it. Have a U.S. citizen child, and you're off the table. If that's the message you want to send the whole world, the most vulnerable people put themselves in harm's way, like under the Biden administration, where 4,000 aliens died making that journey. No, the law enforcement is meaningful, and if you're in the country legally, you got a problem.

0: If you're in the country illegally, you've got a problem. Believe that. Believe that. When Tom Holman tells you you've got a problem, you've got a problem. And the poor little reporters looked like they were ready to break down and cry. They were melting into a little puddle. Tom, stop being mean. It was a 16-year-old girl, but she saw her parents being detained. Did they break the law? Well, yeah, but still, it's a 16-year-old fragile little girl. She shouldn't have to see that. Well, then don't break the law. That's a pretty quick answer right there, isn't it? Don't break the law and your kids won't have to see that. They won't have to see you frog marched out of the country, which is eventually what's probably going to happen to these people, I would imagine. I don't know anything about this case, but, you know, just based off of the fact that if ICE arrested you, I'm assuming that they had reasons. Now, perhaps we'll find out when they get them, you know, there'll be an update at some point, because every now and again, ICE grabs the wrong people. It happens. And then, you know, the racism charge, we're going to roll that out again. And no, it was just mistaken idea. You know, maybe we went to the wrong house or something like that. These things happen. But for the most part, 99.9%, I would say, are probably A-okay. And so if you find yourself getting pulled over by ICE or pulled off of a bus or something like that, you're probably going what we would like to call home. You would like to call this place home, but this is not your home. Your home is somewhere else. And so you're going to go to your home. And for some of you, your home is a prison. And I'm sorry for you, but that's where you're going to end up going. And Tom Holman is correct. The worst thing that happened to a lot of immigrants was Joe Biden opening up the border. And the Democrats refused to acknowledge that. Now, Tom Holman said 4,000 died on the trip here. That's 4,000 that we know of. Let's be honest. How many people died, you know, somewhere, you know, anywhere on that trail? Remember those trains that you would see the videos of? And it would be like 1,000 people just hanging on the sides of the train. They're hanging on a side of a train that's supposed to go hundreds of miles. Never mind the people that are packed inside or whatever. They're just literally hanging off the side of the train. If one of them fell off the track, you know, in Nicaragua, do we know about that? Of course not. We wouldn't know what happened to those people. There's probably many more than the 4,000 that they're aware of that died. And let's not even begin to count the toll on human trafficking. Joe Biden and his administration are possibly the greatest slave traders the world has ever known. No one has created more slaves than Joe Biden. Nobody. If you hate slavery, you should be protesting the Democrat Party and using Joe Biden's name as a slur. Like that, you know, when they say, I know Jim Crow wasn't a real person. I know that. But when they say it's like Jim Crow or whatever, it's like Joe Biden. That it should become a slur. The name Biden put so many children, so many young, innocent people, because they had stupid parents who took up the opportunity to try to bum rush the United States, put so many of them in slave traders' hands. We'd never be able to track that. Never. They're not just in America now, by the way. They're shipped all over the planet. There's tens of thousands, hundreds of thousands, maybe millions that happened to. Because again, when you're living in a crap hole of a country and somebody says, hey, America's given out free everything. What? Yeah. The president of the United States, they literally had a billboard in some of these countries. Just call a number, use an app, download it. The U.S. taxpayer will send a plane for you and we'll set you up in a 4 or 5 star hotel and we'll give you free health care, free food, all the stuff you need, whatever you need, and get yourself an Obama phone. Everybody got an Obama phone. That was the insanity that we lived through. And the harm, the damage that they did under the Biden administration, I don't know that we get over it in our lifetimes, but we shouldn't forget it. Never forget Joe Biden and what he did. All right, this is Kelly Nash. I'm at Kelly Nash Radio on social media, filling in for Jesse Kelly.
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0: a Fox News alert. The midterm convention in full swing. I'm Lee Silicero with a surprise video message from Pennsylvania Democratic Senator John Fetterman in support of Pennsylvania Republican Senator Dave McCormick.
1: Dave McCormick is the kind of senator that gets the job done, and he's going to fight for Pennsylvania. I'm proud to count him as my friend.
0: McCormick told the crowd Washington elites sacrifice working families on what he called the altar of cheaper goods and higher profits and left us dependent on China.
2: We rejected decline. And America elected President Trump and Republican majorities, and we have delivered.
0: President Trump said to address the crowd in about an hour, and he will also make a speech tomorrow night. Secretary of State Marco Rubio in South America meeting with the leaders of several nations focusing on battling narco-terrorists.
3: Secretary of State Marco Rubio telling reporters in Ecuador the nation is an aggressive partner in the U.S.'s push to counter drug trafficking and terrorist organizations.
4: We're going to choose on the side of leaders that are going to be serious about taking these groups on and eliminating them once and for all. Otherwise, those groups, those terrorist groups, will eat these countries up. They will become stronger than the governments in these countries. They will run over these countries. So I'm glad we have leaders in the region that are willing to be strong and take these groups on.
3: Explaining elite forces from both nations are working daily in a way he says has no precedent in order to try to dismantle these groups.
0: Fox's Kristen Goodwin. Ecuador has been helping the U.S. intercept and sink ships, including one yesterday that the Trump administration said had links to an Ecuadorian criminal group. A flight that was to carry Ukrainian President Volodymyr Zelensky from Moldova to Norway was delayed when authorities closed Moldova's airspace because of a drone in the area. Moldovan police say a Russian drone crashed yesterday in a sunflower field on the outskirts of a village, which caused four fires to break out. 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
0: A masked man accused of terrorizing people near